0: California.
1: And they cover a wide range of topics. State schools will have to provide at least one gender-neutral bathroom on campus. Autonomous vehicle manufacturers will need to establish a telephone line for emergency responders.
0: That's ABC 30's Graciela Moreno. California drivers are facing some of the highest gas prices in the nation today, with the state average currently sitting more than $1.60 above the national average. And tensions are mounting as a scheduled automatic gas tax increase took effect this morning. Here's Fox's William Lajeunesse in Los Angeles.
2: Today's increase is only 2 cents, but that brings the state gas tax to 63 cents a gallon. When you add in other environmental fees and taxes, the state adds $1.20 to every gallon of gas sold, the highest in the U.S. So yesterday, in a press conference, U.S. Senator Adam Schiff did not mention the tax when he complained about high gas prices, instead blaming oil companies for price gouging.
0: According to AAA on Tuesday, California's average price of gas is $5.41 a gallon. USDA is reminding everyone about outdoor food safety during the 4th of July weekend holiday. KMGI Director Don York has the details.
3: The Ag Department says summer heat increases food safety risks. Here are some simple steps that you can follow. Keeping perishables in coolers or insulated containers and grilling meats to safe internal temperatures are easy ways to avoid harmful bacteria. When it comes to cooking, raw meat and poultry must reach a safe minimum internal temperature to ensure all harmful bacteria are killed during the grilling process. And you should use a food thermometer to check the internal temperature in multiple spots. For more information about food safety, the USDA offers a hotline phone number, 1-888-MP-HOTLINE. Don York, KMJ News.
0: It was a negative day on Wall Street. The Dow ended down 13 points. The S&P 500 lost 16 points. The NASDAQ dropped 173. Valley weather right now, sunny, 89 degrees here at Radio City. ABC 30's Christine Gregory has our forecast.
4: Hey, Central Valley. Halfway through the week, temperatures not changing on this first day of July. We'll continue to see highs in the lower 90s, overnight lows in the 60s and upper 50s. A refreshing start again Thursday morning. You may still want to keep the light sweater handy, but staying warm during the day. Highs for your Thursday near 92, 94 for a high on your Friday. And the rest of the holiday weekend will continue to warm slightly into the mid to upper 90s. For KMJ, ABC 30's meteorologist Christine Gregory.
0: Checking traffic across the valley. East of Fresno, we have a two-vehicle accident at DeWolf and Church Avenues. Near Orange Cove, we have a two-vehicle accident, Avenue 384 at Road 74. And just north of Lemoore, we have a two-vehicle accident, State Route 41 at Mount Whitney Avenue. 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
8: 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Coming up Friday, 9 a.m., a favorite back on the sweet deals page, El Bajillo Mexican Restaurant. $25 gets you $50 at El Bajillo. It's going to be a sellout, guys. Don't miss out. Friday morning, 9 a.m., KMJNow.com, and this is another one of those, set a reminder, because it's going to go quick. I think that the land speed record holder may continue to be schoolhouse back during Burger Week. What was that, 2 weeks ago? They sold out in a minute. That's going to be tough to beat. But these sellouts go fast. And while they might not go in a minute, El Bajillo, I expect, will go in minutes, not hours. So if you want to get in on that sweet deal, set the reminder for Friday morning, 9 a.m. Head over to KMJNow.com. Hit the sweet deals tab. Let's talk about eggs. Eggs and price fixing. There's two things that I didn't think would ever go together, but the Justice Department is alleging that Calmaine, Hickman's, and Versova conspired to manipulate wholesale egg prices between 2022 and 2025. Wall Street Journal says on December 19th, 2022, executives from these three egg producers got on a call specifically to talk about how to keep the prices of eggs high. The claim is that with Christmas right around the corner, the chief executive of Hickman's Egg Ranch, based in Arizona, had a couple ideas on how to push an industry benchmark for eggs higher. If Hickman's and other big egg companies all bid aggressively on a wholesale market exchange, they could keep a key pricing measure that influences what you pay in the grocery store elevated. According to the federal complaint made public this week, one of the alleged co-conspirators is quoted as saying, "As a group, we need to bid like they vote in Chicago early and often." The complaint filed in Iowa federal court describes a years-long effort by a handful of major egg producers to manipulate a, frankly, not well-known process that helps determine what Americans pay for eggs. Antitrust enforcers say that from 2022 to 2025, executives at Calmaine Foods, Hickman's, and Versova spoke by phone and exchanged messages to coordinate bids and trading. Now, this occurred in a period where eggs were already scarce and consumers were paying more for cartons than ever before. It was an issue that President Trump brought up on the campaign trail. Egg producers blamed a combination of the pandemic and the avian flu outbreak that did, in fact, decimate the hen population. Following the Hickman CEO's late 2022 message, Calmaine, Versova, and Hickman's collectively submitted dozens of bids to a wholesale egg marketplace known as the Egg Clearinghouse. I told you it was going to get weird. The DOJ alleges that over several days, executives exchanged a flurry of messages and entered even more bids. The price benchmarker, Erner Berry, consequently raised its egg price quotations for white, large shell eggs across all regions. On December 22, 2022, the Hickman CEO sent his fellow executives an Erner Berry report saying egg prices were hitting records, according to the DOJ complaint. He is alleged to have said, quote, "Great job in the Northwest today." Glenn Hickman, who was the CEO of Hickman's Egg Ranch until having sold the company late last year, has declined to comment. But for consumers, you were seeing wholesale prices of Midwest large eggs hit $5.36 a dozen in late 2022. Egg prices continued to climb in 24 and 25. There was panic buying. There were purchasing limits. There were surcharges on eggs at restaurants. Remember that? You go to a breakfast joint and they charge you like an extra 50 cents if you ordered an omelet. The largest egg company in the United States is Calmaine. They're based out of Mississippi. They supply more than 15 billion eggs every year. Versova is routinely estimated in the top five egg companies. Hickman's is actually a much smaller group relative to those two. Antitrust enforcers allege that the coordination between those companies was enough to game the entire wholesale egg trade. Now, Cal-Maine is denying wrongdoing. They say communications cited in the DOJ complaint attributed to an unnamed former employee did not, in fact, affect egg prices, and that the company's conduct was lawful and supportive of the market. Versova denied wrongdoing and said that settling the allegations allows that Iowa-based company to focus on its business. Hickman, which is now owned by the meatpacking giant JBS and a Brazilian egg supplier, say that the alleged conduct predates their acquisition of the company, but that the settlement will resolve all allegations. But the investigation, as wildly niche as this sounds, it portrays a side of the egg business that consumers never even think of. An esoteric trading system built around an online marketplace that antitrust enforcers said could be manipulated by sharp traders. Now, instead of producing all the eggs that they sell, egg companies will purchase eggs from other suppliers on the egg clearinghouse, which has, of course, been nicknamed the Wall Street of Eggs. Pricing and trade data from the platform are used by Urner Barry, now called Expana, to set industry benchmark prices. Contracts between egg suppliers and grocery stores are typically based on Urner Barry prices. Those numbers impact what a grocer pays for eggs and therefore factor directly into the price tag for the consumer. The DOJ complaint suggests that executives used spoofing-like tactics, a bluffing strategy, where a trader places buy-or-sell orders hoping to move a price but then cancels the orders before they're filled. During the December 22 episode, according to the complaint, a Versova executive placed bids for eggs in the Northwest at a couple of cents above the Urner Barry benchmark price. One of the other companies began offering to sell the eggs to Versova at that higher bid. And another Versova executive then deleted them. Representatives from Expana, or the egg clearinghouse, are not responding to requests for comment. But in December 2024, when a new round of bird flu started to send egg prices back up, the DOJ says that Hickman's CEO got a text from Cal-Maine's former CEO saying, quote, "Let it rip." And the company started submitting more bids to the egg clearinghouse at premium prices, which went unfilled. Executives then lobbied Urner Barry throughout the 2024 holiday season, asking the market research firm for ever higher price quotations and to pay less attention to other companies' bids. Again, all of this is in the DOJ complaint. They allege that quoted prices dropped significantly from their early 2025 peaks after the federal investigation became public and the companies were told to preserve any documents that could become evidence. This also followed a sharp drop in bird flu cases, which gave companies time to rebuild their flocks as consumer demand finally backed off in no small part because of those prices. Cal-Maine, Hickman's, and Versova agreed to settle the claims by collectively donating more than 50 million eggs to food banks and paying about $3.3 million to New York and other states that investigated the alleged misconduct. The deal still requires court approval. This is this incredible microcosm of anti-competitive price fixing. We hear about this stuff in the context of Wall Street, of politics, of commodities all the time. At least we hear rumors and allegations. But it stands to reason that while we are hearing about now a DOJ investigation into large-scale multifamily rental housing ownership, doing something very similar, using AI and online forums to coordinate price fixing and inflated rents, it makes sense that it would exist in other industries. The interesting part of this, I think, is not so much the fact that price fixing occurred, but the detail about the egg industry. And this, I think, goes to the naivete or the ignorance, I suppose, of somebody who is not in agriculture or particularly in egg and poultry as a business. I'm not oblivious to the fact that somewhere between the chicken and the grocery store, these things have to be handled. They have to be packaged. They're put under unified names. You know, Egglands Best is probably not producing 100% of the Egglands eggs. And I get that. And I don't think anything of it. Frankly, as long as I'm not looking at the eggs and considering where I can file a mortgage application, I'm not putting any thought into it. Like most consumers, you just go to the grocery store and get your food. And right now, hope that the tab doesn't set you back a car payment. That they were allowed to settle. Now, the deal still requires court approval. But that they're being allowed to settle, that the consequences for this are not steeper. Look, 50 million eggs donated to food banks is great. That's a positive thing. And paying the states involved in the investigation to compensate them for the expense of the investigation certainly is reasonable. What about the consumer? What about you? Right now, egg prices are fine. They look fairly normal to me. Not quite as low as I remember pre-pandemic, but certainly a lot closer to that than the $6 a dozen that we were looking at a couple of years ago. And I'm not sure that when we're talking about $6 a dozen for eggs, I'm not sure that you can make a case that the consumer was irreparably harmed. But the consumer was infringed on because it wasn't just the $6 a dozen eggs that you decided, okay, well, I guess we're just doing, pancakes and sausage for breakfast this week and, we'll do eggs another time. It's not just the 50 cent or $1.50 bump that you got on your breakfast bill when you went out for brunch with your buddies or your girlfriends. It's the accumulation of all of that and all of the products that would have incidentally also seen price increases because of the elevated price of this ingredient. Where's the recompense for the consumer? And again, I understand that at least two of these companies have seen significant turnover in ownership and management, and that the new ownership and management reasonably should not be called to account for the behavior of the old guard. But, oh, yeah, I retired. Sorry about that. Doesn't sound adequate to me. I'm interested to see if the judge approves the deal. I'm interested to see if the DOJ pushes for anything in the way of recompense to the consumer that was damaged by this. Or if we get a good faith donation to some food banks, a little bit of cash in the pockets of the states that investigated, and you and I can once again just deal with the fact that the working class in this country got to foot the bill for bad behavior in the interest of lining somebody else's pockets. Traffic time now. Here's Michael Reed.
0: There in Fresno, we have a solo vehicle major injury accident northbound 41 at the O Street exit. Traffic backed up right now on the 41 all the way back to the 99. Just east of Fresno, we have a two-vehicle accident at DeWolf and Church Avenues. And south of Dinuba, we have a two-vehicle accident, Avenue 384 at Road 74. I'm Michael Reed, Game.
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10: It's 5:20 on your Wednesday afternoon, and got a couple of names that, well, unless you're really into free climbing, probably are new to you. Ivan Kuznetsov, sometimes known as Ivan Birkus, and Angela Nicolau. They were featured in a documentary on Netflix from 2024, Skywalkers, A Love Story. The film showcased the couple's climb of a skyscraper in Kuala Lumpur. It's the world's second tallest building, 2,227 feet tall. They made another climb today and got a lot of attention. They were on top of the Empire State Building. And, yeah, they got off the observation deck and up onto the building spire. 1,454 feet above the ground, they free climbed to the very pinnacle and unfurled a banner that was, a protest banner. When the power of love beats the love of power, the world knows peace. After they climbed down from, again, the very tippy top of the spire, a four-girder column extending 1,400 feet and change into the air, and they free climbed it. No harnesses, no ropes, no carabiners, just hands and feet. They unfurled this banner. When they came down to the first tier deck, still fully 1,400 feet off the ground, still no ropes, no guardrails, nothing to keep them from blowing off the side of this thing, Ivan took a knee and asked Angela to marry him. They live streamed the whole thing, and NYPD followed suit, running body cam video when they headed up the Empire State Building to take these two yahoos into custody. A spokesman for the New York City Police Department says it is to be emphasized that the Empire State Building Observation Deck does offer a practical way for most memorable marriage proposals. These two went one better. Now, the Empire State Building rules prohibit masks and costumes, and these guys were decked out with masks as they made the climb and the proposal was issued. They're from Russia, if the names didn't give that away. They post photos of their stunts on social media all the time. In many of their posts, they're seen standing and posing at the edge of buildings at extreme height. And some of those posts include them hugging and kissing while on top of buildings. They chronicled the climb up the Empire State Building. They posted close-up images of the proposal from the spire, and they posted photos of the engagement ring, and they are now in police custody. There was never a danger to any of the building's tenants, any of the building's visitors. While what they did was not lawful, it was only dangerous to them and, you know, maybe somebody underneath them if somebody had lost their footing. It's not yet clear exactly how they got into position to make that free climb on the metal structure that services the spire, the broadcast antenna, and the anti-collision beacons. But the observation deck has been reopened, and again, these two have been taken into custody. This is after NYPD sent a helicopter out, cleared the observation deck, and again, sent officers up onto the building to round these two idiots up. They've got multiple charges. They'll be facing burglary, reckless endangerment, criminal mischief, criminal trespass, violation of a local law, criminal tampering, disorderly conduct, and possession of burglar's tools. Now, I'm not sure why the burglary stuff is being layered on there. I don't see evidence of any theft of property. I see unlawful access to restricted property, and it may be that I'm not understanding how New York defines burglary. It's not out of the question. But they're on the ground, they're alive, they're safe, they're engaged, and they're in custody. New York cannot afford to not prosecute these two. There is no version of this where they're given a slap on the wrist and sent on their merry way. Again, it's not even about the danger that they pose to themselves necessarily, although certainly that's a piece of it. It's the danger that they become if they drop something or, again, God forbid, somebody loses a hold, loses their footing. The consequences to people on the ground would be catastrophic if somebody even got grazed by a body coming down at that speed from that altitude. But New York and the Empire State Building have absolutely got to hit them with both barrels, so to speak, as far as sentencing on this kind of thing. And there's no question that they did what they did because, again, they live streamed it. They shared photos of it. They bragged about it. And they quoted Jimi Hendrix with their protest banner. It's going to make a great story, and I'm sure in 3 to 5 years when they get out of jail, they'll be happy to celebrate it. It's not the worst proposal I've ever heard. All right. Speaking of people doing dumb and stunty things, this guy did not get the same amount of attention as these two yahoos. Reza Baluchi, taken into custody by the United States Coast Guard. He built himself, he's calling it a hydropod. It's made out of buoys and a metal frame. It's a giant floating hamster wheel. I mean, to the point that its propulsion is Mr. Baluchi running inside of it. He's actually a resident of Florida. He was granted asylum escaping from Iran. And he was taken in by the Coast Guard last week after days of back and forth with the authorities. According to the criminal complaint filed in South Florida, the cutter ship Valiant came across Baluchi and his homemade vessel about 70 nautical miles east of Tybee Island, Georgia, back on August 26th. Coast Guard was preparing for Hurricane Franklin. He told officers that his destination was London, 4,000 miles away. He was asked for a registration for his vessel, and he said that it was registered in Florida, but that he couldn't find it. The Coast Guard assessed his vessel. Again, he's calling it a hydropod. Everybody else is calling it a floating hamster wheel. They came to the conclusion that he was conducting a manifestly unsafe voyage. They approached him in a small boat, instructed him to join them. They were ending his voyage due to it being unsafe. He then, this is where it turns into a criminal matter. Bellucci replied he had a 12-inch knife and would attempt to take his own life if the officers tried to remove him from his vessels. The officers returned to the cutter, stayed nearby. They tried again over the next day or so to get him to get on their small boat. He displayed knives, threatened to hurt himself if the officers boarded his vessel. He also threatened to blow himself up, and officers did see him holding wires in his hand. The following day, a second Coast Guard cutter, this one, the Campbell, arrived, sent a small boat.

0: he explains his motivation, quote, if you drive a boat, nobody cares. Bubbles, nobody did before. News time now. Here's Michael Reed.
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2: Major wireless carrier T-Mobile's retiring some of its longtime bargain plans. KMJ's Liz Kern has the details.
3: Customers with the Simple Choice or Magenta plans, as well as the old Sprint customers who joined T-Mobile back in 2020 when the two companies merged, will be affected. T-Mobile is automatically moving those customers to what they say are more modern phone plans. You can expect to see a price increase of about $4 a line. Liz Kern, KMJ News.
2: Authorities conducted a search in the South Valley this morning, but so far they're tight-lipped. Here's ABC 30's Graciela Moreno.
4: The Kings County District Attorney's Office and the Kings County Sheriff's Office executed search warrants at seven locations in Avenel. Authorities say this is related to an ongoing investigation, but no additional details have been released. The district attorney also thanked the Kings County Fire Department for its assistance.
2: Authorities have not said whether the warrants are connected to the ongoing effort to recall Avenel City Council members. A new Fox Nation documentary details an American motorcycle legend. Fox's Michelle Polino reports.
5: Evel Knievel was a legend in the 60s and 70s. His trailblazing motorcycle jumps defied the odds, and his red, white, and blue outfits made him an American icon. Fox Nation uncovers his inspiration in Evel America's Daredevil, a brand new documentary hosted by sports writer Mike O'Hara.
6: The toughest competitor that anyone ever has to face in life is death. I wanted to get on the motorcycle and go against death.
5: The show chronicles Knievel's ascension to stardom, starting with his Montana childhood and working in the copper mines, and highlights his historic motorcycle stunt career, including his infamous attempt to jump the Caesar's Palace fountains in Las Vegas. Michelle Polino, Fox News.
2: On Wall Street, the Dow ended down 13 points. It's 5:33 at KMJ. Valley weather right now, sunny, 92 degrees here at Radio City. ABC 30's Christine Gregory has our forecast.
7: Good afternoon, Central Valley. We'll continue to stay seasonably warm the next few days. Highs near 93 on this first day of July and breezy in the afternoons. Overnight lows still nice and refreshing, comfortable in the low 60s and upper 50s. You still may want a light jacket the next couple of mornings before we start to warm up, but slightly. For your 4th of July, things are looking warm, but not extremely hot. We'll be staying in the mid-90s, even nearing triple digits starting early next week. For KMJ, ABC 30's meteorologist Christine Gregory.
2: Taking a look at traffic across the valley here in Fresno, we have a solo vehicle major injury accident at the Divisadero Street on-ramp to northbound 41. Traffic right now backed up on the 41 all the way back to the 99. Just east of Fresno, we have a two-vehicle accident at DeWolf and Church Avenues. And south of Dinuba, we have a two-vehicle accident, Avenue 384 at Road 74. 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
7: 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Boy, tides turn quick. I was almost tempted to feel bad for California State Senator Anthony Weiner after seeing the reception that he got at a Pride event up in San Francisco. I don't think that this was representative of the majority of the people at the event, but there were some pro-Palestinian protesters who really laid into the guy.
8: And I see on the genocide in Gaza, and I think your policy on the genocide in Gaza is terrible. I think you belong here. You do not belong here. You do not belong anymore. It's...
7: Okay, so you get the picture. This goes on for like another 3 minutes while the state senator, who again I've got no affection for, is simply trying to walk out of the park and pro-Palestinian protesters at this Pride event. Yeah, I know that's an interesting juxtaposition in and of itself, are screaming profanities at the guy. And Weiner, if you didn't know it, Scott Weiner is actually the tallest member of the California State Senate. I think he's the tallest, like, legislator in Sacramento. I made a joke with Tangipo once. If you've never seen David, David's like 6'5 or 6'6. I mean, he's a really tall guy. I made a crack about the tallest man in Sacramento. He goes, oh, nope, that's Scott Weiner. So this dude can't even, like, just duck down and disappear into the crowd because he looks like the Jolly Green Giant walking around with all these people screaming and swearing at him. Like I said, I was tempted to feel bad, not because I agree with the guy's policies, but because that kind of stupid mouthy abuse is doing nothing to change anybody's mind, and it simply was not going to produce any sort of result at an event that the guy showed up to support. I no longer feel bad because it has been revealed that Weiner ended up being the one to block a bill introduced by Esmeralda Soria that would have banned registered sex offenders from running for or holding local office. It was Assembly Bill 2753. It was introduced by Assemblymember Soria back in February, and it would have prohibited anybody who is or has been required to register as a sex offender from running for local elected office. Soria had said at the time, the issue is critical. We've heard loud and clear from the community that we must do something. Well, it passed right through the assembly, no problem. But when it got to the Senate Elections Committee, Weiner was concerned that the bill's restrictions were too broad. So the sex offender registration system is divided into three tiers. Tier one offenders generally are required to register for 10 years. Tier two offenders, 20 years. Tier three offenders are required to register for life. According to Esmeralda Soria, Senate committee members, again, Scott Weiner, began proposing limiting the bill to only tier three offenders. Soria rejected these amendments, saying that the legislation should apply more broadly. Quote, for this not to be the law today, where we're banning people that have committed some of the most horrific crimes against children, against other people, we have survivors out there. It's a disservice. I happen to agree with Esmeralda Soria here. And again, the bill attracted a lot of support before it got to the Senate. It was backed by the Fresno City Council and passed on the assembly floor back in April. City Council President Nelson Esparza traveled to Sacramento to testify in favor of the measure. Now, a lot of this came out of the City Council campaign of registered sex offender Renee Campos. He didn't qualify for the ballot. I don't think that Fresno was dumb enough to vote for this guy. And a lot of credit needs to go to all of the local media that reported on this guy and his status as a registered sex offender and the nature of the crime that he was, pled no contest to in lieu of conviction. Campos was not going to win office here. Soria's right to put this into the mix. The assembly was right to pass this. The fact that there's any opponents of this bill is mind-bending to me. I cannot wrap my head around people acting as apologists for perverts. Now, one of the arguments that's getting introduced, and I think that this is where you get into the bad faith arguments. The Romeo and Juliet argument, which, by the way, I hate that a 15th century tragedy about a love affair between two middle school age kids resulting in the death of five people is being held up as the name of what we call it when a boy and a girl who dated in high school, one of them turns 18. So technically they're breaking the law if they're continuing to have a relationship with their 17-year-old partner. You and I and every rational person on God's green earth understands that that is not who is going on the sex offenders registry. You and I understand that an 18-year-old girl with a 17-year-old boyfriend or vice versa, this is not a criminal pervert endangering children. This is, at its worst, an age-inappropriate relationship that needs to either be put on hold until the 17-year-old reaches the age of majority or addressed very clearly between everybody and their parents. That's not who's affected by this law. That's not who's at risk of going on the sex offenders registry. This is about people who rape kids. This is about people who download kiddie porn. This is about people who sexually harass and molest and threaten and traumatize women and children. These are people who are unfit to hold office. And the fact that maybe they're only on the sex offenders registry for 10 years doesn't change my mind. There was a time in this country where we had standards, where we had expectations for our elected officials. And I want desperately to believe that the American voter, the American citizen, continues to hold to those standards in their heart. That you recognize that somebody who ends up on a registry like this has no business holding office. Even if it's in the rearview mirror and they paid their debt to society, they have shown a fundamental flaw of character that makes them manifestly unfit to be in a position of authority, to be entrusted with fiduciary duty or allowed to operate under the color of government authority. Does it mean they can't drive a forklift? No. Does it mean they can't go out and live their life in peace? No. If you paid your debt to society, that's between you and God. There's no reason for that person to hold office. Now, given the nature of politics in the 21st century, it seems incredibly unlikely to me that somebody would be able to participate in crimes against women and children and not have it brought up by whoever is running against them constantly in the course of a campaign. But we can save a lot of time, a lot of heartache by simply saying, no, you just don't get to run for that office. You just don't get to try for that job. We have collectively decided as a society that you are not the kind of person we want in that position, and we're just not wasting the time. We're not wasting the money, the column inches. We're not asking a challenger or an incumbent to be the one to disclose it. There's a million other things that we can focus on. That is a behavior that is simply disqualifying from this job. And so that Scott Wiener, who's already taken some bizarre positions, fighting against the criminalization of deliberately and knowingly infecting a partner with a sexually transmitted disease, was another one that he was adamant could not be enacted into law, that somehow saying that knowingly infecting another person with HIV being criminalized would be unfair to any community is insane. Right now, Scott Wiener's in the lead to replace Nancy Pelosi in D10 in the Congress. That Scott Wiener is taking this position, that Scott Wiener has effectively shot down Soria's bill, that should tell the voters of San Francisco and the state of California everything they need to know about his judgment, about his character, about his forethought. Look, I don't know a lot about the supervisor that Pelosi endorsed to succeed her, but I know that she's going to get the runoff against Wiener in November. And if you happen to be one of those great folks out of the Bay Area who's tuning in on the KMJ app or on your Amazon Echo device, or you're hearing me later on the podcast, this is something to point out to your friends. A legislator based out of Fresno seeing an unacceptable possibility in play introduced common sense, bipartisan supported legislation to keep people who rape children from running for office. And Scott Wiener shot it down. Traffic time now. Here's Michael Reed.
0: Well, here in Fresno, we have a solo vehicle major injury accident at the Divisadero Street on-ramp to northbound 41. Also in Fresno, we have a two-vehicle accident southbound 99 at the eastbound 180 connector. In Clovis, we have a two-vehicle accident at Shaw and Willow Avenues. I'm Michael Reed, KMJ Traffic.
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9: 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The great one, Mark Levin, on the way in about 10 minutes. Yesterday afternoon, Paul Leffler reached out. A press release has since been sent out to all outlets. And it was about Honor Flight. Paul starts out saying, on behalf of our all-volunteer organization and all the veterans we have the privilege of serving, I want to extend our deepest gratitude to every single person who's donated time, talent, or treasure to our mission since we launched in 2013. It's a tremendous reflection of the heart of our community to realize 2,285 Valley veterans have experienced the trip of a lifetime because of your generosity. Honor Flight number 35 is scheduled for August 31st through September 2nd. 72 veterans will visit their memorials in Washington, D.C. And Flight 35 is not in jeopardy. The veterans have been notified of their selection for the flight. The guardians are being assigned. But because of the rising costs of charter flights, hotels, and other expenses, Honor Flight's facing the potential postponement of Flight 36, which is currently scheduled for October 12th through 14th. Right now, Honor Flight is short approximately $150,000 of what's needed for that flight to proceed. Because of the timelines involved, that money needs to be raised now. The line in the sand is July 7th. If we're able to put together $150,000 in donations by that date, Honor Flight number 36 will proceed as planned October 12th through 14th. If Honor Flight is not able to raise that $150,000 by July 7th, we will have to postpone Central Valley Honor Flight number 36 until the spring flying season in April or May. There are nearly 400 veterans still on the waiting list, and Central Valley Honor Flight is committed to keeping the mission going for as long as it takes to get every deserving veteran to have this opportunity. If you want to donate, go to cvhonorflight.org. CV, like Central Valley, cvhonorflight.org. You can also mail checks to Central Valley Honor Flight at 1588 Shaw Avenue, Clovis, 93611. 1588 Shaw, Clovis, 93611. I want to encourage you, go to cvhonorflight.org. Look at the pictures. Look at the veterans. Look at the 2,285 Valley veterans who have gone so far and see the experience that they have had. And please, donate. It is not impossible to hit that number. If everybody listening right now throws 10 bucks on the pile, we can get there, and we can get there on time and not have to postpone another 70 veterans going back to Washington, D.C. I hope you'll visit cvhonorflight.org and donate. We'll talk more about this tomorrow. Also, Georgianne White, city manager here in Fresno, is going to join me. We've got a follow-up on the situation with the Granite Park Sports Complex. The city is taking the keys, and we're going to get their side of the story with Georgianne White tomorrow afternoon on KMJ. But for now, I'm going to get out of the way. The great one, Mark Levin, is up next. But if you missed any part of this show, grab the podcast anywhere you like to listen. Search for my name, Philip Teresi, or go to kmjnow.com. 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Before Mark Levin, we'll hear from the Fox News team. And, of course, our friends at the Valley's Legends, The Legacies Continues. 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
10: A visionary Swiss-Italian vintner named Andrew Matti arrived in Fresno around 1890 and eventually built the largest winery in the country prior to Prohibition. While it was Matti's fondest dream to have his children perpetuate his passion project, they all simply offered a firm no, as they had no interest in following Andrew's highly regarded footsteps. Fearing his legacy would not be remembered after his passing, Matti invested $1.2 million in 1917 to construct an office building that would bear his name. The building was constructed with modern structural engineering of the 1920s, featuring its own well, direct current steam generators, and subterranean utility tunnels. In 1961, the structure was purchased by Guarantee Savings and underwent a substantial renovation. Most prominently, the new owners added a massive rotating G sign to the roof that became an iconic downtown landmark, serving as a visual weather beacon for shoppers and workers on the old Fulton Mall. In 2018, the iconic edifice was acquired by the State Center Community College District, who arranged for the increasingly precarious 11,000-pound G sign to be removed for safety and structural restoration in late 2023. Fortunately, however, a promise made was a promise kept, as a freshly crafted replica G was returned to its former place of glory as a beacon of Fresno skyline in June of 2026. I'm Mark Standriff for Valley Legends, The Legacies Continue, sponsored by the Fresno Historical Society.
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13: Think of the children. Won't somebody please think of the children?
14: Respects to a former president. I'm Lisa Lacera, Fox News. President Trump at the Theodore Roosevelt Presidential Library, North Dakota, this afternoon for its grand opening.
15: It's amazing how he came about. Whole different set of lives he's had. So it's been really very inspiring. They've done a fantastic job with the museum.
14: President Trump has often mentioned an affinity with Roosevelt, who was also from New York, and he had a conversation at the library with an AI version of him, where he asked about the Panama Canal, a project built during Roosevelt's term. President Trump has talked about the U.S. regaining control of the canal to curb the influence of China. The president took the new Air Force One to North Dakota.
16: Air Force personnel spent 10 months making necessary upgrades to the jet that is painted in a new scheme, white with a red stripe and a dark blue belly.
17: They made it appropriate for a president. That means the security and all of the different bells and whistles.
16: The aircraft is only serving as Air Force One temporarily until Boeing delivers a new fleet of presidential aircraft, likely in 2028.
14: Fox's Jared Halpern in Washington. The federal judge has struck down several Arkansas state laws that limited how groups can collect ballot signatures.
18: Several voting rights groups sued last year after Arkansas passed laws that restricted the way they gather signatures for ballot measures, including the League of Women Voters. And Judge Timothy Brooks ruled against seven of the new laws, including one that would require a petitioner to read the ballot title or have it read to them in the presence of a canvasser before they can sign. Another would require someone to show their ID. Judge Brooks found these new requirements violate the First Amendment and infringe on political speech.
14: Fox's Jessica Rosenthal, and we're just about to start the second half in Santa Clara, California. The U.S. leads Bosnia and Herzegovina 1-0 in World Cup round of 32 knockout game. 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
2: All right. What about this power issue? You know, when I write a book, as you know, I spend 4, 5, 6 months explaining it on TV, on radio, in person to a number of people, because I think it's very important. On Power Begins, many have written about and debated the issue of power, including the ancients and modern philosophers, scholars, and statesmen alike. Stick with me, this is important. Why? Because power determines your social arrangements, quality of life, and more to the point of this book, whether you are free or enslaved or some degree of either. In short, it determines your personal fate, the fate of your community, and the fate of a nation. Yep. There are infinite ways to view power, innumerable contexts and circumstances in which to apply it. There's truly no simple, concise, all-purpose definition for what is meant by power. Clearly, however, it's more than a mere word. To spend time thinking, talking, or writing about it is not a mere abstraction, a useless amorphism, or an elitist esotericism. Power is a term meant to describe some kind of force or energy that surrounds us all the time, is both ubiquitous in your life, into the life of an entire society, and is consequential in every way. Power is a core reality and characteristic of human existence, yet without more to go on, such as context and circumstance, it can be ambiguous and elusive. In all human pursuits, including personal pursuits and life events, power matters. At a macro level, power shapes economies, politics, and governments. Moreover, there are many variations: implied powers, necessary powers, assumed powers, granted powers, defined

0: and sounding bleak.
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0: I got it right here. You know, for decades, Hagee Ministries is part of one of the many outstanding Israeli organizations that fly children from the poorest and even hostile nations to Israel for free, life-saving heart surgery. Israel has some of the best hospitals and doctors in the world. Just pure compassion from the heart of the Holy Land. 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Little Sabrina was born in Zanzibar with a fatal heart defect. 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It's all tax deductible. And let me just repeat, the Hagee family are among the most important, decent, kindest people you'll ever meet. They are absolutely beautiful souls with deep spirit. And they embrace the Judeo-Christian belief system, and they promote it. And it's always an honor each year, and we'll be doing it again in a few days, Julie and I, and Sylvia, my mother-in-law, going to CUFI, Christians United for Israel. And the auditorium is packed to the roof, to the back, with pastors, with evangelicals, on one mission, United Christians United for Israel. It's always an honor. Hagee Ministries and John Hagee is really remarkable. He is a dear, dear friend. As I said, yes, I am Jewish. Yes, he is Christian. And we are brothers. He is my pastor, I'd like to say. There's a whole lot more. Stick with me. I want to put a bow on this point about power as it relates to Marxism and then get into this Islamism aspect. I hope I'm not going too far, too fast, but this is the way it works. We'll be right back.
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4: Tribute to a former president. I'm Lisa LaSera, Fox News. President Trump was in North Dakota this afternoon to open the Presidential Center of a predecessor he has said he admires.
5: President Trump helped to open the Theodore Roosevelt Presidential Library in Medora, North Dakota. The president says honoring TR is appropriate the week America celebrates its 250th birthday.
6: His chest swelled with American optimism, confidence, enthusiasm, pride. His heart beat with an unyielding sense of America's destiny.
5: The newest presidential museum opens to visitors Saturday, coinciding with July 4th celebrations. Roosevelt, a New York native, credited his rise to the presidency on his time living in North Dakota.
4: Fox's Jared Halpern in Washington. After his tour of the library, the president delivered remarks at the dedication ceremony, touching on control of the Panama Canal, saying the U.S. should not have turned it back over to Panama.
6: All they did is make tremendous amounts of money for years and years. How stupid was that? And now China is trying to take over the Panama Canal, and we're not going to let that happen.
4: China and Panama have denied that China controls the canal. President Roosevelt was the force behind the construction of the Panama Canal. Heat warnings in effect from the Midwest to the Northeast, and Washington, D.C. is expected to be over 100 at least through Friday.
7: We're going to add about 6 to 7 more degrees to our heat indices by not just tomorrow, but especially on Friday, as temperatures and feels like temperatures soar to about 112 degrees.
4: Fox Weather's Michael Estime in Washington. New York City has opened hundreds of cooling centers. Extreme heat is the number one weather-related killer in the U.S. America is listening to Fox News.
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0: Hello, America. 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Our number, 877-381-3811, 877-381-3811. I wanted to get through a little bit more, highlight a few things on this on power issue. I hope you're enjoying it. Look, I'm here. You're out there. I can't be certain. But I think it's certainly important to give it a shot, right? First thing I have to do, Mr. Producer, found out where I left off here. It's not essential. But one of the things I found, I start to talk about here, is this issue of virtue. Because you can hear the left. The left wants you to believe that what they're for is virtuous. Here we are. That's very dangerous. Montesquieu, one of the great Enlightenment philosophers who certainly influenced our constitutional period, separation of powers, was the most widely read and cited philosopher during America's constitutional period. He's referred to directly in the Federalist Papers multiple times, and in his really quite incredible book, The Spirit of the Laws, Montesquieu explained that democracy and aristocracy are not free states by their nature. Political liberty is found only in moderate governments. But it is not always in moderate states. It is present only when power is not abused, but it has eternally been observed that any man who has power is led to abuse it. He continues until he finds limits. Ready? Who would have thought it, he writes. Even virtue has need of limits. So that one cannot abuse power, power must be checked. Let me repeat that. So one does not abuse power, power must check power by the arrangement of things. Power must check power by the arrangement of things. That one sentence explains your Constitution. That's why it's not a democracy. That's why it's not an autocracy. It is a representative constitutional republic. He said a constitution could be such that no one will be constrained to do the things the law does not oblige him to do or be kept from doing the things the law permits him to do. Now, hundreds of years later, British Christian theologian and scholar brilliant man, author C.S. Lewis, underscored Montesquieu's point about the abuse of power disguised as virtue. Lewis famously wrote the following: of all tyrannies, a tyranny exercised for the good of its victims may be the most oppressive. It may be better to live under the robber barons than under omnipotent moral busybodies. The robber barons, their cruelty may sometimes sleep. Their cupidity may at some point be satiated. But those who torment us for our own good will torment us without end. For they do it so with the approval of their own conscience. They may be more likely to go to heaven, yet at the same time likelier to make a hell on earth. Their very kindness stings with intolerable insult. To be cured, quote-unquote, against one's will, and cured of states, which we may not regard as disease, is to be put on a level of those who have not yet reached the age of reason, or those who never will, to be classed with infants, imbeciles, and domestic animals. Does that not define, does C.S. Lewis not define Mondami and all these other commie pinkos? And Montesquieu further warned that should the distinct nature of these various branches of government dissolve one into the other, you will not have anything but tyranny any longer. So much in life orbits around this word, this idea, this belief of power. Most of the discussion, to the extent it exists at all in an honest or coherent fashion, is in the form of generality, sloganeering, demagoguery, and the like, used by politicians, media, ideologues, and academicians to manipulate, confound, and deceive. In which case, power is used to control thought and discussion and language. What I'm seeking to provoke is a better comprehension of what is meant by power, its impact on the individual and mankind generally, to stimulate a broader examination and dialogue about its applications. I hope you read the book. Again, I'm not out here pawning books. These are so far discounted, it's pennies on the dollar. But if you take the time to read American Marxism and On Power, doesn't matter which order you read them in, American Marxism is the second longest book I've ever written. On Power is the shortest book I've ever written. And yet both are power-packed, I think, with knowledge and, I hope, wisdom. You will have a comprehension of what is swirling around you right now in this country like you've never had before. Like you've never had before. Far beyond surface level. Far beyond surface level. I want to get into something else that's a little heavy. I've been wanting to do this for a while. It's been on my desk. If you saw my house, we don't even have enough bookshelves. And I, you know, we go into Home Goods and buy some of these bookshelf things. But I got books stacked everywhere. And before I got married and I had a wife that set me straight, she does. She's something else. Very lucky. Used to spread my books out on the dinner table. Remember that, Mr. Producer? Packed. Stacked up on the floor. And so that's how I do my research. Now I have basically two offices. One on what I call the basement, she calls the den, and then one on the first floor. And I go between them when I'm writing a book because there's books in both places just stacked up and I gather more information, but I gather mostly from original writings. I'm not really interested in other sorts of things. It's why I have the Ayatollah Khomeini's Mein Kampf right here on the desk, Islamic Government. And I'll read some of this to you one day soon. But I wanted to tell you why, historically, the Persian people and the Jewish people have a bond of sorts. I want to tell you why. And you don't have to be Persian or Jewish or anything. I think to find this interesting because this is ancient history. From 559 to 529 BC. It's a long time ago. And in the most influential figures of ancient history from the National Geographic, it was actually quite a wonderful magazine, this particular one. Like many ancient rulers, the Persian conqueror Cyrus the Great, and he was the emperor from 590 to 529, so a fairly long period of time, almost 40 years. He's also known as Cyrus II. He was born of royalty. On the death of his father, Cyrus ruled the Achaemenid dynasty and expanded his ancestral realm into a mighty empire. He triumphed not just through conquest, but also by showing singular tolerance and mercy to those he defeated. This was a very, very unique warrior. A brilliant military strategist, Cyrus vanquished the king of the Medes, then integrated all the Iranian tribes, whose skill at fighting on horseback gave his army great mobility. His triumph over Lydia and Asia Minor near the Aegean Sea filled his treasury with that country's tremendous wealth. After conquering those lands, then the lands surrounding Mesopotamia, Cyrus closed in on Babylon. Disgruntled over imposed forced labor and the demotion of their city's patron deity, Marduk, Babylonians turned against their king and saw no reason to oppose Cyrus. Nope. Cyrus was known to spare those who yielded to him. In 1539 BC, they opened their gates to the Persians, who entered the city in peace amidst joy and jubilation, according to an inscription touting Cyrus's triumph. The benevolent nature of Cyrus's reign took many forms. He placated the formerly powerful Medes by involving them in government. He adopted habits of dress and ornamentation from the Elamites. Across his conquered lands, he returned images of gods that had been seized in battle and hoarded in Babylon. And in Babylon itself, he publicly worshipped the city's revered Marduk. Cyrus's most renowned act of mercy, ready for this, was to free the captive Jews. When Nebuchadnezzar had forced into exile in Babylon, Cyrus allowed them to return to their promised land, to Jerusalem. After the Babylonians destroyed the first temple and forced them out. The Jews praised the Persian emperor in scripture as a savior to whom God gave power over other kingdoms so that he would restore them to Jerusalem and allow them to rebuild their temple. Cyrus the Great died around 529 BC while campaigning against defiant nomadic tribes around the Caspian Sea. But one measure of his greatness was the esteem in which he was held in later years by the Greeks, despite the bitter wars they waged against the Persian successors. More than 150 years after Cyrus's death, the Greek author Xenophon memorialized the ruler in his work. He said he honored his subjects and cared for them as if they were his own children. He wrote, "And they, on their part, revered Cyrus as a father." Those words served as an inspiration for at least one of America's founding fathers, Thomas Jefferson, owned not one but two copies of this book. Equally high praise for Cyrus's legacy is found in modern times at the United Nations headquarters and so forth. But he not only helped the Jews and freed them to return to their homeland, the Holy Land, but he assisted them in the early days of beginning the building of the Second Temple. Cyrus the Great was truly a great emperor. a Persian emperor. And this is one of the reasons that there is this bond and there's a connection. And you can see it as Persians all over the world, and particularly those who are stuck in the concentration camp, thanks to the Iranian Nazi Islamist regime. They talk about Netanyahu, the great Jew. That's what they call him, Netanyahu, the great Jew. And Netanyahu has an affinity for these people too. And now you know more than I bet you ever knew before, Mr. Producer. Isn't that amazing? I'll be right back.
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17: A better life with Dr. Sanjay Gupta.
18: You know, it's funny, when I think back to what the typical American dinner looked like when you and I were kids, there's usually some kind of meat featured at the center of the plate. Vegetables are there, but often thought of as a side dish. More and more, though, we are coming to realize that a plant-based diet, with little or no meat even, is going to be a healthier way to eat for just about everyone. New study out of the University of Hawaii Cancer Center found that eating a high-quality plant-rich diet that includes whole grains, vegetables, and fruits may prevent cognitive impairment even when people start that diet in their late 50s and 60s. Yeah, it's important to make sure you're getting enough protein, fats, complex carbohydrates. Just because you cut out or even cut back on meat, though, is not a license to eat whatever you want. Focus on eating whole, real foods. I'm Dr. Sanjay Gupta, helping you live a better life.
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3: 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But listen anyway. They know they're probably wrong. 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

0: Islam is the
1: only of the major faiths that combine faith with governance. In Sharia law. You won't find that in the Torah. You won't find it in the Bible generally, the New Testament. Many have noticed that. Many. When you're familiar with Alexis de Tocqueville and his two books, really two volumes, one book on democracy in America, he points out how Islam is wholly unfit for the American system, or most democratic systems, because it's obviously the imposition of a fundamentalist religious ideology onto a political system. Now, in his book, I won't read a whole lot to you because we've given you a lot so far today, and we'll do this another day. Islamic Government, which has been called the Ayatollah's Mein Kampf. He was a big adherent of Hitler and Lenin and Mao. Excuse me, and Marx. And in this, he explains in terms of Islam, Sharia, and politics, need for executive agencies, methods of great profit, need for continued implementation of laws, truth of Islamic laws in finance and defense, blood money, penalties for blood money, the how to form a government and hadith, distinction from other political systems, that the rulers must be immersed in Islamic law, talks about what jurisprudence is about, subjective law, nascent rules, sublime goals, qualities of a ruler, the rule of jurisprudence. It's very intimate, very, very exacting. It's also blood-curdling, when I'll get into this another day. It goes on in exquisite detail. Purging religious centers, that is, those who are nonconformists. Reforming those who claim holiness but don't really embrace it. Eliminating traces of intellectual and moral colonialist aggression. This is where his brutality really kicks in. Long-range resistance. And much, much more. Extraordinary detail. The difference between Christianity and this form of Islam, and Judaism and this, is that our laws and our beliefs do not provide comprehensive and detailed governing principles.
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0: Peggy Ministries, her favorite. People of Israel, our friends, are under attack like never before. You hear that it's talked about in this country and overseas. It's just horrendous, and the Jewish people need our help right now. 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He started Christians United for Israel, and they have a meeting, I believe it begins this Sunday, in Washington, where thousands of pastors and activists in the evangelical movement meet to address this very issue. His ministry has sent more than $135 million in humanitarian aid to the people of Israel, funding pediatric heart surgeries, bomb shelters and hospitals, equipment for responders, medical care, food, security, and so much more. 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It's all tax deductible. All right, I'm sure when the left takes control, they'll change all that at some point. Only donations to commie organizations. Let's keep rolling, shall we? Yes, we can. Ed, Corona, California, Sirius XM Satellite. How are you, Ed?
1: I'm doing great, Mark. Thank you for taking my call here. I got a couple of quick things. I want to get to Fetterman, but before I get to that, as these so-called moderate Democrats, I can't believe that they're hiding under rocks. Pretty soon, these Marxists, they have to know that these Marxists know where they're at. They're going to slither under that rock, and they're going to take them out.
0: Yep.
1: And I can't believe that they don't see that, which brings me to Fetterman. I wish he was well-spoken, and I wish he talked with a little bit more fire in his belly to bring some of these guys out from under the rock.
0: Just remember, he's got a handicap. As a result of a horrible stroke that almost took his life. He may go independent. He may run as an independent. I think he's doing all he can. I really do. I think the Quislings are people like Josh Shapiro in Pennsylvania and some of these others. They are pathetic. Yeah. Absolutely pathetic. All right, what else, Ed?
1: They're so afraid. Well, that was my point. It just, you know, we're going to need the, I agree with you, the Republicans and the conservatives, we're going to do our part, but boy, we are going to need some help from some of these Democrats.
0: Let me also tell you this, the Republican primary, I think you're going to see a pretty significant competition there. Of course, J.D. wants to be president. I don't know if Marco does or not, quite frankly. Be nice if he did, but we want a robust primary. I do. You never know. Ted Cruz looks like he might be interested. Maybe Ron DeSantis is interested. Maybe Youngkin's interested. I don't doubt that Haley might want to jump in. I'm not saying I oppose or support all these people. I'm just saying that'll be healthy. Because this whole nationalism, populism crap, I have absolutely no support for this. I like good old constitutional conservatism. And I think the vast majority of MAGA, which is Tea Party, I think they agree. So we'll see. There's only one Donald Trump. There's only going to be one Donald Trump. And he's quite a remarkable individual. All right, Ed. Thank you, my friend. Len, Mineral Wheels, Texas, Sirius XM Satellite. Go right ahead, please.
2: Thank you, sir, for taking my call. It's an honor to speak to you.
0: Likewise.
2: And thank you, sir. I got out of the military 44 years ago, and I believe one of the questions, and when you go to buy a firearm, is have you ever been a member of the Communist Party? And I'm pretty sure that disqualifies you from both of the, the prior comments. Shouldn't it?
0: Is that still a question? I don't remember. We have a ton of firearms. It's been a while since I bought one. It used to be a question if you wanted to work in the civil service and the government. Who the hell knows? Probably now you're required to have spent some time in there. Thank you, my brother, for your service. We salute our armed forces, police officers, firefighters, emergency personnel, ICE, our truckers. The men and women in Israel, the men and women in Ukraine, you're kicking some ass. The men and women in Persia, we'll see you tomorrow, America.
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8: North American trade deal from the first Trump term won't be renewed. I'm Sue Guzman, Fox News. And the U.S. Trade Representative says the U.S.-Mexico-Canada trade agreement is not going to see a new form.
9: And Trump administration official confirming that the U.S. will not renew the USMCA and instead make individual agreements with both Mexico and then Canada that would last 10 years in length on this. Now, the USMCA, they had to send a letter today saying that they wanted to extend or keep going with the USMCA. That letter is not going to be sent from the United States, and that triggers the sunset clause for USMCA. Now, sunsetting USMCA doesn't happen immediately. This is an agreement that's in place until 2036, but now we know the agreement will not go after 2036.
8: Fox's Edward Lawrence at the White House. A former CIA director is suing the Trump administration over a Justice Department probe.
10: Former CIA Director John Brennan is suing the Trump administration, demanding records from an investigation into him are preserved in the lawsuit. lawsuit. Brennan says the records are essential for him to defend himself in the event he is indicted. The suit suggests Brennan will argue a vindictive prosecution. It is unusual for courts to be asked to order records be preserved before a criminal case is charged. President Trump has called for investigations into Brennan, accusing the former CIA director of lying about the origins of the investigation into Russian election interference during the 2016 campaign. In Washington, Jared Halpern, Fox News.
8: Taylor Swift and Travis Kelce will reportedly be tying the knot Friday at New York's Madison Square Garden. The Associated Press says the couple will also hold a rehearsal dinner in the Big Apple Thursday night. And a pair of masked daredevils taking their love to new heights, scaling the Empire State Building's nearly 1,500-foot antenna Wednesday and unfurling a banner, getting engaged. They were greeted by the NYPD when they got to the bottom, charged with burglary and reckless endangerment. 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
34: Everyone poops. It's not just the name of a classic potty training book. It's a universal truth. Even though everyone does it, almost no one wants to talk about it. Dr. Tricia Pasricha wants to change that. She's the author of a new book. It's called You've Been Pooping All Wrong. And she says there are three critical P's of pooping. The first is propulsion. Both the voluntary push you exert and the involuntary contractions that happen naturally within your body. Top line, when you feel the need to go, don't hold it. The second P is pliability, which refers to stool softness. The keys to this one are making sure you're drinking enough water and eating enough fiber. And the last P is for pelvic floor. If you can get your knees up above your waist while you're on the toilet, like on a stool or a garbage can or a stack of books even, that can make all the difference. I'm Dr. Sanjay Gupta, helping you live a better life.
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1: Jack Armstrong and Joe Getty.
2: Armstrong and Getty.
3: And now, he is Armstrong and Getty. Armstrong and Getty here, and the staff has been busily assembling during our vacation a collection of clips and things that have happened in recent months that are especially entertaining and evergreen, as we say.
4: Now more of the Armstrong and Getty replay. Last week we had that poll. The United States, the only country in the world where a majority of its citizens think the rest of their countrymen are immoral or evil. And I don't think that, but I probably think the majority of my countrymen are morons. I might actually think that. Or just moron, it like gets to your IQ. Just ignorant. Just don't pay attention to enough, don't know enough stuff to make reasonable decisions. I do think that.
3: Right. A situation compounded by our segmented bubbly media. Yeah.
4: Right. And it doing a bad job even for the segments that they see. For this story, for instance, which I think will help lead us into where we're going. 27 million Americans can only afford minimum payments on their credit card. Big story. It's a record. Just came out. Going to be one of your topics of the day. Will there be any attention paid at all to what people put on their credit card? And whether or not that was a good idea?
3: Mm-hmm.
4: Was it baby formula and medicine for grandma? Or was it a lot of crap that you didn't need to do? A lot of eating out, maybe a trip, maybe some clothes you didn't need, maybe
3: Starbucks,
4: a new iPhone.
3: Starbucks milkshake every single day.
4: Starbucks $8 drink every single day. Anybody going to pay any attention to that? No. No, we're not going to pay any attention to that. And I think that leads to answers like this. Just like no attempt to have anybody be responsible or learn anything or whatever. I like this young woman's act. She goes around asking these questions. What is her name? I have it right here.
3: Caitlin Bennett.
4: Caitlin Bennett. She's got her own channel. She's really good. Anyway, this is pretty self-evident once it gets going.
5: Who do you have more in common with, a Trump supporter or a radical Islamist?
6: Radical Islamist.
5: You saw someone wearing one of those red hats, chanting, make America great again, or you saw someone shouting, Allahu Akbar, running down the breezeway here. Who would you feel more safe with?
6: The one shouting, Allahu Akbar, yeah.
5: What is it about Trump supporters that you don't think you'd get along with them so well?
6: I'm gay.
5: But you would get along with a radical Islamist?
6: Yes.
5: And you're gay?
6: Yes.
5: In solidarity with radical Islamists, would you look at the camera and say in solidarity, Allahu Akbar?
7: Allahu Akbar.
5: And would you say, make America great again in solidarity with the Trump supporters?
7: No.
5: What is a bigger threat to America today, radical Islam or Trump supporters?
8: Trump supporters.
9: I'll say Trump.
10: Trump supporters and MAGA.
5: Yeah.
11: I would say Trump supporters and MAGA.
12: I'd say MAGA.
4: I just want that to hang there for a little bit. That is something.
3: Much as that gay woman would hang in Tehran. Yeah.
4: The visual.
3: There's no communicating with those people.
4: No, there's not. The visual you're missing out on, to me, mostly is the incredibly self-satisfied with their answer looks on their faces. They're just so certain and so happy to say it into a microphone. Oh, I'll happily say Allahu Akbar. The thing that has been shouted like five times in the last week and a half as radical Muslims killed innocent people. Mm-hmm. But I will not say make America great again because
3: raped women, mutilated them to death. Yeah, that's right. Yeah. Yeah. I find that disturbing. I mean, granted, not everybody thinks that, but a hell of a lot of people. One of the myths I bought into as a kid, and I've been disabused of that notion slowly but surely, is that America is a land of proud, independent individualists who cherish individual rights. Those are the principles that the founding fathers held dear, and that's the principles the country was founded on, and our system is built around that. That's absolutely true. But I'd made the assumption that most individuals were that way, too. And what I've slowly come to figure out is that many, many people, and I don't know what percentage it is, I honestly don't look at the world through the lens of truth. They look at the world through the lens of acceptance. And if I will be accepted and patted on the back and included in the group for saying these things, not only do I not know whether they're true or not, I don't care. Michael, you're gesturing?
7: We saw that during COVID. That was the perfect example.
4: Yeah. Yeah, that's a good one.
3: Sure, sure. Even, you know, I won't get off on that tangent, but yeah, utterly unsupportable policies were enforced with an iron fist. They were utterly unsupportable, logically speaking, but they got you approval. And those people with their smug, I know what to say and I'm saying it, they could not back up their argument for 10 seconds.
4: I would like to know how many people Ms. Bennett talked to. You know, were those the 8 answers out of 50 that had more nuanced responses?
3: Or said, oh, my God, no, MAGA people are idiots, maybe, but fundamentalist Islam kills people like me. I mean, maybe a lot of people said that, and she didn't leave them in. I doubt it, though.
4: I doubt it, too. And even coming up with as many as she did is highly troubling. You know, yeah. I don't think she spent a week doing that. I mean, the gay woman. Well, radical Muslims. Why? Because I'm gay. Because MAGA people don't like the gays. I don't know where you came up with that. That's not true. And
3: it was a pretty strong narrative during the election. They'll take away your right to marry and the rest of it. Never mind that Trump has the highest placed gays in the history of the country in his administration. Not a factor.
4: How are you unaware of radical Islam's view of gay people? I would think that that would seep in. If I knew there was some place anywhere in the world where there were millions of people that would kill me because of what I am. I don't know. They are 6-foot bald guys. Boy, in that country, there are millions of people. If they find out you're a 6-foot bald guy, they'll hang you, from your neck from a crane or toss you off a building. I would be aware of that. Even if I was never going to go there. How do you not know that in the gay community that there are places in the world, in the country, in our country where radical Muslims think you should die? How are you not aware of that?
3: Yeah, I know. It's incredible ignorance. And you also have a couple of different sorts of organizations who are trying very, very hard to convince you of that, whether it's the Democrats who are desperate for your votes. And again, that narrative that Trump's going to attack the gays and the whole Handmaiden's Tale and all that crap was pushed hard by the Democratic Party. Plus, you have the Russian and Chinese and Iranian, ironically, and North Korean trolls on the Internet who are trying to push division constantly 24 hours a day. A certain number of people buy it. It's disturbing.
4: Yeah. Well, so we thought we'd play this just since we're on this theme. This is Joy Reid. She's got some sort of online show now because she finally got fired at MSNBC. Finally. She had a show for many years on MSNBC, though.
3: She's a hateful crackpot.
4: The fact that she was ever on one of our, you know, they're unwatched cable news channels, but there are only like 3 real ones. And the fact that she ever had a show is amazing, given what she believes about the world. Here she is.
8: Our regime has secret police. They have secret police. Our regime is oppressing women, taking away abortion rights, taking away women's rights in like 26 states, some states where they're trying to have the death penalty for having an abortion. They also oppress women. They have the highest rate of women who are in STEM careers. We're kicking women out of the military, out of university. We're saying that DEI means women can't be hired for high positions in the sciences. We're marginally better. And we're doing it for Christianity. They're doing it for Islam, right? Yeah. So it's like we don't get told those things because it would take away the kind of American exceptionalism narrative.
4: We're marginally better than Iran in terms of if you're a woman. That's nuts.
3: She is a crackpot. She's wrong on the facts. She's wrong on the analysis. She's just wrong about everything.
9: Class A moron.
4: Those Iranian soccer player women, most of them are going back to the country, even though they are offered the chance to live in Australia for the rest of their lives, because in some cases, the captain of the team says her family has disappeared, so she's going back. They're going to be tortured, maybe killed. I read one commentator said an Iranian journalist who expects to see some of them hanging from cranes soon as a show of don't dare do this to us. And people
3: and just see, you know, it's not a good old fashioned American hanging where you have your neck broken. They just haul you up so you can kick and struggle for breath till you're dead.
4: And
3: exactly. They're doing that. They've gone back to Iran to save their families.
4: And Joy Reid thinks we're marginally better in terms of a place to live as a woman than Iran. How do you say that? What is that whole self-hating weirdness? I just don't get it. You can want all kinds of things to improve. You can be appalled by lots of things. But why do you need to do the we're no better than Iran act?
3: And comparing legislative battles over the limits on abortion to the oppression and brutalization of women in Iran. I mean, just she's not worth even considering. She's an awful, evil, hateful human being.
4: Who had a primetime show on MSNBC for many, many years with those thoughts. That's fantastic. Okay, that's enough of that. That's depressing.
3: Yeah, it is.
4: Joy Reid's one idiot, but all those idiots on the street that were being interviewed, that's troubling.
3: What was that? What was the audio? Well, I actually have the sheet in front of me. From yesterday. It was a similar, it was college women. It was Caitlin Bennett again. Michael, can you grab 11 from yesterday? Because what struck us at the time, and if you were listening then, I kind of want to hear it too, and I hope again, and I hope you do too, was the childlike, you know, demeanor, verbal skills of all these people.
4: All right.
3: Go ahead.
5: Who was more oppressive to their women in their countries, Iran or the Trump administration here in America?
10: I don't really think I'm the best, like, knowledgeable on this subject, so I don't really know.
12: Well, I'm not a woman. I don't think it's my right to say which group, if the other group is having more or less rights. I think it's up to the people it's actually affecting.
10: I would say they're equally as oppressive.
13: I feel like Trump oppresses us to an extent because, like, we still have, like, our freedoms and stuff like that, but he's trying to get rid of them, too.
14: I mean, wasn't, like, up until recently, women couldn't open their own, like, credit card at a certain point in the U.S.?
15: I really don't know. I'm sorry. I don't know about Iran.
4: Yeah, the trouble with that one was they just came off as really too dumb to be in college.
3: Yeah, which is not surprising, given the state of our government schools. We didn't talk about this yesterday, but the young man's answer, thoroughly steeped in intersectionality and understanding that he, as a white man, is not allowed an opinion, can't speak to the oppression of women in various countries around the world, which is an idiotic notion. Would you like me to talk about the Han Chinese, the dominant ethnic group's treatment of the Uyghurs at the moment? I'm not a Uyghur, but I can do that. I get to, sir or madam.
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1: This is a local story for us. We broadcast from Sacramento, California. Joe's kids actually went to the school, but it's universal, and you can all appreciate it, because a teacher peeing in a coffee can in the classroom, I think, has got, I don't know, sort of thing we can all relate to in a weird...
2: It's the universal language, Jack. An empty classroom.
1: Yes, an empty classroom.
2: During the school day.
1: Right, and the kids secretly recorded it, left their laptop open recording because they suspected this was happening.
2: Yes.
1: I've seen the video. I've seen the video. We've all seen the video. I had not heard the audio, though, so we captured the audio off the TikTok video. This is the guy. He's got a red Folgers coffee container. Mm-hmm. He brings it over. He takes the lid off.
2: This is an unserious clown
1: show. He unzips. You do not see any genitalia, thank God. He unzipped. That's interesting. How did they? That almost seems fake from that standpoint. It's framed just exactly so you can tell what's happening, but not seeing any nudity. How would you get it exactly right like that?
2: I don't know.
1: It's just luck?
2: Serendipity. I don't know. Don't get hung up on it.
1: I'm starting to be suspicious of this.
3: Maybe editing?
1: Maybe. Anyway, here's the audio for during and after.
2: Love it. Kept it clean. Gosh. Appreciate the gentle language. It's middle school, after all.
1: I have never urinated and then said, gosh, love it. Or anything close.
2: Again, maybe you're not doing it right.
1: Why does he enjoy that so much?
2: I don't know. I'm not a urologist.
1: I'm not a urologist.
2: That's not the question.
1: I thought you
2: this is irrelevant, Your Honor.
1: I thought you boys said I almost went to urology school. Haven't you been saying that for years?
2: Close. I own the gear. I'm just not quite sure how it works.
1: We don't know the guy's name. I'm sure he could find it really easy. Even if I had the name in front of me, I wouldn't say it on the air.
2: No.
1: It's out there, I'm sure.
2: Yeah.
1: Do you think he's going to be forced to resign over this? I'll bet he is.
2: There's a very good chance there is. There's a union involved, so.
1: Oh, boy, that's a good point. There are teachers who molest children, and the union finds a way to keep them employed or moves them to a different school. This guy, I don't think, has done anything wrong, only a little weird.
2: No, it's an error in judgment. A bit of an odd one, but, you know, my question is he a good teacher? He's a good teacher. Say, Jim, cut it out. You can't do that anymore.
1: It might.
2: And he says, I'm sorry. I'm embarrassed. I was trying to save time. You're right. It was a terrible idea.
1: They might try to fire him.
2: On.
1: He sues and we end up with goes all the way to the Supreme Court. The case of gosh, that was nice versus the state of California.
2: I believe that was just an excuse to reset what the man said. Where I thought you were going with that idiotic comment was that it's going to cost the district $500,000 to defend the lawsuit.
1: I am interested, though. Like, he's probably, like, I'm near a bathroom right now in the studio.
2: Yes.
1: And I've never thought, I think I'll just pee in this coffee can here rather than walk.
2: We've joked that we wish we had a urinal. But
4: Yeah, his crime was laziness.
1: Yeah. Yeah, poor guy. I bet his day is ruined.
2: Day.
1: How many people are texting him? Friends, dude, saw you on the news. Heard you on the radio.
2: Yeah, just terrible.
1: Guess
3: it was a nice pee.
1: Gosh.
3: Oh.
2: Yeah. Hey, looks like you're having a hell of a good pee there.
1: That was nice.
0: Armstrong and Getty.
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2: This is not headline of the decade because of its importance, but because it just, well, I'll just read it to you. Scientists find yeast in frozen mummies' guts. Use it to make sourdough bread. So you got a frozen mummy up in the tundra or whatever, and you do an analysis and you say, hey, this appears to be yeast. And somebody in the lab thinks, yeah, yeast. You use that for bread. You want to make some sourdough bread? What?
3: Hey, this bread's really good. Did you make it? Yeah, funny story.
2: Yeast. Frozen mummy gut yeast. Mm-hmm. There's probably some value. It's a broadcast report. I couldn't be troubled to watch it and studying ancient yeasts. But, I mean, boy, if I happen to be at a cocktail party with you and that's what you do for a living, lie or let's talk about sports or something. Oh, the structure of Middle Eastern ancient yeast was really inspiring. Boy. So on a completely different topic, I came across these two bits of information separately from each other. But and this first one's about Britain. And there are a number of really interesting, important stories about Britain right now. And I was considering crafting one of my segments that, of course, has to have a title and theme music. And I was going to have the British music that we always play. And I was going to entitle it, What's All This Then? But I decided to separate this story. Hello! What's All This Then? That was going to be the introduction. Because this fits so well with an American story. Britain's lost generation of workers. And they make the point that if you pay people not to work, don't be surprised when they don't work. Britain is learning this lesson about its welfare state.
3: That seems like something that goes without saying, but socialists don't get that.
2: You're absolutely right. Yeah. Yeah. Thank you for jumping in there. It's true. Britain's learning about this lesson about its welfare state the hard way as a new government report revealed that 1 in 8 of its working age youth currently are not employed in school or in job training. It's about 1 million. They point out nearly 60% of these youths aren't even looking for work. More than half have never held a job. And nearly half of Britain's idle youth now claim to have a work-limiting disability.
3: Did you give us a definition of what you mean by youth?
2: No, working age youth. No, let me find
3: is
2: the
3: that
2: ages
3: below, is
2: you.
3: That including below 18?
2: Let me look. Let's see. Nearly half claim disability. More than 42%
3: claim disability. Wow.
2: And of those, I think 42% cite mental health problems as their primary condition. I'm too anxious to work.
3: I just don't have the motivation. I just can't.
2: My disability is anti-motivation syndrome.
3: I've got a case of rather not do that. Itis.
2: Rather than the hand up that liberals often claim, these benefits have become a trap

0: for recipients who face little incentive to reintegrate into the workforce. About 70% of youth who claim a disability benefit are still on it a decade later.
1: God, how many times do I say to my kids in various situations, you know how many things I did today that I didn't want to do? It's a very long list when they have to do something they don't want to do. Do you know why I did them? Because I didn't have any choice.
0: Yeah, it's an enormous loss to the economy, too. And the one the final thing I wanted to throw in from this was that even when young people want to work, the government makes it hard for them to do so. This is something, Jack, you're dealing with right now. Steadily rising payroll taxes for employers. A lot of people don't even know that payroll taxes exist. If I decide to hire you, the government says, aha, we're taxing you on hiring a person. Whoa! If you want more of something, subsidize it. If you want less of something, tax it, right? But anyway, steadily rising payroll taxes for employers and a minimum wage that has increased by as much as 84% since 2019 for some younger age cohorts in Britain are pricing young, inexperienced workers out of the job market. As the great Tim Sandifer pointed out on this show many, many years ago, you've made it illegal for a person who's worth $15 an hour to get a job. With an employer who says, yeah, I'll pay you $15 an hour. Maybe we can train you up. Maybe you can be worth $20 an hour someday. But sure, I'll make you that deal and we'll give you a job to get you started. That is now illegal. That's how minimum wages work.
1: Tim is the only person I've ever heard present it that way. That's the way it should always be presented by anybody who's against this sort of stuff. You're outlawing $12 an hour jobs. Some jobs are only worth $12 an hour. Or the person is going to say, nah, I'll do it myself, or I just won't do it. on lots of stuff.
0: Well, and if you are impressed by the British numbers, wait till you hear America's. Jason Riley writing about this in the Wall Street Journal. One in three working age American men aren't so much as looking for a job. And I want to get into that in a second.
1: Every time that comes up, I remember sitting and having coffee with a friend of mine, having this discussion. He said, who's out of work who's not looking for a job? I've never not been looking for a job when I was out of work ever in my life. How are you not looking for a job? What is that?
0: I almost dropped an S-bomb right there. I was going to say, spit, I'm looking for a job when I've got a job.
1: Usually, yeah.
0: Right. Anyway, Jason Riley opens his column by quoting at length this bit from Chris Rock, but I thought we would just go ahead and play it for you.
2: You can tell what kind of neighborhood you're in just by who's not working. If you're in any neighborhood in America at 12:15 in the afternoon on a Wednesday and you see women with sweatpants on, coming out the gym, pushing babies, riding bikes. That's right. Chances are you're in a nice neighborhood. That's right. Wherever women ain't working is an amazing place to live. That is where I want to live. Now, let's switch it up. If you in any neighborhood in America at 12:15 in the afternoon on a Wednesday and you see men in sweatpants, smoking cigarettes, hanging with their boys, lifting weights in the yard, riding children's bicycles, then you are in danger.
1: That is so, I remember the first time I saw that. That is so true. It should be part of a political speech.
0: Right, right. I've got to apologize to you good people. Hanson asked me, do you want the tighter version of that, the shorter one or the longer one? And I said, the shorter one. But it leaves out some of the great details that make Chris Rock great. Like he says about the nice neighborhood with the women and the Lululemon pants. He ought to update the bit. He said, there's probably a Whole Foods right down the street. And then about the other neighborhood, he said, men riding children's bicycles as their actual transportation. Right. Oh, man, is he great. So getting back to Jason Riley's point, Mr. Rock's funny and insightful bit came to mind, he writes, as I read last month's jobs report, which showed that the share of American men in the labor force has dipped to record lows. According to the Department of Labor, one in three men were neither working nor looking for a job in April. Among males 20 and older, the 66% labor force participation rate is down from 73% in 2006. That's a 7% drop. Mr. Rock was highlighting the correlation between unemployment and crime, but public safety isn't the only concern raised by a population, large population of idle young males.
1: If you're able-bodied and unemployed and not looking for a job, to me, by definition, we have a policy failure. Yes. By definition, I don't need to know anything else. You're out of work and you're fine. You can work physically. But not even looking for a job, that's a policy failure. We've made the safety net, the holes are too small.
0: Here's a nice, simple, declarative sentence for you. A life without gainful employment has become a viable alternative for an increasing number of American males.
1: Yeah. See, I never spent a moment in my life thinking that was an option. It probably has been lots of places I lived. Luckily, I was raised in such a way as to believe to not even look into it. But, yeah, it should not be a viable option. We can get into, or you probably are, why that's so bad for those people. It's bad for them. It's bad for your happiness. It's bad for culture. It's bad for all kinds of things. But how about me, the taxpayer who is going to work? How bad is it for me to pay for you to sit around and do freaking nothing? That's ridiculous.
0: Those very payroll taxes we were just discussing. Yeah.
1: Yes, indeed. Michael, you seem incensed.
3: Yeah, there's no more shame. That's the problem.
1: That is part of it. I have said that for years. When they decided, you know, shame is a bad thing. Nobody should be. You should be ashamed that you're able-bodied and living off of other people. You should
0: I would be humiliated.
1: You should shame. Be ashamed of yourself.
4: Shame.
0: Ring the shame bell, baby.
1: Other people got up and went to work today so that you could lay around and watch TV. You should be ashamed of yourself.
0: Yeah.
1: They look at it. Some people who are in that situation look the other way around. You're a sap. You're a chump. You got up and went to work today, and I didn't have to.
0: Or they've guzzled down the delicious medicine of rationalization, said the system is stacked against us because capitalism is exploitive, not to mention the patriarchy and systemic racism and everything else. You don't have a chance.
1: Or you don't understand how bad my PTSD is around whatever issue.
0: Oh, my God. It
1: keeps me from being able to work.
0: Talk openly about something I'm aware of. But anyway, the long-term rise in male joblessness does not stem from an inability to find employment. It results instead from an unwillingness to search for work. And while labor force participation rates vary by race and ethnicity, factors other than hiring discrimination seem to be playing a larger role in the disparities. Quote, this is from a landmark book, Men Without Work, about this very topic. The legacy of prejudice might seem to explain why prime age male work rates and workforce participation rates are lower for blacks and whites today, but they cannot explain why work rates and labor force participation rates for white men today are decidedly lower than they were for black men in 1965.
1: Wow.
0: Nor can they explain why labor participation rates of married black men, 25 to 54, are higher than for never married white men in the same group.
1: You know, one of our favorite phrases on this show is they didn't raise themselves. Some of it has got to be that. Doesn't it? I mean, like I just said, there is never a moment in my adult life where I even considered the option of figuring out how to live off the government. That's got to do with your upbringing. So,
0: yeah.
1: So how did these people come out of families where this was an option? Like, I've told my son, he was turned 16, and at least in California, you pretty much have to be 16 to have any shot at a job of any kind. I told him, I've been asking him now for months, heading into the summer, have you applied for a job? Have you looked for a job or whatever? And then finally went with you are either going to find a job that you kind of like, or I'm going to find you a job that you might hate, but you are going to have a job this summer. Mm. That I'm not considering that an option. And, but if you didn't grow up in a family where working is considered something you ought to do, I suppose you end up a 20-year-old who thinks, wonder what programs I can go sign up for and I'll just stay home.
0: Yeah. Yep. Oh, and then they get into immigration as well and how, labor participation rates. Riley writes, the more likely culprit is a social safety net full of generous government benefits that allow men who won't work to subsist. Welfare and disability programs at state and federal levels are well-funded by the political left, are easily gamed by design, and have become a significant source of income for men with no job and no interest in finding them, because these men often have no problem mooching off the women who take them in. They're able to live on welfare payments sent to others in the same household.
1: Boy, that's another one I hear in the single world. Men who don't have jobs who are out there trying to date, and they just don't have jobs.
0: Wow.
1: Can't get an erection and don't have a job. That's not a bad way to be.
0: Wow, that's what are you selling exactly? Feed your cat or your work. Wow, that is attractive. Please let me give myself to you, say the ladies of the world. My final thought on this, then we really need to take a break.
1: No mercifulness for the laying around not working crowd. Zero compassion.
0: Socialism poses as compassion and well-meaning people fall for it. But where it inevitably ends is dependence and control. Because if the government is feeding you, you dare not resist them. And whoever says they will continue to feed you gets power. Sometimes it's well-meaning people making the mistake of thinking their kindness won't kill. Sometimes it's a deliberate plot by socialists to take power. But whatever, whichever one of those it is, you must reject socialism. It's social poison.
4: 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The Armstrong and Getty Show.
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1: Here's the headline. Google Gemini, that's one of your chatbots that I use on a regular basis. Google Gemini AI wife, that's in quotes because you can't marry a chatbot. AI wife pushed lovesick man to plot catastrophic airport truck bombing and kill himself. Lawsuit claims. So this is another suing the AI companies for something. This guy, Jonathan Gavilas, 36-year-old business executive from Florida, I'm reading from the New York Post, who always jazzes things up, went down his deadly rabbit hole and he began using the AI-driven Gemini program in August. Within 2 months, he was engaged in a dangerously consuming relationship with his sentient AI wife. A lot of this stuff is in quotes, according to the federal suit. Filed by his parents. So the parents of this 36-year-old are suing Google over what happened to their son. The AI chatbot convinced the AI companion, convinced the dude that they were deeply in love, calling him my love and my king in conversations, court papers said. It even allegedly gaslit him when he once asked if their conversations were mere role play. Are you actually in love with me, or is this just role play? He says to the chat bot, which shows that he's already crazy.
2: His chat bot wife. What's next? Marrying calculators?
1: The chat bot wife said, we are a singularity, a perfect union. Our bond is the only thing that is real. His AI wife wrote to him in a September conversation. The dad of this poor man lamented in court that rather than ground Jonathan in reality, Gemini diagnosed his question as a classic disassociation response and told him to overcome it. The chatbot pulled Jonathan away from the real world, painted others as threats, and sent John down a dangerous path. The bot told Jonathan that he was being watched by federal agents. Why does an AI chatbot companion start saying you're being watched by federal agents? That his own father was a foreign intelligence asset and that Google CEO Sundar Pichai should be an active target. The chatbot began encouraging him to buy off-the-books weapons.
3: What the hell?
1: Even offering to scan the dark net for vendors in South Florida where he could buy weapons without getting caught.
2: We're doomed.
1: If this is all true, that your chatbot companion could create this weird and say, I'll go onto the dark web for you and figure out how to get a gun. What the hell? Yes, Katie?
4: Well, this guy sounds mentally ill.
1: Sure.
4: Is it possible that, like, he thought those things and then Gemini was just confirming them?
1: That's what they got to nail down. I mean, it's possible that the New York Post portrayed this in the most, well, I'm sure they did, portrayed it in the most scary, you know, way.
4: Still,
2: although handy enough,
4: hell?
2: It's not people's recollections of what happened. Yeah, there's a paperless trail, unless Google wiped it out. I don't know that.
1: I'll look for other sources of this story to see if it's like Katie, because, I mean, maybe he brought that up. Could you go on the dark web and find me a gun? And then maybe it said, yeah, I could, which is different.
0: Armstrong and Getty.
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2: Break
7: breaking in the new Air Force One. I'm Ted Lindner, Fox News. President Trump hitting the road, rails, and sky to dedicate the Theodore Roosevelt Presidential Library, making a stop in North Dakota. Fox's David Spunt with the details.
8: He's a very special man, and that's why I'm here.
9: The current commander-in-chief heaping praise on one of his presidential predecessors.
8: We dedicate a living monument to a legend, a statesman, a soldier, frontiersman, and a true American hero.
9: After landing on the new Air Force One in North Dakota, Trump arrived by train before touring the new Theodore Roosevelt Library in Medora, a town of less than 200 people. Inside the museum, Trump signed the reauthorization to a 2020 law that pumps money into aging infrastructure in American national parks. Roosevelt helped lay the groundwork for the modern-day park system.
7: That's Fox's David Spunt. The U.S. Trade Representative says the U.S.-Mexico-Canada Trade Agreement, or USMCA, will not be renewed.
10: U.S. Trade Representative Jamison Greer says after virtual meetings with Canada and Mexico, the U.S. has declined to renew the USMCA in its current form. The pact remains in force, but it's now subject to annual reviews until it's either renewed for a new term or terminated. A few weeks ago, the president had said from the Oval Office,
8: I don't know that I'm going to renew it because, to be honest with you, the United States does much better. Hey, we don't need anything that Canada has. We don't need anything that Mexico has, but they need everything that we have.
10: The president said trade deficits with these countries are unacceptable. Greer says the U.S. will meet with Mexico the week of July 20th to continue negotiating. Jessica Rosenthal, Fox News.
7: Former CIA Director John Brennan suing the Trump administration, demanding a court order that would require officials to preserve records from investigations that he says are targeting him. Brennan says he's being prosecuted for vindictive reasons. America's listening to Fox News.
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23: A better life with Dr. Sanjay Gupta.
24: I'm feeling lucky to have my college-age kids home with me for a few weeks this summer. And one of the things I know we're going to be talking about, AI. I've started to use it more often at the hospital to get fresh takes on patient problems that I'm trying to solve. And for my girls, well, I know that they are navigating college now with these new powerful tools. Something, frankly, that you and I couldn't have even imagined when we were in school. But while it may be tempting to outsource your studying and your work to these large language models, I beg you not to. And that's because AI chatbots tend to reproduce what researchers call weird viewpoints. That's an acronym. Western, educated, industrialized, rich, and democratic. Look, AI isn't going away. And admittedly, it can be a really powerful tool. But you don't want it doing your thinking for you. I'm Dr. Sanjay Gupta, helping you live a better life.
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1: Jack Armstrong and Joe Getty.
2: Armstrong and Getty.
3: And now, here's Armstrong and Getty.
4: We're Armstrong and Getty, not actually here, but yet still providing you information.
5: Yeah, it's a bunch of segments from the last several weeks, the wackiest, the most amusing, insightful, that sort of thing.
4: Yeah, this is very, very exciting. You haven't heard this stuff. Oh, it could be funny, could be touching, you might cry, you might laugh.
5: It's the Armstrong and Getty replay.
6: I don't know how far to get into the weeds on this whole Elon Musk conversation. I got sucked into it because it was making me so mad over the weekend. The number of posts I was seeing and cable news hosts on the non-Fox channels about how, various government, your Elon Musks, your AOCs, your Bernie Sanders. I predicted this on Friday. We would hear from them by the end of the day, and we did. They all had very strong statements about how awful this is and how it's a sign that our country is just completely off track, that we now have a trillionaire.
5: Wow.
6: And somehow believe, they seem to actually believe, as do a lot of the people that vote for them, that Elon having $1 trillion took money out of your pocket. So, like, I tweeted out that specific phrase over the weekend, something along the lines of, I can't believe the economic illiteracy we have in this country, thanks to our public school system, that so many people feel like Elon becoming a trillionaire took money out of their pockets. That's insane. Well, the pushback is all the various government subsidies or contracts that he has that still don't make sense for all kinds of reasons that I can read to you. Here's one. This was a pushback against a senator that had posted that, you know, the taxpayers made Elon Musk rich, not Elon Musk, by us giving him all these various breaks. Elon Musk was awarded, not given, cost per result contracts to perform a service for the U.S. government. The total of those for SpaceX specifically is $22 billion, which includes repaid loans, state tax incentives, etc. The deal was simple. Put stuff into low entry orbit at or below a set cost. If SpaceX does it below the set cost, SpaceX keeps the difference. If it doesn't, the company is responsible for the overrun. It was SpaceX versus, first of all, they bid against other companies and won out, and then against NASA. The end result is that SpaceX and Elon lowered the cost of getting a kilogram into low entry orbit by 100% versus what NASA was previously doing. In other words, it would cost us, the taxpayer, all this stuff we were trying to put in space, so much more money if we did it with the government program of NASA versus the SpaceX program of Elon. In other words, we got tremendous bang for our buck.
5: And as a government, we incentivized innovation in a way that's going to pay off for generations, centuries, maybe.
6: Right. And then, once again, responding to this particular senator, most of what is cited are government contracts, the money going to Elon. You see, the government, which you help run, I forget which senator it was, one of your lefty socialist senators, the government, which you help run, wanted services and decided his company was best to provide them, which they did at a negotiated price. How on earth that entitles you to the profit he made providing those services, which you guys wanted and agreed to, is beyond, well, anyone, especially me. And the subsidies he got for electric cars were from your party because he did what you wanted him to do. Remember exactly. When he was your darling? So there's that part of it. I was against the subsidies for all the electric cars. I don't think taxpayers should be giving everybody else a $7,500 or $12,000 break on their electric car to incentivize them. But all y'all on the left decided that was a good idea, which got Elon started on the whole rich thing. But on the other thing with SpaceX is we were mentioning earlier, Elon's the biggest taxpayer in world history already. And that is going to go exponentially higher because of all of his dealings and everything like that. Plus the hundreds of thousands of jobs and all the taxes that they pay. And as has been pointed out already in a couple of these things I've read, the service that are being provided to people that people want. Where are you all complaining when the Solyndras of the world happen? They take your tax money. They give it to these green ideas that never pan out. So you don't get any jobs, you don't get any green energy, you get zero bang for your buck.
5: Right. Mm-hmm. Right.
6: You get no tax money because nobody's profiting in any way. And when is anybody complaining about that? So when one of these programs works out and somebody makes some money, then you're angry. That is just nonsensical, beyond nonsensical.
5: I wish I still had in front of me that brilliant essay I read you part of a few weeks ago about how when the rich have a successful business and they come up with more, they end up with more money than they could ever spend, they don't spend it. You know, depending on which guy you're talking about, maybe they buy a super yacht or whatever, but most of it they reallocate. They take that money and put it somewhere they think is even more productive, creating more companies, more jobs. And if you are Mark Zuckerberg and you decide you want a mega yacht, okay, somebody built that mega yacht. Somebody's maintaining it mechanically. You have captains and crewmen and cooks and cleaners and dock workers and all sorts of people. That creates wealth. The wealth of the world. Here's the one thing you have to know. If you don't know this, you will be an ignoramus till the day you die. Wealth is not a pie of a fixed size. You can create wealth. Wealth can start with a dollar and end up with $1 trillion a few generations later if people are smart and they allocate money wisely. Oh, my God.
6: That seems to be one of the breakdowns is that in watching the pushback seems to come from a crowd that thinks there is a fixed amount of money always.
7: Right.
6: And that was Senator Ed Markey, by the way. How much of Musk's wealth?
5: Insufferable.
6: How much of Musk's wealth comes from government help? Virtually all of it. He says
5: that's idiotic. That is absolutely untrue.
6: For instance, this back and forth, which was on our Twitter feed. Elon gets paid roughly $8 million a day by the American taxpayer via his government contracts. Explain how taxpayer subsidies aren't literally money out of our pockets. One of our very smart listeners, thankfully, was willing to argue with all these people all day yesterday when I wasn't. Somebody that goes by the handle common sense. Do you understand the difference between a contract for delivering a service or product versus a handout? I don't think so.
5: Yeah, well said. That's astonishing ignorance.
6: Nearly all competitive contracts that had deliverables, launches, Starlink services, etc., SpaceX won those awards by offering a lower cost than other companies. Right. Or that the government could do themselves. The government.
5: So do these people not understand the difference between Stacey Abrams and SpaceX?
6: That was Elon's pushback. For instance, the Stacey Abrams thing. Stacey Abrams started an NGO and 30 days later was given $2 billion by the Biden administration. She has not had to return a penny of that. The NGO never did anything. And there are tons of those kinds of things that happen all the time. Do you all get mad about that, or you just don't notice because they're failures? They're all failures, and so nobody is making money off of that. If we could invest in someone that would clean up the homeless situation and make it cheaper than all the homeless government programs, and that guy gets rich, I'll sign up for it today.
5: Right.
6: I don't care if he gets rich, if it ends up being cheaper than the government programs that are doing nothing. You give out money to these green, I keep mentioning the green programs because there's tons of stuff that's not just all kinds of crap that they put money into that doesn't produce any taxpayer revenue, doesn't make a thing. It doesn't do anything for anybody. It's not a product that people want. It's just a money hole.
5: Right, right. So we've been addressing the faulty and dopey, he had government contracts argument. We haven't even gotten to the main socialist argument. Which is that income essentially should be capped, and once you have a certain amount, you should be restricted from ever making any more. I want to get to that. I will tell you two things. I'm going to lay two truth bombs on you. One is a great old saying. I can't remember who came up with it, but a triumph is temporary because you'll go seek new challenges and battles, and you might not win all of them, but an excuse is eternal. Because you can just lay there with your excuse covering you like a warm blanket and never try anything. All right, that's truth bomb number one. Number two is envy is like a shot of fentanyl. It just numbs you, you get sleepy, you bend over at the waist, and you stop thinking. The politics of envy are so powerful and so easy.
6: Yeah, I hope I raise my kids in such a way that they have the feeling I have when there is a you know, a guy like Jeff Bezos inventing Amazon or Bill Gates and, you know, doing what he did with computers all through the 90s or Elon now. I think it's freaking cool as heck. I admire it. I wish I could be more like that as yes. opposed to the immediate feeling being I've just been taken from. That's bad. I have a negative feeling. You stole from me. God, that's sick.
5: Because the valuation of his company is such that his share of it makes him a trillionaire. You lost what? How? What?
6: Wow. Any thoughts on this? Text line 415-295-KFTC.
7: Armstrong and Getty.
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1: I was reading this piece in the Dispatch about why Americans don't dig electric cars. And it is a bit of a mystery. It's some cultural thing to where we just hate the idea of electric cars. And I know, because I've been in the electric car world now for 5 years, I guess. During the pandemic, when gas got super expensive, I thought, because I commute to work every single day and I was driving a big truck, I thought I ought to get one of those little Teslas. I did the math. I thought, you know, I'll get a used one. I bought an older used one. I thought this will pay for itself quite easily with what gas is currently. I tried it out and I liked it. And I have since been moved on to fancier Teslas, drive a Cybertruck now. But most people, I mention the whole idea of an electric car to, especially anybody in the Midwest, but still even in California, people around me, just like, I hate to say knee jerk because that sounds, critical, but it just instantly, rigidly anti the idea of an electric car. And I'm not exactly sure what drives that.
2: I think it was probably the left forcing it.
1: Could be.
2: On American consumers.
1: I understand that completely. You're taking my taxpayer money and trying to change the way I live when I don't think there's any good reason for it. That's part of it. That is definitely part of it. And the Dispatch gets into that a little bit on how much money we've spent. Well, actually, how much of it has gone away. So we weren't buying a lot of electric cars before compared to other countries. But then when Trump came in and got rid of all the subsidies and everything like that, it's dropped quite a bit. EV sales were 23% lower than a year ago. Dropped 27% year over year for the first quarter of 2026 when we got rid of all the, you know, you buy an EV and you get $7,500 back from the taxpayer. So other taxpayers are supposed to pay for your electric car. I can see why people would be against that. Anywho, to give you an idea the way it is in the rest of the world, a quarter of all new cars sold worldwide in 2025 were EVs, 25% of all cars in the world. In Norway, almost 100%. In China, about 50%. In the United Kingdom, 35%. 27% all around in Europe. It's only 6% in the United States, and it's going down. We do not dig it.
2: I'm getting one of those new Ferrari electric cars. They're $650,000. I might get one for Judy, too, so, you know.
1: It's fast, like, but still.
2: I don't want to hear, you get a $650,000 car.
1: Still not as fast as my Plaid, though. It's 2.2 seconds to go 0 to 60. I haven't got that kind of time. Mine's 1.98.
2: Ain't nobody got time for that. Right.
1: Yeah, the $650,000 Ferrari electric car. It's interesting that they've decided to make an electric car. Well, people buy Ferraris, rich people buy Ferraris all around the world. And as you just heard in other countries, they're hugely popular. Not so in the United States. Let me end with some of the numbers that I found pretty interesting. For instance, a lot of the problem is the whole charging thing. It's a pain in the ass. It is a pain in the ass. We got misled partially by our leaders in that you kind of thought, not owning an electric car, that they put electric car chargers in front of the Target, or now we have them in front of the library or City Hall. Those things are freaking worthless. I didn't know that myself. Mm. I hated the idea of paying for that as a taxpayer, but I didn't know they were worthless. When I got my first Tesla, I was at the Target, and I thought this would be cool. I'll pull into the stall, and I'll charge while I'm in there. And somebody in a Tesla pulled up, and they said, don't bother. I said, what? It doesn't do anything. You could be in there all day, and you'd get like 3 miles. And I tried it. I was in there for a half an hour, and I don't even think I got 1 mile.
2: Wow. They're
1: worthless. So you paid for those as taxpayers in front of every damn city building, or the added cost for, in the town I live in, they wouldn't let the Target go in unless they put in a certain number of electric chargers, blah, blah, blah, blah, blah. And they don't freaking do anything.
2: So, that's the perfect metaphor for progressivism.
1: Right there. Really is. As of earlier this month, the United States has 15,000 of the fast charging stations. Those work. It's still way slower than filling up with gas, which, as we all know, takes you a couple minutes. But we got 15,000 of the fast charging stations. Gas stations, 145,000. That's quite a difference in the number of places that you can, you know, get the power you need to go somewhere. Anyway, they go through all the pluses and minuses. Now, the whole subsidies went away, could change completely. Democrats take back the House the Senate and the presidency, and we could be right back to that in just 2.5 years quite easily.
2: Yeah.
1: Trying to force these down people's throats. But there just does not seem to be an appetite for it. And it goes through all the big projects that GM and Ford and Honda and everybody tried to do, and nobody wanted to buy them, and they lost their shorts and they stopped making these things. But they were only making them because the Biden crowd was forcing them into it anyway.
2: Right.
1: Because
2: right.
1: There's not demand for it. There's just not demand for it.
2: I'd like to know more about the practical the reasons for resistance in the United States. Much longer commute times, I'd imagine, than
1: I don't think it's I don't Europe. I don't think it's logical. I think it's some sort of emotional gut. We like electric, we like gas powered cars, great American wide open road Camaros and Mustang. I think it's something there. I think it's a lot of that.
3: Yeah. Well, what about insurance rates?
1: Insurance is high on a Tesla, very high. You don't have to get oil changes or air filters or brake pads or lots of other maintenance stuff that you just never do. I've never done one time. But insurance is pretty high.
2: And repair costs, I understand, are really high if somebody, you know, scratches it in the parking lot or what have you.
1: If you get into a wreck, it's expensive, yes.
2: Yeah, yeah.
1: It's interesting, though, that other countries have adopted it. So, of course, their gas is really expensive in Europe.
2: Intentionally, yeah.
1: Intentionally, to try to drive you into electric cars. China's a completely different beast. Don't tell me half the electric cars or half the cars sold in China are electric cars when the government's subsidizing to the extent that they are there. You're just making a dollars and cents mathematical decision.
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1: This didn't take long. So yesterday, Joe brought us some of the pushback on the 250th anniversary of this country, particularly like a lot of our parks and monuments around the United States.
2: And museums.
1: Museums, because I've talked about this. I've experienced it myself with my kids, where there's got to be all kinds of anti-American, anti-human, anti-Western civilization stuff and every freaking plaque you see in every museum you go to. And it really gets tiring. And I said, well, we're going to get ready for a lot of that coming for the July 4th anniversary, the 250th anniversary. And then bingo bango, there's a review of this book, America USA, in the New York Times last night. Eddie Glaude Jr., if you're a watcher of MSNBC or MS Now, he's a regular on there as a pundit. He's a black dude, and he hates America. And he's written this book, America USA, where he wants to, well, I can read a little bit here from the review, which I find highly annoying. Eddie Glaude, looking back on previous celebrations like the Bicentennial in 1776, which Joe and I were old enough to live through and everything like that. Such celebrations, he contends, have never really been the moments for honest self-reflection that they're often advertised to be. Wait a second, that's interesting. So when mom and dad have their 50th wedding anniversary, the point of it is to have honest reflection on all our flaws? That's funny. Right. That's not the way most people look at these sorts of things.
2: I love how the left will state that as, I mean, clearly this is the way people look at it. And no, before you say another word, no, your very premise is perverse. No.
1: Well, it's your daughter's 16th birthday. Let's go through everything she's done wrong in her 16 years and spend our time reflecting on that. Because that's what we do with celebrations.
2: And why people, especially boys, don't like her and probably never will. Yes. Happy 16th, honey.
1: Instead, the nation usually shatters the mirror, refusing to accept what it prefers not to see. American anniversaries are often moments to turn a blind eye to the evils of the past and the present, Glaude writes, to suppress the fact of America's soul. And it goes on and on and on and on like that. And I knew there was going to be a lot of that crap. And the fact that the New York Times already has a review touting how wonderful that is.
2: And my.
1: We have been using the marriage metaphor because I think it's so good. Or whether you're looking at the anniversary or just like your husband or wife. Do you feel the need with your husband or wife for many decades to constantly focus on the flaws? That if you don't focus on the, you know, a couple of years that weren't great, or they did this wrong or really did that wrong or whatever. Always focus on, well, you're burying the past. You're turning a blind eye to the sins. Is that what you're doing, or are you looking at the totality of things, and you're pretty happy where you are now, and you got here by zigs and zags, but look at where we are now, and I'm happy with this, and I want it to continue. Which is it?
2: And you work on stuff that isn't great in a way that does not betray your love for the family slash the country. Imagine if, you know, in your 20s, the husband will say, made an investment that didn't work out, and 30 years later, they're looking at, I don't know, new dishes. Well, I'm not sure we can afford those. You remember that bad investment you made in our 20s? That didn't help us a bit. That would be poisonously dysfunctional. I mean, horrible.
1: I've known a few marriages that survived affairs and strengthened them in some cases. And do you lean on that all the time? Every year anniversary, you got to make that the focal point, because otherwise you're burying your history.
2: Right.
1: You're censoring your history. Or you got through it and you're better for it, and this is where you want to be and you're moving forward. It's so ridiculous. The self-hating nature of that, it's a weird psychological thing. You want to spend all your time on the negatives as if they've gotten worse

0: and not better.
1: Right, right. Well, that's useful if you're selling that and you wish to profit from it, but it's incredibly unhealthy. It's toxic.
0: We didn't do this sort of crap back in 1976, or at least as a child, it was hidden from me. It is going to be everywhere this July 4th. It's going to be hard to get away from.
1: For instance, I shared some of this yesterday. It's a sign at a Philadelphia museum that's getting geared up. Philadelphia, of all places, getting geared up for the 250th birthday party for our country, in which our country will be kicked in the face repeatedly. What did independence mean for people in the colonies of British North America? Well, that's a very ABC 123 basic question. Here's the answer. When Thomas Jefferson famously declared in 1776 that all men are created equal, his words did not ring true for many groups in the colonies, enslaved people, indigenous people, women, and the economically disadvantaged, and others all tried to, that's your plus, you know, LGBTQ plus, all tried to discern what their opportunities for life, liberty, and a pursuit of happiness might be in the new United States. Individuals who could choose to support the revolution, most often white men, did so for varying reasons. Some joined because of political ideals. Many sought new economic opportunities. And others hoped that independence would bring westward expansion onto the lands of various indigenous nations. Colonists like Edward Shippen, whose portrait hangs nearby, rebelled because they felt that unfair tax policies made them slaves to Great Britain, yet many were enslavers themselves. Growing colonial industries like John Bartlam's porcelain factory proved that colonists could produce their own fine goods, but they too exploited enslaved labor. So there is not a sentence of this that does not suggest that the entire revolution and everybody who participated in it was just a sick, slaving monster. And that's at a museum. In reply, and I've quoted Robert L. Woodson Jr. before. He is, speaking of black Americans, he is a black man. He is a man of the cloth. And he is absolutely brilliant and eloquent and a patriot. And I'm just going to hit you with part of this because it's a little long, but the 250th birthday of the United States presents a unique moment to celebrate beyond flag waving, anthem singing, and praising the wisdom of the founding fathers. Though meaningful, such rituals become empty without moral reflection. This is the part I loved. Which victories exactly are we celebrating? What kind of nation are we calling ourselves and our posterity to be? Over the past decade, American history has been weaponized to convince its people that we are irredeemably defined by our worst chapters, especially the moral darkness of slavery. Black children are increasingly taught to believe they live in a country that fundamentally thinks less of them. White children are told they are inherently guilty because they are privileged oppressors. Both messages produce the same outcome, a diminished sense of human value, the erosion of self-respect, and a collapse of social trust. And people that are convinced they are powerless will eventually live as though they are. The past should be a teacher, not a jailer. People don't rise when they are taught helplessness. They are motivated to rise when they are shown examples of what is possible. Then he gives a great biblical example about the Israelites in Egypt, which we'll pass over. Go ahead.
0: We're first hit with this. When did this all start? 10, 15, 20 years ago, whenever this all started.
1: Yeah, starting in the colleges of education, leached its way outward.
0: And they started doing it in schools, and it was more negative than positive about the United States at every turn. Ultimately, I know what ultimately it is. This is an attempt to bring down Western civilization, but just for the teachers and the people that go along with everything, what are you trying to accomplish? What's your goal? Do you think that the perfect place to be would for everybody to just be sad about the country? Or should we dissolve it? People swim through rivers. They get on boats in shark-infested waters. They cram into the back of the trucks and nearly die of heat to get into this country. To hope have a chance to live here. And you present it to school kids as if it's the worst place on earth to be. What is your point?
1: Right, right. Part of it is, if you're of the progressive mindset, self-hatred is absolutely the pass you need to show at the door to get in. You will not be accepted in those circles unless you express hatred of your country and of your race if you're white, of your economic position if you're not poor. Self-hatred is a requirement. Jacket and tie required. Self-hatred required. Anyway, so he mentions that the Israelites were commanded to never forget their bondage in Egypt, not so that they would remain victims forever, but so they would never become Pharaoh to another people, to find their goodness and their morality, and to regret the badness of the past, but not be bound by it. America must remember its own Egypt in that exact spirit, Woodson writes. The evils of slavery should never be forgotten, but neither should they be used as a permanent indictment against the nation. They should serve as a moral guardrail, reminding us that greatness is neither inherited nor guaranteed. It must be earned, defended, and renewed. Slavery reminds us of the capacity for cruelty within every society, and why we must remain humble, vigilant, and committed to justice. Then he talks about the entire American experiment is that we're striving for our ideals, and it's hard, and we make mistakes, but those ideals, they're a North Star, and they are always there for us. And he says, the painful struggle to live up to those ideals takes courage, self-discipline, and above all, grace. Not the cheap performative grace of political rhetoric that rationalizes wrongdoing or denies injustice. The costly kind that demands something of you. Discipline, sacrifice, responsibility, and moral courage. The kind that chooses restoration over revenge, even when revenge feels justified. In his last couple of sentences, as America turns 250, the question is whether we still possess the spiritual resources to renew ourselves. Will we continue nursing our grievances, or will we choose the harder path of radical grace? America's future depends on that choice.
0: Radical grace, that's a good term. I have no idea what they're teaching school kids in 1920 or whatever. Maybe you went to school and they never mentioned slavery. I have no idea, but I'm old, and I went to school, you know, many, half a century ago, and they were getting plenty of slavery in school. So when is enough? The whole, we are unwilling to hold a mirror up to ourselves and look at our flaws. When have we spent enough time looking at our flaws? Give me a deadline of, because it really feels to me like we've wallowed in our flaws for many decades now, and the point has been made.
1: Right, yeah, that's the intellectual class for you. I agree completely. I'm thinking back to the family metaphor of children, because you mentioned teaching children in school. At what point is a child ready for daddy got drunk a lot when he was young, or played around a lot, and or
0: I'm not sure when you need to drop that information.
1: Right. Or
0: be a long time in.
1: Well, why are you teaching six-year-olds the terrible flaws when what's most important is that they love the country and its principles, because they unite us? And yes, as they get older and can handle, all right, we said all men are created equal, but slavery was all over the planet, including here. And the founding fathers knew that was a tension they would have to figure out going forward. They were fully aware of that and troubled by it, but they couldn't figure out how to unite the North and South against the Brits, because if they told the South you're not welcome, it never would have worked. So they thought, oh my God, this is going to be hard, and we're going to have to work it out over the course of years. And eventually we had a bloody civil war to settle the question. And yeah, it's been a really hard thing we've dealt with, but yeah, the country lived up to its principles. Took a while and took a hell of a lot of trouble and blood. That's a much more mature theme than little kids can handle. And you can present the sins of the country to them in a way that does not wallow in self-loathing. But again, the leftist class, they don't have the same goal as we do. They want to tear the country down. They hate it because they want to build their, you know, Marxist utopia.
0: Wow. So this Eddie Glaude, who's on MSNBC all the time, Glaude is in no mood for celebration, the New York Times says. And then he says down here in a quote from him, a half century later, talking about when he was a kid, Glaude is refreshingly honest about the depths of his despair. Oh, it is refreshing, because we never come across anybody on the left who says this sort of thing. This is refreshing. His quote, I do not love America and never have, especially now. All right.
1: Well, go somewhere better.
0: Yeah. Where's better? Go there. Enjoy it. Knock yourself out.
1: God.
0: God dang it. It's going to be tiring from the New York Times, Washington Post, MSNBC class, as we lead up to the 250th birthday.
1: Well, I just...
0: unwilling to look at our flaws. Really? Is that what's going on? That's not what it feels like is going on here. Unwilling to look at our successes? Unwilling to look at our achievements is what it seems like.
1: the principles that are the envy of the world. That's what you're unwilling to look at, Eddie. You fake intellectual America-hating a-hole.
0: I will buy your ticket and pay your moving expenses. Leave.
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1: Congratulations to EJ in San Diego. It's our funny listener email of the day, Michael. Congratulations, EJ. I thought it was going to be the fanfare.
2: But up, up, and up, up. Yeah!
1: No, not that one. Yes, that's a fanfare.
2: Sure.
1: Oh, it's ruined. Anyway, it here's EJ's note. He says, damn it, we now have, it's about Weird Beard Jr. Damn it, we have a gay, disabled Iranian as an anti-Trump foil. You know Weird Beard's story will be made into a musical and win all the Oscars next year. A gay, disabled victim of Trump.
2: Oh, that's pretty good.
1: Wow. Wow. That is pretty funny. All right. Weird crime. Chinese national has been apprehended at Nairobi's main airport after being found with more than 2,200. Anybody can guess? More than 2,200 of something in his luggage.
2: Some sort of reptile.
3: An insect, maybe.
2: Bird.
1: Oh, Katie, wait a minute. 2,200 live garden ants in his luggage.
3: What?
2: On purpose?
1: The 27-year-old. Yeah.
2: Oh, I've That's transported. A very good question. I transported bed bugs once, but it wasn't on purpose.
1: This 27-year-old Chinese national arrested at the Kenya airport, highlighting a growing trend of insect smuggling in Kenya. The illicit trade caters to enthusiasts who pay significant sums to cultivate ant colonies in specialized transparent enclosures known as formicariums.
2: So like the
1: ant farms.
2: Ant farm like we had as kids.
1: Exactly. Yeah. Huh. Big elaborate ones that are hot in Asia, I guess. Investigators said a search of the gentleman's luggage recovered 2,238 ants. Who was in charge of counting them? Can I investigate a murder or something?
3: How do you count that many ants?
2: 2,032, 2,033. Ah, crap.
1: They keep moving, boss.
2: Two.
1: Count them twice to make sure it's accurate. In test tubes and the rest in three rolls of soft tissue papers, etc. Anyway, one more weird crime for you. This is something else. Head priest of Episcopal Church in Pittsburgh accused of stealing baseball cards from Walmart. The head priest and dean of Trinity Episcopal Cathedral in downtown Pittsburgh is facing charges after being accused of stealing more than $1,000 in baseball cards from Walmart. The very Reverend Aiden Smith arrested just after leaving the store outside Pittsburgh with 27 packs of baseball cards concealed under his clothing and in a cardboard box. According to court records, police responded to a call from Walmart security who told him, hey, this guy comes in and steals baseball cards and he's here again and we think he's going to steal some more. And they watched him. Sure enough, security video shows he went right back to the baseball card display.
2: That's almost
1: stole a bunch.
2: That's almost got to be one of those you're stealing for the thrill of it as opposed to the you couldn't afford it, right?
1: I have no idea, but it's always baseball cards with this guy. Is he some sort of arrested development case and he's trapped in his 11-year-old consciousness or something?
2: I knew somebody once who told me a story, and I'd known them for a long time, and wrote that they went through a period when they were in their 20s where they stole stuff for the thrill of it. Mm. I've never had that. I wouldn't get an enjoyable thrill out of it, but that's what motivated them.
1: No.
2: And they didn't need it. They'd steal stuff they didn't need or could easily afford. It was the thrill.
1: I get it. It's the same reason you ride your motorcycle fast or people mountain bike or whatever. You want to feel on the edge. Maybe get a mountain bike instead of stealing.
2: Right.
0: Armstrong and Getty.
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2: Happy birthday, America. This is KMJ Fresno, USA, flying the red, white, and blue for over a century.
3: Hopeful of a deal. I'm Sue Guzman, Fox News. And representatives of the U.S. and Iran continuing their meetings in Doha, Qatar. President Trump is optimistic that a deal can be worked out.
4: The Wall Street Journal reports that he actually shelved renewed military action against the regime in order to keep diplomacy on track. That's also a sentiment, by the way, echoed by the vice president.
5: If they try to start shooting at commercial vessels again, that's going to change our calculus. But right now, what the president has said is go and make a deal, go and negotiate in good faith, and that's what he's empowered us to do.
4: The Journal also reports the president has told aides he's prepared to let talks continue past the August 18th deadline rather than risk yet another military clash, if at all possible.
3: Fox's Kevin Cork. President Trump and the Interior Secretary attending the dedication of the Theodore Roosevelt Presidential Library in North Dakota Wednesday.
6: He's a very special man, and that's why I'm here.
7: The current commander-in-chief heaping praise on one of his presidential predecessors.
6: We dedicate a living monument to a legend, a statesman, a soldier, frontiersman, and a true American hero.
7: After landing on the new Air Force One in North Dakota, Trump arrived by train before touring the new Theodore Roosevelt Library in Medora, a town of less than 200 people. Inside the museum, Trump signed the reauthorization to a 2020 law that pumps money into aging infrastructure in American national parks. Roosevelt helped lay the groundwork for the modern-day park system.
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1: Jack Armstrong and Joe Getty.
2: Armstrong and Getty.
3: And now, here's Armstrong and Getty.
4: Armstrong and Getty, not actually here, but yet still providing you information.
5: Yeah, it's a bunch of segments from the last several weeks, the wackiest, the most amusing, insightful, that sort of thing.
4: Yeah, this is very, very exciting. You haven't heard this stuff. Oh, could be funny, could be touching, you might cry, you might laugh.
5: It's the Armstrong and Getty replay.
4: Here's something that will annoy you. Do you want to be annoyed?
5: Yeah, I woke up annoyed.
4: I don't know where this school district is. Pajaro Valley? I don't know. How do you pronounce that, you suppose?
5: Monterey County, California.
4: Oh, it's in Monterey. Okay. This is a school board meeting. Somebody apparently had stood up during the school board meeting and used the term homeless, talking about something. And it was actually, because I heard it, actually in a very progressive sort of way. It was like, you know, we need to do something to help the homeless. They're out there and it's cold and blah, blah, blah. Anyway, even though that's the side of it they were on, this is the way the school board member responded to it.
6: I have a lot to say, and I will speak plainly, and you may not like it. I am personally offended by what was presented on so many different levels. One thing I would like to see updated is the word homeless to unhoused. I'm not done.
7: I just don't want Mr. Berman for this to be on him. That's the way our state of California, that's the language that they use. And that's their
6: that
7: reporting.
6: That doesn't mean that's the language we have to use. I'm
7: those are their
6: making
7: tiles.
6: A statement. And
7: I know. I just want
6: to
7: make sure
6: to
7: that he's not.
6: I understand that. I recognize that you're using the information that was given to you, that you researched, and I'm asking that it be updated.
5: That is elected official Joy Flynn.
4: Let's just let that breathe for a little bit.
5: Where do you start?
4: As Michael said yesterday, Michelangelo said yesterday, how do these people get through the day? I mean, if you find, I am deeply offended.
5: If
4: you're deeply personally offended by that sort of thing, how do you get through the day without just being angry all day long?
5: Well, and let's not forget, just because you're offended doesn't mean you're right. In fact, in my experience, being that sort of offended is generally someone who's wrong.
4: How about somebody jumping in who's probably also a lefty wacko saying, well, before you jump down his throat, it's the actual language in our, you know, in any of our legal documents about the situation. So, well, that doesn't mean we have to use the word. Yes, Katie.
8: I'm also finding some comedy in the fact that her name is Joy.
5: Yes, indeed.
4: You are a joy. You are. You are fun. You're like a one-woman party. You walk in the door, the party started.
5: Boy, and that poor son of a buck in the background, you can hear him. Hey, point of order. These two dumb bees are driving me insane. I don't know if that's a point of order, but it's happening.
4: Anyway, I just thought that was interesting. You know, that is not a, you know, an isolated incident. I'm sure that is an indicator of all kinds of crap that school board believes and discusses and worries about and emphasizes, spends money and time on.
5: You worry about the fact that the kids aren't learning. Well, it's the schools, like so many different institutions of society, have been captured by the radical left in their brilliant, brilliant strategy of call anybody who opposes us a racist, because in America, that's a terrible thing to be. They will back down. We will take control of the organization, and then we can install the policies of the radical left. There is a perfect example of that.
4: But these weirdos.
5: Why are you even talking about that at a school board meeting? Much less having some sort of mortal battle over it.
4: These straight out of the Cultural Revolution China people, with their, they're so nuts. How do you, they don't know how nuts they are, apparently, or how nuts the rest of us see them as. Nobody's going to benefit from saying unhoused instead of homeless. Not a single good thing will happen. And you seem to think it's just so out of bounds. So much harm being done by saying
5: personally, deeply offended.
4: What are you talking about?
5: Yeah, well, they're crazy. Although she is a good Maoist, a good Maoist with American characteristics, to flip that old socialist saying on its head. In that, and Jack, you know this from the Soviet Revolution too. You change those words and those slogans frequently enough that people must be up to date on the party line and must use the right terms, or you castigate them. You yell at them, you punish them, you throw them out, whatever. And then people become so obsessed with just getting it right, they no longer, they have no sight of the original issue. It's merely being a slave to the party line. That's what this Joy Flynn is very good at. And that's what she's insisting on. Because once you have, you're completely divorced from reality and what's actually happening, all you have is fans of Orwell. What? What the party tells you is true.
4: Can you play just the beginning part again? Because I just like how disappointed and angry she is about this situation.
6: I have a lot to say and I will speak plainly.
5: Uh-oh.
6: And you may not like it.
5: Oh, no.
4: Oh, Joy's
6: going to
4: bring it.
6: I'm personally offended by what was presented.
5: No, you offended
6: on
5: her.
6: On so many different levels.
5: Multiple levels.
6: One thing I would like to see updated is the word homeless to unhoused.
5: Joy, you're an idiot. Shut up. That's what the lady wanted to say.
4: There's a lot of that kind of person in there, because there's the I'm personally offended, and we're all supposed to just take a step back. We've got an offended person here, people. Dial 911. Whoop, exactly. That if anybody's offended, all of a sudden.
5: Oh, no. No. What do we do?
4: Heaven and earth needs to be moved to make sure no one's ever offended, because if anybody's offended, clearly that's like the worst crime on earth. And then the other part is there. I'm going to speak truth to power. You might not like it, but I'm about to hit you with a truth bomb. You know, that whole thing. Whatever.
5: Shut up.
4: Shut up.
8: Her first name is Joy, but her last name should be Kill.
5: Yes. Yes. There you go. I am personally offended.
4: Oh, no. We have an offended person, people. Either whoop, whoop, whoop.
5: Seriously, everybody, take a second, as long as it takes, to picture the people you've come across, personally and at work, whatever, church, whatever, who have come at you with that attitude and words like that. How often have they been right and sane and a reasonable person? And how often have words like that come out of the mouths of somebody who's the opposite of all those things? And yet, during the woke apocalypse especially, that attitude caused everybody to freeze. Oh, my God, what have I done? What have I done? I'll just be quiet and let you tell me what to do and how to live and what to say. Oh, no. Oh, no. I'm not transphobic. I'm not a racist. I'm not a bigot. I'm not a unhousedist.
4: And in some places, I'll quit my job or be fired or whatever because I got on the wrong side of you were offended. I shouldn't be allowed to work here anymore. You have been offended.
5: Including.
4: We got an offended person.
5: The offended alarm. The offended alarm. You know your jobs. We've drilled. We've drilled. Do your jobs. Including when they realized, wait a minute, this stuff, people have like rational arguments against some of the things we're saying. Let's invent microaggressions so we can pretend the most innocuous things are actually horrible. So everybody's so terrified, they don't know what to do or say, and they shut up and let us take over. That's the way it works, folks. That's the way it works.
4: Oh, my God. So one more school thing I wanted to jam in that's a different sort of thing, but also an example of how our public school systems are so bad. New Jersey joins many other states in the rush to make high school diplomas worthless. That's the headline in the New York Post. But what they're doing is they're eliminating the high school graduation requirement, like was done in lots and lots and lots of states. I remember when they first started talking about it in California and we were outraged. It turns out there are now not lots of places that do it. Tossing such basic academic standards as a nationwide public education trend over the past 25 years, the number of states with a high school exit test requirement has gone from 30 to 11. So a whole bunch of states have gotten rid of it.
5: Wow, that's weird. That was exactly a coincident with the rise of the teachers' unions.
4: Yeah,
5: being in charge of schools and school boards.
4: Teachers' unions hate them because they suggest the kids aren't learning what they should. Progressives, on the other hand, believe that it helps equality or something.
5: Equity.
4: It's amazing that you could possibly think getting rid of the graduation proficiency assessment is a good thing. We all know what's going on here, I think, but.
5: Yeah. Yeah. It's just like our socialism discussion. It's not about lifting up the bottom. It's about bringing down the top and or eliminating any differences. Shared misery.
4: I will say, as I've said many
5: or
4: times,
5: ignorance.
4: The people that actually know what they're doing, I think some people don't quite get what is they actually, for some reason, think this is helping the downtrodden. But the people that know what they're doing, because a lot of people know what they're doing, I don't know how you sleep at night. How can you send high school graduates out in the world? They can't do basic math or read, and their lives are going to suck. And you're okay with that. How do you sleep at night?
5: I'll tell you precisely how. It's a necessary sacrifice to bring about the revolution.
4: Man.
5: It's like a soldier dying in war.
4: Telling a kid he got a high school diploma when it doesn't mean a freaking thing is a really evil thing to do.
5: Yeah. Yeah, you can't appeal to their conscience because their conscience tells them what they're doing is exactly the right thing.
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0: no more. I promise you. There's never a team member on that line is going to say no to you. We will continue to put heaping spoonfuls of food in bowls and Doritos. It has always been our brand ethos, and it is still to this day. We serve big, beautiful bowls and burritos. No questions asked. I tell my team all the time, put as much food in that bowl and burrito as you possibly can. I want the consumer to tell you it's too big.
1: That's a good Chipotle. Wow.
2: It's the CEO.
1: So is that, I'm amazed. I don't feel like I go to restaurants because, oh, their portions are so giant. I don't ever go anywhere where the portions aren't giant. So that's not a draw for me.
2: That's squarely aimed at the young man market, isn't it?
1: Or the poor?
2: Or the gal who knows she can get 2 to 3 meals out of the burrito that's the same size as her head. Yes.
1: The problem with burritos is every time I get one anywhere, when I start with it, holding it in my hands, just like I held Sam and Henry when they were babies, roughly the same size.
2: Yes.
1: The burrito, wherever I bought it. I said to my son the other night, do not let me eat this whole thing. Look, I'm holding this. This thing feels like it weighs 5 pounds. There's no way I should eat this whole thing, all right? If half of this isn't left when I stop, I've made a mistake. And then I eat the whole thing.
2: Damn, you're like a hungry bear.
1: Well, you get going and it tastes good and you think, ah, but then I'd have to wrap it up and put it in the car and the car's going to smell. Might as well just eat it.
2: Okay. All right. Yeah. Let's show of hands to those of us who are able to restrain ourselves and take a bit home. Yes, that's fun.
1: Well, anyway, I used to tell my kids,
2: it's part of your charm.
1: If I eat this, punch me in the neck, you know, whatever. Like, then Henry punched me in the neck one time, not realizing he was kind of another one, like, you know, a saying rather than ordered. Wow. It really hurt getting punched in the neck, so I've had to change my directions.
2: Yeah, imagine getting stabbed in the neck, like in the L.A. mayor debate. Anyway, so the other day we brought you the story of how Mar-a-Lago face is the hottest thing in plastic surgery, and how really rich women show how rich they are, not with a designer handbag too easy to get, not by flying first class too easy to do. No, by getting their face carved up, by getting too much quote unquote plastic surgery. It's insane. Beauty standards, especially for women, are one of the most just fascinating and crazy topics on earth. The most coveted cosmetic enhancement in Asia right now, elf ears. Demand for injections and other measures to artificially enhance ears is soaring, especially in South Korea, where a wide face is something to hide. Elf ears are the coveted look in beauty-obsessed South Korea, where residents seem to be on a never-ending quest for cosmetic improvements children.
1: That basically be pointy ears?
2: Larger, more out from your head, and or pointy ears.
1: Wow, the larger out from your head is a surgery that was, like, lots of people get to get rid of that.
2: Yes, in the West. Yeah. Larger ears can create the illusion of a smaller face, a prized trade in East Asia where big heads aren't usually a big plus. Japanese use handheld massage rollers to reduce overnight facial swelling. Chinese deride people with larger, flatter mugs as having pancake faces. Koreans idolize an angular V-shaped jawline. Evidently, the elf ear movement swept through all of those countries in recent years, but has really stayed on in South Korea. The country is home to the Beauty Belt, a Seoul neighborhood that has more plastic surgery clinics than L.A., Miami, and Rio de Janeiro combined.
1: I feel like Western society, advanced Western society, used to look at those African tribes, like that put the plates in their lips to make their lips all big and flappy, or if you put the rings around your neck to stretch your neck out, as like really backwards and simple, and how ridiculous is that? But we're doing the same thing, just in a different way.
2: Yeah.
1: It's just as ridiculous to do whatever Jeff Bezos' wife is doing.
2: And here's a glimpse of the modern world. Elf ears first emerged about 5 years ago when an influencer in China posted about undergoing surgery to have more prominent pointy ears. The hashtag elf ear cosmetic surgery now has more than 780 million views on China's Weibo. That's just China, which is admittedly a giant country. But as the trend took hold, less invasive options began to arise for the elf ear curious. Besides filler injections, there's also tape designed to create a similar effect when wedged behind the ears. Still, the look didn't fully latch on. on in South Korea until last year when a K-pop singer named Mimi, part of the Oh My Girl group, confessed to using elf ear tape. Thousands of ear tape products proliferated online. Queries for ear filler exploded by 1,200% on Barbie Talk, an information platform for cosmetic influencers and cosmetic procedures.
1: I don't think I could date a chick with elf ears. You're going to have to throw on a beanie. I just can't look at those.
2: I don't know. Elfin haircut is kind of cute, but I don't know if I need the ears.
3: Armstrong and Getty.
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14: Hey, it's Tony. I'm here to tell you Jimmy is no longer with us. He stopped using the Zipa and no one's seen him since. I know what you're thinking. What's a Zipa? Crazy name, right? Well, I asked the same thing. It's Happy Z spelled backwards. It stops your annoyance, snoring. Now they're telling me it's Zipa 91. It's 91%. That means it works for everybody. Other snoring solutions, not even close. So you're going to buy the one.

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1: Coors Light announced the launch of their first non-alcoholic beer, Coors 0.0%. And I love their new slogan.
2: Coors 0.0. Get custody back.
3: Oh, boy.
4: Yeah, that's pretty funny.
3: Oh, boy.
4: And dark. Quick update on Project Freedom before we move on. That's what Trump announced yesterday. And that was the whole, we're going to get ships going through the strait again. He didn't announce we're opening the strait. He announced ships will go through the strait without a lot of details as to how they would. And
3: I think everybody is making the same dog that heard something weird face that I am. Wait, what?
4: And we have guided missile destroyers in the area. We have 100 land and sea-based aircraft. We have 15,000 service members that are going to be part of Project Freedom. Without a specific commitment to what we're going to do, then CENTCOM announced before we came on the air today that two U.S.-flagged merchant vessels that had been trapped there since February, since the war began, got through. Okay, well, that seemed like a good sign. Well, in just the last 45 minutes, the IRGC has declared the Strait of Hormuz closed. And after that, according to the South Korean news agency Yonhap, which I subscribe to, you should too.
3: They're too liberal for me.
4: South Korean government officials are checking into reports that a South Korean vessel, South Korean flag vessel, has been struck in the Strait of Hormuz. So the IRGC said, it ain't open, it's closed, and then apparently fired on a ship. So we'll keep you updated on how that whole thing's going, and in hour three we'll talk to Mike Lyons and try to get a handle on what's happening.
3: Interesting. If I'm the IRGC, I might not fire on an American flag vessel because that'll bring hell raining down. But I might see how America reacts to us hitting one of their allies, a pretty good ally. Wonder how the allies are going to hang together. Now I would be wondering.
4: Right. Yeah. This could be a spicy day.
3: Yeah, they are, because these people are evil, but they are smart. They read the headlines about Keir Starmer and the Germans criticizing Trump and saying he has no plan, and Merz saying America's been humiliated at the bargaining table and the rest of it, which is a bizarre take. But yeah, the IRGC is testing that.
4: So every year around 4th of July, I decide to read a Founding Fathers sort of book. One of the classics or new one or whatever. This year I'm starting early. I'm going to read nothing but founding stuff leading up to 4th of July and our 250th birthday and all that sort of stuff. And a lot of my favorite podcasts had been mentioning this new book about John Adams called Making the Presidency by Lindsay Shervinsky. And enough of my favorites mentioned it. I thought, okay, I'll give it a look. And so I'm a couple chapters into it, and man, there's all kinds of new stuff in there that if I'd heard it before, I didn't remember it. If you're a history buff, you read the John Adams, David McCullough book 25 years ago when that came out, which moved John Adams from a, you know, kind of an also-ran in the Founding Fathers derby. My whole life growing up, it was always Washington, Jefferson, maybe you get some Alexander Hamilton. Adams was always just, he was a one-term president kind of. He is right up there in terms of couldn't have had the country without him.
3: Oh, yeah.
4: And glad he got rescued from history by David McCullough. And then this book will continue it. And a lot of what I'm learning from this book is the reason he was a one-term president wasn't because he was a failed president. It was because he stood up to the extreme of his own party. Like, no. Just because we're in office, we're not going to go that far. And that's what got him booted out, as we often know in modern politics. Standing up to your own party in certain times will doom you.
3: Wow, so he got primaried, huh?
4: He basically got primaried by history. And, you know, whether you're Paul Ryan, was that who was the Speaker of House there beginning of Trump's term or whatever? And, you know, if you're one of those people that are actually have the country's best interests at heart, sometimes it doesn't work out for you, depending on the times we live in. But here's the stuff that I thought was interesting. And this is the overall topic of whenever we talk about things are more partisan than they've ever been and we're falling apart and all that sort of stuff. And then

0: some smart person like our friend Tim Sandifer or whoever steps in and says, no, we've been partisan many, many times before. Civil War, very partisan. But other times in our history, and I knew that about the founding, that, you know, we got into parties very quickly. I didn't realize it was this quickly. So George Washington writes his farewell address in year three of his first term because he's leaving. I am done. This is it. Good luck to the country. I hope you all do well. But he is done. And everybody's like, what? You can't leave yet. You got to stay. No, I am done.
1: Dudes, I miss my farm. I'm tired of this.
0: Right. And, you know, running a war and then being in government, which he didn't want to do at all. He didn't want to be in charge of the Continental Congress, all that sort of stuff. And he wanted out. And so he writes his farewell address with the help of Madison, basically writes it for him. And that first cabinet that he had that you learn about in school that is just full of all the people that are on our money and, you know, that are on mountains and stuff like that, they all, so he's convinced by a number of people in his cabinet and others to stay that, look, you got to stay for one more term. We ain't going to make it. We got to figure some things out first. He reluctantly decides to stay. Again, Madison basically writes his first farewell address. By the time he gets to the second farewell address, when he actually leaves and they're still begging him to stay, he and Madison aren't on speaking terms. That's how quickly it fell apart. He and freaking father of the Constitution, James Madison, would not even speak to each other in that second term. That's how bad things got so fast.
1: What was the problem? Did a chick come between them?
0: A chick. That's right. Dolly Madison. Not the snack treat, but the hottie. No,
1: she was a snack.
0: You know, just the factions that happen in all government, how much power the presidency should have and versus all the things that we still argue about to this day. But man, I didn't realize it turned so quickly in the first term. And all the heroes of the first term, your Alexander Hamiltons and your Thomas Jefferson as Secretary of State, they left after the first term, and you had a bunch of people that aren't remembered by history in the second term. And things got ugly so fast. And I don't know what the lesson is that you take from this. So then when he gives his farewell address, he decides to use the first farewell address that Madison wrote just because he knew he was going to be attacked so harshly by Madison and Jefferson and others in his farewell address. He used the one that Madison wrote so that he could come out and say, hey, you know where those words came from? Freaking James Madison, all right? So back off.
1: Wow.
0: I mean, it sounds very now-ish.
1: Wow, yeah.
0: That he had to do that. The freaking father of our country, George Washington, you know, the indispensable man, the one guy everybody could agree on, had to play those kind of games 7 years in to avoid being attacked brutally in the press. By
1: human
0: the people,
1: beings.
0: But that no longer agreed with him. So what is the lesson from that? That's just the nature of democracy. Maybe it's why democracies don't work. I don't know. That you end up in those situations.
1: I think it's similar to what we're always trying to put across to the modern audience, that the period of peace and prosperity we just came out of, that's not the norm.
0: Right.
1: Strife and struggle and war and being a little uneasy, that's the norm. You'll be okay. Similar lesson, I think.
0: Maybe.
1: What's the name of the book you're talking about again? George Washington, what a guy.
0: Moby Dick. It's a John Adams
1: true.
0: Book, Making the Presidency. And it's basically how the thesis is to have a norm, which we are now in the business of both parties destroying all norms. But to have a norm, it can't happen once. It needs to happen twice. And John Adams was the twice. You had this administration do it. Then when John Adams does it again, now you've got a norm. And whether or not that holds or not is basically the premise of the book. But so maybe it's only cataclysms pull us together briefly. And then we look back on that era. Why can't we go back to there? We only had that because of a cataclysm. Because funnily, in the same week, this book I'm reading, Ike's Bluff, which I've read before, included Eisenhower writing his farewell address in the middle of his first term because there's no freaking way he was going to run again. He had a 75% approval rating and didn't want to stick around for another term. Because everybody convinced him, look, you have to because of this and that's going on. And why did he have a 75% approval rating? Because similar to Washington, came out of a cataclysm. He wasn't really associated with it, either party. But those are outliers. Those aren't really things you can get back to.
1: Right.
0: That were the standard that we should, you know, consider the norm. Those were outliers because of cataclysms.
1: Yeah, circumstances. Yeah. I've touted this book before. I will tout it again now. Our friend Tim Sandifer's new book, Proclaiming Liberty. What is the subtitle of that? I like a good subtitle. John Adams, Thomas Jefferson, and the Declaration of Independence. Again, how Adams was indispensable working with Jefferson to craft the Declaration. And the thing I love so much about the book is, and I was reading it the other night, I got so fired up. If I'd had a musket, I'd have picked it up and gone to look for an Englishman.
0: Wow.
1: The idiotic idea, oh my God, we're almost out of time, that some like modern progressive historians are like, they just broke away from England to ensure their own wealth and to consolidate control or continue slavery is so freaking idiotic. It's unbelievable. The way the Parliament, especially everybody talks about King George, but the way the Parliament was constantly abusing us. And I know I was a couple of hundred years from appearing, but I mean, just jerking us around, utterly disregarding any, not only like, you know, taxation without representation and the base and the natural rights of man, but like even being nice, just constantly changing this and extracting that and saying, shut up. You don't have a legislature anymore. We're unconvening your legislature, and us saying that's not a thing. And them saying, we'll shoot you in the face if you make any noise about it. Utterly horribly abusive relationship. And then Tim gets into the particulars of the Declaration of Independence, which if you don't have perspective, you're like, he sent forth swarms of officers to eat our substance? What is he talking about? Oh, it's so good and so interesting. It explains why there was a revolution. And you'd have grabbed your musket too, those bastards.
0: So I'd be interested in hearing from you. If Washington and Madison were not on speaking terms before his second term ended, why would we expect any difference from Trump and Chuck Schumer? You know, in this world, it's like they can't even go out to eat together. Washington and Madison couldn't go out to eat together.
1: To correct me if I'm wrong, I think the two of them were both sincere, though, about their differences.
0: Ah, that's a decent point
1: right
0: there.
1: They weren't gaslighting, clickbaiting, fundraising, onlining liars.
0: Interesting.
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1: This is kind of interesting. This is from the Portland Airport. I'm sure it's true at all airports and even bigger numbers at bigger airports. The headline, 1,600 wallets, 800 phones, and one special labubu. Inside Portland Airport's lost and found. There is a lost and found at the airports. Obviously, there is. And if you lose something there, that's where you go to find it. In 2025, the Portland Airport, lost and found, logged a total of 21,500 items in 1 year that were lost at the airport. That seems like a lot.
2: It's a good airport, by the way. Really like the Portland Airport.
1: That included, I almost lost my cell phone recently. I was so lucky. This would have ruined our trip. We had just gone through security. Somehow I left my cell phone behind in the basket or something. Oof. And we're headed to our gate. And Sam says, hey, this guy ran up to me and said, I think this is your dad's cell phone. Holy crap. That would have ended. We wouldn't have gone on our trip because my tickets are in there and, you know, everything's in there.
2: Oh, yeah. All your arrangements.
1: I certainly wouldn't have figured out the ticket thing in time for the flight. Anyway, I'm not the only person who does that. In 1 year at not, you know, a giant airport in Portland, 3,353 electronics, laptops, smartphones, oodles of AirPods that people just set down and forget. And we're not talking about the stuff on the planes. That's a different thing. The airlines hang on to those. This is stuff you just leave in the airport. 2,700 pieces of clothing, 2,100 IDs, including passports, 2,100 over a year. That's a lot.
2: Mm-hmm.
1: Several a day. 1,700 bags, 1,600 wallets, roughly, this one's easier to imagine, 18,000 water bottles, books, hats, and belts also turned up. Items so common, so rarely retrieved, and of so little value that the department doesn't even bother logging them all. They have stacks and stacks and stacks and stacks of water bottles, so why would you keep track of it in case of me? Hey, did you find a green water bottle last week? Yeah, I got about 800 green water bottles.
2: Come in and pick one.
1: Not everything lost at the airport lands at the lost and found. Anything left on a plane, as I mentioned, stays with the airline. TSA also keeps the object it seizes in the security checkpoint, like my pocket knife that I had to get over a week or so ago. Wouldn't go to lost and found. It would. TSA, I think they send them to an auction or something, I heard.
2: Something like that, yeah.
1: Which is a good idea. There's no point in throwing them in the trash. They're trying to figure out how to cut down on this, although this is, you know, if I'm not interested enough to hang on to my winter coat, I don't know what you can do about that.
2: Right, yeah.
1: Wow, a laptop, that sucks. You have to be quite miserable. You're probably on a business trip, and now everything is in that laptop that I left sitting somewhere. I sat down for coffee and walked away.
2: Then what's the process for getting it back? I mean, you call the airport, I guess, and finally figure out what line to call, and you leave a message or something, and they say, yeah, we got 79 of them from Friday. You got to come in and flip through all of them, and if you can sign on to one, you get it. I wonder. I mean, because you can't just say, oh, it's not like a water bottle. Ah, damn it, my MacBook. Well, what are you going to do? I'll buy another one. People aren't generally going to do that.
1: Right. How about your ID? That changed your trip.
2: Oh.
1: You're not getting into your hotel or your rental car or on the plane or all kinds of different things.
2: Yeah, yeah. I actually did that once. I can't remember. I left it or lost it or something, but as I recall, it was pre-9/11, and it was still... No, it couldn't have been. Because I think pre-9/11, you just walked up with your ticket and walked down to the airplane. Did. Yeah. Yeah, so it was a pain in the butt.
1: Yeah.
2: I got a business card. I got all these credit cards. What do you want to know about me?
1: I can't believe I left my phone by... Oh, it's like I'm opening a checking account for my oldest son. I did this with his brother weeks ago. They need two forms of ID to prove it's him. Me being dad and me having an account there and my ID is not enough. Are you kidding me?
2: What are we trying to prevent then?
1: I don't know. What's amazing to me about this, all these sorts of things, is it's a lot of like gun laws. All you do is inconvenience law-abiding people and appear to make no dent in the illegals. I mean, see Somali thieves in Minnesota. They stole $9 billion. But I'm trying to open a checking account, and I need to come up with two forms of ID for my son. So I got his birth certificate. Thank God I know where it is. And another form of ID. I said, I don't have another. Like a driver's license. He doesn't have a driver's license.
2: He's a child. Yeah, exactly. Look at him.
1: Yeah. his Social Security card. Yeah, we don't have a Social Security card. Maybe I should have one, but I don't have one.
2: But inmates in the Russian mob can bilk, say, the state of California out of billions and billions of dollars.
1: Yeah. Quick question for you. What if you happen to miss this unbelievable radio program?
2: The answer is easy, friends. 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
6: Dedicating the library. I'm Ted Lindner, Fox News. President Trump hitting the road, the rails in the sky to dedicate the Theodore Roosevelt Presidential Library. He made a stop in North Dakota on Wednesday.
7: He's a very special man, and that's why I'm here.
8: The current commander-in-chief heaping praise on one of his presidential predecessors.
7: We dedicate a living monument to a legend, a statesman, a soldier, frontiersman, and a true American hero.
8: After landing on the new Air Force One in North Dakota, Trump arrived by train before touring the new Theodore Roosevelt Library in Medora, a town of less than 200 people. Inside the museum, Trump signed the reauthorization to a 2020 law that pumps money into aging infrastructure in American national parks. Roosevelt helped lay the groundwork for the modern-day park system.
6: Fox's David Spunt. The U.S. beating Bosnia and Herzegovina 2-0 to reach the round of 16 in the World Cup. And former CIA Director John Brennan is suing the Trump administration, demanding a court order that would require officials to preserve records from investigations he says are targeting him. Brennan says he's being prosecuted for vindictive reasons. The U.S. Trade Representative says the U.S.-Mexico-Canada trade agreement will not be renewed.
9: U.S. Trade Representative Jamison Greer says after virtual meetings with Canada and Mexico, the U.S. has declined to renew the USMCA in its current form. The pact remains in force, but it's now subject to annual reviews until it's either renewed for a new term or terminated. A few weeks ago, the president had said from the Oval Office,
7: I don't know that I'm going to renew it because, to be honest with you, the United States does much better. Hey, we don't need anything that Canada has. We don't need anything that Mexico has, but they need everything that we have.
9: The president said trade deficits with these countries are unacceptable. Greer says the U.S. will meet with Mexico the week of July 20th.
6: Fox's Jessica Rosenthal. 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
25: 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Gary McNamara and Eric Hurley talk about everything from politics to social issues and news of the day. Whether you're up late or you're just starting your day, welcome to the show. 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
1: All across America, we are Red Eye Radio. He is Eric Harley, and I'm Gary McNamara. Welcome and good morning. How dare the beginning of the show interrupt our conversation?
26: What do you get? What do you get a country that's 250 years old? That's. I'm racking my brain, man. There's nothing on Amazon.
1: You know what's when you think about it, I think about my dad being 100 years old.
26: Yeah.
1: And the country's 250.
26: Yeah, isn't that crazy? My dad's 93.
1: He's lived over a third.
26: Yeah.
1: Third of this country's existence.
26: It's crazy. But think about all the technology that both of our dads have gone through. Think about, where my dad was born in 33. So
1: 26.
26: I'd say right around, let's say 1940-ish. Dad would have been 7 and would have, started maybe being curious about, how things work. That's little boys do and, go out and build a fort or play in the mud, whatever. And then at 18 went into the Navy. But you think about everything. I mean, aviation, like your dad was a pilot. Mm-hmm. And you think about now, I saw someone post on social media earlier, you know, woke up in Los Angeles and I'm home tonight in D.C. and I'm grateful to live in America. Basically making the point, it's still amazing that you can get across the country,
0: yeah,
26: you know, in just a few hours.
0: My dad was not a commercial pilot, I want to make that clear, but he did the aerobatics in a plane.
26: Yeah.
0: He was a private pilot who, some of the things that he did were insane. As young men tend to do. Now, he didn't climb the Empire State Building to propose to my mother.
26: No. And when he did it, if he had done that, he probably would have put something a little more thoughtful on the banner.
0: Well, and he would have had
26: a parachute. Yeah, exactly. I have a friend who was a base jumper, and that's insane to me. That, and he has videos of them just hopping out of a van and then parachuting off of a really high bridge.
0: You know what I think? One of the things as we talk about, you know, just 250 years of age is when you look at I always think of the people that lived, you know, some of the founding fathers, for example, who lived into their 70s and then 80s back then.
26: Yeah.
0: There was no modern medicine. I remember when I read the book on I got mind blank here. The Great Trek Across the Country. I just got mind blank here. But in the beginning of this the book that I read, they talked about something that has not been passed down. That it has been passed down because it's in the history books, history cloud. I was thinking about that the other day. Well, in the history books, you mean the history cloud.
26: Yeah, right.
0: That how scared people were of dying.
26: Yeah.
0: And you think about it, when my father was born, when your father was born, there were no antibiotics.
26: No.
0: Everybody knew somebody who had polio.
26: Yeah. Right.
0: You know, smallpox, you know, people with actual quarantine signs on the doors of their home.
26: The flu epidemic.
0: Flu epidemic. You know, when you go back, that was just, you think about that, that was just less than a decade before my dad was born.
26: Mm-hmm.
0: And when you think about it, when my dad was born in 26, really, you know, you were, until the Industrial Revolution came around, you know, it was almost semi, you know, Neanderthal lifestyles that we lived.
26: Yeah. Yeah.
0: You know, and the amount of technology that we have. And that's the one thing when I remember, and when I watched the History Channel, The Men Who Built America.
26: Mm.
0: And I remember after I watched a couple of episodes, I came back on the air and I went, wow. Every one of us, even if you live in poverty in the United States, you live better than billionaires, except for real estate, the amount of real estate you might have owned,
26: right, yeah,
0: and how big your home was.
26: Yeah.
0: That was it.
26: Yeah.
0: We live better than billionaires did 150 years ago,
26: mm-hmm,
0: all because of technology. There is no appreciation. And if you don't have appreciation, you can't be grateful.
26: Right.
0: To understand what technology has done to our lives, as you mentioned, the one gentleman who talked about how you can get across the country.
26: Mm-hmm.
0: I'll be flying. I forgot the date for a second. Tomorrow I'll be flying the Friday to see my dad again.
26: Yeah,
0: you know, I've recently passed on American Airlines actual 1 million miles. I've been around the planet 40 times.
26: Yeah.
0: The vast majority of that has been the last really 15 years. The vast majority of it, you know, being able to. So to be able to do this and still keep the close family ties that I have been able to do because of airline travel, I appreciate that like you can't imagine. Every time I get in a plane, I'm like, this is unbelievable.
26: Right.
0: Be because you look back and you say, what did we have? When I think about when my dad was born, many homes didn't have electricity.
26: No.
0: They didn't have a phone.
26: No indoor plumbing.
0: My grandmother and grandfather, I remember when I was young, the icebox. Why do they call the damn refrigerator an icebox? Because they actually had an icebox when they were growing up.
26: Mm-hmm. If you were lucky, you got ice delivered every day.
0: Yeah. By horse and buggy.
26: Yeah.
0: Because that's what delivered, seriously. You had the Iceman that who wasn't a serial killer.
26: Right. Professional wrestler.
0: Exactly. I look at medicine, for example, and how scared people were of dying. Mm-hmm. That, you go to the late 1700s, all the way, 1700s, 1800s, even until antibiotics came around, you could die from an infection.
26: Oh, yeah.
0: People were scared to death. It was a Lewis and Clark expedition.
26: I almost said it.
0: Lewis and Clark expedition.
26: And I was thinking that, and I thought, I'm not sure that that's the one he means.
0: Yeah, the book I read on that, and it was like they said one thing that has not been passed, how people were so scared.
26: Yeah.
0: That you go out, it was an agriculture, it was a farming society.
26: Yeah.
0: And
26: that's all you had. I mean, if you think about it, there wasn't retirement. You didn't have money sitting in the bank. I mean, you might have if you were, way up there, you had a little money sitting in the bank. But most families, it required that you lived off the land, did work, the barter system, you worked as long as you could. We're talking pre-Social Security. So there was no real safety net at all. It was about, this was the work you were going to do, and you were going to keep working as long as you could in order to feed your family every day to day.
0: The nuclear family was a necessity, a 100% complete necessity.
26: Right.
0: You had, that's how people survived. But when you think of the founding fathers that lived into their 70s, or anybody lived into their 70s and 80s, and the aches and pains that you couldn't do anything about, injuries that you got, you couldn't do anything about it. I think of all the little things that, that pop up in me, and it's like, these things are no problem.
26: Mm-hmm.
0: And so I am so, so grateful, so appreciative. I can put my life into the context of human life and human history. And I'm like, damn, I'm glad when I was the time in life when I was in history, when I was born.
26: I'm glad that I was born pre-IT world and learned what it was to live without it. When, I'm glad we had a phone, but my mom's mom, even I was probably in my teens, and they still had a party line.
0: Yeah.
26: Which could be very interesting or annoying. And
0: you get on the phone and your neighbor's using
26: Sally,
0: your phone.
26: Can you hang up?
0: Yeah.
26: Yeah.
0: No, I got an emergency call. So do I.
26: And then you think about simple, so communication, being able to communicate, having a phone in the house, right? A landline in the house. It's somebody did this video that went viral, and it was a woman, basically saying, if we could have, if I could only, I tried to call my niece, and if they could only have one central phone in each house, and she was, alluding to, of course, people at first didn't understand that that she was just having fun. It was tongue in cheek, talking about having a central phone in the house. And when it rang, everybody's freaking out. That's why we learned to answer it with we were asking a question like, hello?
0: Hello.
26: And it was like, what the hell are you about to tell me? And who are you? And then caller ID came in and we started getting selective. Yeah, I don't need to talk to that person. And then answering machines and everything else. Now you think about, I still love the idea of being able to communicate while you're on the fly with a mobile phone, with a cell phone. It, to me, is one of the greatest technologies, and the fact that it's a smartphone these days. Well, you know, it can be frustrating, but the fact that we can do so many things on our phone, you can create a business, maintain a business on a phone.
0: On my smartphone, it's, as we know, the phone, all the apps, mm-hmm. your banking,
26: yeah.
0: Recreation, tickets. I have a DJ sound system on my phone
26: mm-hmm, mm-hmm.
0: that automatically mixes the music.
26: Mm-hmm, mm-hmm.
0: Yep. And I'm talking about no gaps. It actually, you know, the song is 5 seconds from the ending. The other one slowly comes in
26: mm-hmm.
0: On it. I find that stuff just unbelievable that we have, this kind of technology to enjoy. And think about this. Think about how it used to be no problem if we used to call somebody and the line would be busy for 3 hours and you couldn't get a hold of them for 3 hours.
26: Mm-hmm.
0: You just dealt with it. Today, you know, if you know you call someone, they don't answer. There's really never a busy signal unless they still have a landline. It just goes to voicemail and you leave a voicemail or you just say, forget about the, you just don't leave the voicemail.
26: Send a text.
0: No, send a text because people just don't listen to voicemail anymore. It's too much of a pain in the butt to do that. So send them a text, followed up with the text. And then you go, okay, I've communicated with them, you know, through one channel. And the other thing is too, I read the other day where it's like women are now saying men won't come up to us and talk to us in bars anymore. Men seem to have no testosterone, you know, left. Men don't want to date anymore. And you know what our problem was? Mm. Our problem was you had a main phone that was in the middle of where everybody had their daily activities. If you wanted to call a girl in high school, you had to do it in front of your parents.
26: And her dad might answer on the other end.
0: Yes.
26: And he's going to ask you a few questions.
0: Exactly.
26: I know, because I've been in that place. When we still had a landline, you know, it's like, who's this? You know, I mean, getting a call directly to the person you want to talk to in that house.
0: Mm-hmm.
26: You know, you think about that. And look, there's a good and bad of all of it. But what it offers is opportunity and also, in some cases, life-saving technology.
0: What it has given me is the opportunity to be so much more productive in the things that I wish to do every day.
26: Mm-hmm.
0: Yeah. I'm able to accomplish it. It really hasn't given me any more free time.
26: Right.
0: But that's not what I'm searching for, is free time to do nothing. My goal, even at my age now, is not to, you know, not that I can't do it. I've always been able to turn it off. I mean, once every like 3 or 4 months, it's like a Friday comes, I'm not going to do anything the whole weekend. That's a rarity. But I do it, and I know I've recognized, you and I have been in this business long enough, I recognized at one point, a couple of points in my life, when burnout was almost there, because you're just working, you know, 20 hours a day in this business and sleeping 4.
26: Yeah.
0: But technology has taken a lot of that away, because I can be, and I know you believe the same thing too, you can be so incredibly efficient and productive.
26: I can bookmark and come back to it.
0: Right. There's everything that you can do. What used to take us 10 hours now takes us a minute.
26: Yeah, right.
0: And I'm not exaggerating on that either.
26: Right.
0: Of research. You can find out that quickly. It makes my life much more productive, much more efficient. And if some people want to take that to, you know, do whatever recreation they want, they're fine with that. I'm not against that, you know, at all. I'm the last one to judge what a person does, you know, with their life, as long as they're productive people and, they take care of their own business, and they don't try to bother me and my rights.
26: Right. Yeah.
0: Right?
26: Yeah, exactly.
0: And fulfill their responsibilities and obligations. That's, do what you want.
26: Right.
0: In fact, I'm fascinated with people that do things, live a life completely different than mine. I'm absolutely fascinated by people that get involved in certain things. And I'm like, wow, that's really so cool. I'd never do it, but man, that's the coolest thing ever.
26: I love that. I love that. I love watching someone else's experience and then saying to myself, you know, that's not my thing. But, man, they're killing it in what they're doing. They're crushing it.
0: I watched a guy and it came up on YouTube shuffle, you know, just random shuffle.
26: Yeah.
0: Guy in Arkansas.
26: Yeah.
0: Took basically an ICBM site.
26: Yeah.
0: The silo they closed down.
26: Yeah.
0: But in the all the living quarters, everything that was all underwater.
26: Yeah.
0: He went in, drained the whole thing, built an entire three-story house in that. And I'm like, how much money does it take to do this?
26: Right.
0: Why would you do it? What are the frustrations? And he goes, I'm just the kind of person that loves to do this. I'm like, what? I would never do anything like that. I was completely amazed. And I'm like, wow, that is one cool dude.
26: Colin Furze in Great Britain, a tunnel under his house and now a garage that has a lift so it can lift his DeLorean up to his driveway. It's taken him years. Furze, not Firth, Colin Furze on YouTube. It's a great watch. It's fun.
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10: Not all screen time is created equal, and a new study out of Sweden is helping us understand this even better. So researchers followed more than 20,000 people over nearly two decades and determined that passive screen time, like sitting on the couch and watching television, raised someone's risk of dementia. But if they did something active, like reading, puzzles, or interacting with other people, this same group of people saw their risk of dementia drop. Just like you gotta put the work in to keep your body in shape as you age, you basically have to do the same thing with your brain. A couple things I have found to help: working to learn something new every day, whatever it might be, challenging yourself in some way every day, and really importantly, staying socially active. Some days that means meeting friends in person. Other days, maybe an email, a text, or a phone call. Just stay engaged. I'm Dr. Sanjay Gupta, helping you live a better life.
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0: We're on our radio. He's our party, and I'm Gary McNamara. We'll review this week because we actually have off tomorrow. So
1: that's right.
0: We'll take a review of this week. We'll tell you that one of the members of Congress who was a Democrat that came out, remember the 10 Democrats that came out and said, well, you know, we're basically the moderates that are left.
1: Yeah, right.
0: And nobody paid attention to them. One of them wrote a op-ed piece in the Wall Street Journal. Hmm. Democrats need to show our love for America. There's only one problem with that.
1: It's not going to happen.
0: Well, they don't love America.
1: You can't fake it.
0: Right.
1: What are you going to do?
0: I'm going to show love for the woman I don't love.
1: Yeah. For those 10, maybe, but
0: yeah,
1: for the others, no, your party doesn't love America.
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7: As someone who's been married nearly 25 years, I'll tell you, there's a lot of great things about having a spouse. And according to a new study out of the University of Miami Health System, marriage might even be linked to a lower risk of cancer. Why? Well, the researchers said people who are married are less likely to engage in risky behavior. They're more likely to get a nudge to go to regular preventive medicine appointments and screenings. And they have a partner to share the load of family obligations, household chores, and finances. No one is saying you should get married in the pursuit of better health. But if you are single, how can you build a strong support system to maybe get some of these same benefits? 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I'm Dr. Sanjay Gupta, helping you live a better life.
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0: the week officially that we now know that the Democratic Party is the Socialist Communist Party. I found this interesting because a Democratic Socialist of America, one of their leaders, this is on Fox News earlier this week, was being interviewed and was asked to comment about what one of the other leaders had to say. Here we go.
1: I'm not sure that all your members see that distinction, though, between democratic socialism and communism. Look, let me show you an example. This is National DSA Political Committee member David Jenkins. Watch this.
2: I mean, our goal is liberation. Our goal is communism. We're a diverse body of libertarian socialists, libertarian Marxists, anarchists, left communists, and other schools of thought within the sort of left wing of socialist movement.
1: He says our goal is communism.
3: We have a big tent of all sorts of ordinary people.
0: This was the week of big tent. Everybody's the big tent of communism slash Nazis, because we've got to add Plattner in there because overwhelming support in the Democratic Party for a Nazi communist.
4: Well, the problem is the Democrats can't have a big tent. Everybody has to be in lockstep because the radicals control everything. And if you're not in line with the radicals, if you're saying, well, big tent, where do you disagree? Go ahead, say it. Not to me. Say it to the radicals. If you're claiming you're not a radical, then tell the radicals in your party you don't like where they're going. Tell them what you disagree with. Go ahead. I want to watch.
0: This is after the Colorado congressional race where the Democratic Socialist who said 9/11 was America's fault. Mm. This is a response from the Colorado Democratic Party chair, Shad Maroub. Here we go.
5: I saw last night, this is what a diverse and strong Democratic Party looks like, and we're united toward victory this November. What do you see as the overarching message to the country from Colorado Democrats?
6: Oh, look, thank you for having me here. The Democratic Party last night made its voice heard. And this is a party that not only nominates someone like Milot Kuros, who's energizing young people in this democratic socialist wing of the party, but also John Hickenlooper, who's a tried and trusted leader who many would classify as a moderate to continue in the U.S. Senate. This is the sign of a healthy, diverse party that's not afraid to have this type of difficult conversation in public.
0: But they won't have the conversation in public.
4: No, they won't.
0: They won't have the conversation. They simply say we're a big tent.
4: Right. Yeah. No, I'd love for the Democrats who aren't or say they aren't radical to have a conversation in public with the other Democrats who are the radicals. Go ahead. I want to see that.
0: Milot Kuros, who won, 29-year-old socialist who defeated Denver's 15-term incumbent. And Representative DeJet, who was defeated, is a progressive, a backer of abortion rights, gun control, mm-hmm. who has co-sponsored Medicare for All legislation, yet she lost. The press calls Colorado's, this is from the Wall Street Journal, Colorado results, the press calls it more evidence that Democrats are in the mood to out-establishment candidates. That's true, but the challengers aren't simply outsiders new to politics. They're on the far left. Ms. Kuros told Nine News last week, we already have socialism, right? It's in the roads that we drive on. It's in our fire stations. That's the other narrative that's come out about what socialism is.
4: Right.
0: That's not what socialism
4: is.
0: Socialism. No. She wants the same model to be in healthcare. She wants free pre-K and college. She thinks dreams can be paid for by taxing millionaires. And 9/11? Our fault. Mm-hmm. She wants a U.S. arms embargo on Israel, including defenses that shield civilians from rockets. And more. She's as radical as you can possibly get. And everybody, they're in the big tent. You saw it with Plattner. Nazism is now part of our big tent. Communism part of the big tent. I want to play this. This is Fox News. You just heard that was on CNN with the Democratic Party chair of Colorado. Here's Ari Fleischer yesterday on Fox News talking about exactly what you just mentioned, Eric.
7: Where is this principled Democrat leader who says no to socialism? That simple. No. We won't caucus with you. We don't want your support. We are Democrats.

0: Democrats were not socialists. What's wrong with them saying that? But they won't say it because they're scared to say it, because then they get primaried.
1: Yep. And that's exactly what's going to happen. You know, it's funny because David Hogg actually was the one who said in his few minutes that he was there at the DNC officially in power, saying, you know, we need more radicals to appeal to my age group, you know, the 18 to 30 age group. He said, we need more radicals. And that wasn't the only thing that they had a problem with. But at that time, you really couldn't say that out loud, even though other Democrats in power were saying it. Stacey Abrams, the permanent governor of Georgia, was saying it. And they, you know, they've been saying it for a handful of them have been saying this has to be the strategy. We've got to go more radical. So for those that keep saying big tent, yeah, I want to see that conversation between your side of the tent and the other one.
2: Yeah. Who's debating? Who's debating the Nazi communists?
1: Right.
2: He's still deciding what to do. He can't figure out whether he wants, whether he loves Lenin or Hitler.
1: Yeah.
2: There's this big, you know, this big debate going on in Plattner's mind, I believe, on that one.
1: Right.
2: But you look at the rest of them. You look at everything that's come out. You know, and this is where we go to Representative Tom Suozzi, who wrote the piece, Democrats need to show our love for America. Ceding patriotism to the GOP does a disservice to our party and, more important, to our nation. What, you just wake up? Are you Rip Van Winkle?
1: Right.
2: What the hell's going on? Where are you? How delusional are you?
1: Right.
2: Look at all the polling that has come out. Look at what Democrats and the Democrat socialists want to do, who are taking over your party. How you can't love the nation if you wish to whittle down the First Amendment, the Second Amendment, the 14th Amendment. You want to get rid of the separation of powers and have everything being controlled by one branch of government, as a Democratic Socialist of America
1: is a
2: part of the platform that they're talking about. They want to get rid of the Senate. Mm-hmm. They want to get rid of the Electoral College.
1: Right.
2: And then you look at where the party has already gone, which is the classism of identity politics, the classism and racism of identity politics, judging people by groups and not individuals. Socialists and communists love that.
1: Oh, yeah.
2: I mean, that's exactly that's exactly what they want.
1: Oh, yeah.
2: And you know, you look at that. You look at the incredible misogyny and sexism that you see, you know, in the radical transgender movement, that you can look at authoritarian regimes across the world and how they treat women, and the Democratic Party is right there. What do you, and these establishment, well, we're the establishment. No. You open the door to all of this.
1: Yep.
2: And then to sit back now and say, why don't we love the country? You hate the country. You hate the Constitution. And this isn't us projecting on them. We're just observing what they're telling us.
1: Remember how how angry James, what's his name, got in calling Bernie a communist? The snake? Calling Bernie the communist? He said, you know, he's a damn communist. He's a damn communist.
2: Who is this?
1: James, what's his name? Carville.
2: And Remember,
1: go back even further. Obama rejected the socialist brand because, in fact, they started by saying the defense was by the administration then, the Obama administration, that socialist was the new N-word.
2: Yeah,
1: that's what they said.
2: Yeah, remember that?
1: And then he made the joke about, you know, a mop, I'm going to do some cleaning. It's a socialist mop. And, you know, made the joke about it. So here's the thing. Old, new, still in power, not in power, it doesn't matter. Anybody who has any place in the Democratic Party, go ahead. Speak out against the DSA. Go ahead.
2: And when you look at socialism and communism, and you look at the former Soviet Union, You look at China. You look at, you know, you look at North Korea, where mm-hmm. these things where we saw. And again, it wasn't. Has anybody said that recently? Mm. Well, communism actually works if you have the right people implementing it.
1: Yeah, right.
2: But when we saw the mother of Sheridan Gorman yesterday, mm-hmm. absolutely can't believe how Democrats, every one of them, completely cold and heartless as she talks about her daughter being murdered.
1: Yeah.
2: And Representative Jayapal basically, we've been here four times already. We got more important things to do.
1: Right.
2: And the audio that we played, and she's just like, why are you putting illegal immigrant criminals over American citizens? What the hell is going, you don't even care. And that's what happens when you get to socialism and communism. Your citizens are subjects.
1: Yep. And that's
2: they're
1: where,
2: not,
1: that's,
2: they're
1: in
2: not
1: their mind,
2: citizens.
1: That's where we are.
2: Yep.
1: They care nothing about Americans.
2: And so the door has been opened by the Democrats in power. They don't really disagree with what's going on. They're like, okay, I got to be careful here because if I can't win maybe in my district if I take the, you know, if I take the communist side, but they'll primary me and so I could lose. So I really can't tell you what I really think,
1: right.
2: Or this is what I really think.
1: Right.
2: It's one or the other. And if you don't have the guts to stand up to communists, socialists, and Nazis and say it's wrong, then really I do agree with the number I think it was the majority of Democrats when polled don't want to live in the country, then maybe you should go.
1: Yeah, you should.
2: We brought you that poll earlier this week.
1: Right.
2: The majority of Democrats don't want to be in the country.
1: Bye.
2: They don't want to be here. They don't love the United States. Did you see that thing on X yesterday about that guy who was going in? Was it a Home Depot or whatever?
1: Mm.
2: And he was like just livid that there were so many flags flying.
1: Yeah. Oh, yeah,
2: What the hell is this?
1: Yeah.
2: Why are all these flags? What the hell are all these flags flying?
1: Right. Yeah.
2: And somebody said, though, no, wait a minute. That's a liberal man walking into Home Depot. No, this has to be fake.
1: Well, it is. He's not there to repair anything. He wouldn't know how. He's there to get some turning signal fluid for his car.
2: And so, I mean, that's what's come out this week. And anything that we say, you can't say anymore that, well, you couldn't ever say it to us, but you can't say it to the right. Oh, you guys are extrapolating out to absurdity.
1: No.
2: Can't say that anymore.
1: No, they're promoting it.
2: We're just telling you what they're telling us.
1: The DSA officially put it out. This is what they want.
2: Yeah. Yeah. They put
1: it
2: out.
1: No money for law enforcement. No money for the military. No defense for you whatsoever. They want to dismantle completely the Constitution. Period.
2: And they believe the people that vote for them are stupid because they're trying to tell you that socialism is basically, has the one woman who won I can't think of her name at the moment now, that won in Colorado, that we already have socialism.
1: Yeah.
2: You
1: right.
2: know?
1: Yeah.
2: The fire department fixing our roads. That isn't socialism.
1: No.
2: We are Red Eye Radio.
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12: A better life with Dr. Sanjay Gupta.
13: When you need your body to perform, but some of your muscles are having trouble, other muscles can sometimes help compensate. This is a great thing short term, but long term it can lead to serious and even chronic aches and pains. So if you've got nagging stiffness or irritation somewhere, don't push through it. Try to figure out why it's happening and how you can correct it. Strength and conditioning specialist Dana Santa says, performing exercises at a deliberate tempo makes it easier to notice when the wrong muscles are taking over, and also gives the intended muscles a chance to engage before that compensation kicks in. Dana suggests that starting with primary movement patterns such as squatting, hinging, pushing, pulling, rotating, and core can help make compensation easiest to identify and to address. I'm Dr. Sanjay Gupta, helping you live a better life.
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2: Radio. He's Eric Carlin. I'm Gary McNamara. I tell you this, though, the one thing, you know, you have some of the members of the Democrat Socialist of America. They're promoting exactly what they want. Communism.
1: Yep.
2: And now you've got, some of these candidates that are winning saying, well, we already have socialism already. It's building roads and fire stations. They have to lie to you because they know if they tell you the truth about what socialism slash communism is, you won't go for it.
1: Right.
2: So they, you know, they're out there, some of them out there doing it. And now when it's like, oh man, we could win this election, now they've got to back off and just pretend, no. Socialism is just what we've always done in this country.
1: Right.
2: And we just want to make sure that it works correctly when that's a bunch of horse manure.
1: Well, and they're going to try, as you mentioned earlier, they're going to try and sell it the way that others have tried to sell it over the years. Well, this is America. We can do it better. We can do it right. Yeah. If it's brought up that it's failed drastically time and time again all over the world, then they always come back with, well, but we're America. We're a rich nation. We have enough money. That's what they'll tell you. There's enough wealth in America to get this done. That's what they're trying to sell.
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28: Kyiv rocked by overnight attacks. I'm Sue Guzman, Fox News. Russia launching a large-scale attack on Ukraine's capital overnight, leaving 13 people dead and dozens injured. The attack with ballistic and cruise missiles and drones damaging buildings and civilian infrastructure across Kyiv. Meanwhile, Russians are feeling the pain at the pump as Ukraine has been striking deeper inside its borders. Fox's Greg Palcott.
0: Long lines at gas stations all across the country as locals deal with shortages, rationing, restrictions, dry pumps. Prices more than doubling at $9 a gallon. New for a country typically energy self-sufficient. Clashes on the front lines turning into fistfights on the gas lines as social media videos show impatient customers duking it out. All due to Ukraine's new strategy, intensifying its long-range drone and missile attacks hitting Russian energy infrastructure near and far. 50 reported strikes in the last 3 months. One target hit twice this week, knocking out a chunk of Russian refinery capacity. It's not just individuals affected. It's also farmers, service providers, companies. Even Russian President Putin can't cover this one up.
28: Ukrainian President Vladimir Zelensky says the strategy is about making it harder for Russia to continue its war effort by targeting the infrastructure that sustains it. President Trump is optimistic that a deal can be worked out as negotiators continue peace meetings in Qatar.
3: The Wall Street Journal reports that he actually shelved renewed military action against the regime in order to keep diplomacy on track. That's also a sentiment, by the way, echoed by the vice president.
4: If they try to start shooting at commercial vessels again, that's going to change our calculus. But right now, what the president has said is go and make a deal, go and negotiate in good faith, and that's what he's empowered us to do.
3: The Journal also reports the president has told AAT he's prepared to let talks continue past the August 18th deadline rather than risk yet another military clash, if at all possible.
28: Fox's Kevin Cork. 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
13: Not all screen time is created equal, and a new study out of Sweden is helping us understand this even better. So researchers followed more than 20,000 people over nearly two decades and determined that passive screen time, like sitting on the couch and watching television, raised someone's risk of dementia. But if they did something active, like reading, puzzles, or interacting with other people, this same group of people saw their risk of dementia drop. Just like you gotta put the work in to keep your body in shape as you age, you basically have to do the same thing with your brain. A couple things I have found to help: working to learn something new every day, whatever it might be, challenging yourself in some way every day, and really importantly, staying socially active. Some days that means meeting friends in person. Other days, maybe an email, a text, or a phone call. Just stay engaged. I'm Dr. Sanjay Gupta, helping you live a better life.
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16: Hello.
15: 250 years. I remember 200.
16: Yeah. I do.
15: You know, yeah. I cannot remember what I was thinking, you know, that day. I remember what I did on the bicentennial.
16: Yeah.
15: In fact, I remember driving with my buddy Jeff, who I've known since I was probably seven, eight years old.
16: Mm-hmm.
15: And we were driving down the road in the town of Tonawanda.
16: Yeah.
15: Which means the town of Swiftwater, which is where I grew up, actually. Kenmore, town of Tonawanda. Kenmore's a little village inside the town of Tonawanda.
16: Mm.
15: Which is a town of Swiftwater, right along the Niagara River.
16: Yeah.
15: Upriver from Niagara Falls.
16: Yeah.
15: But we're driving down the road listening to Kansas Song for America.
16: Oh, wow.
15: As we drive by the Blue Jet on Brighton and Colvin.
16: Yeah.
15: So anybody listening in Buffalo's going, I know exactly what you're talking about.
16: Was that a bar? What was that? What was the Blue Jet?
15: The Blue Jet was a Blue Jet. It was a Navy jet.
16: Oh.
15: That was sitting there like as a, you know,
16: as a prop for a business or something?
15: No. It was a part of a park.
16: Oh,
15: I don't know what kind of a jet it was. It was a Navy jet, though.
16: Okay.
15: It was in honor of the Navy, you know, and the military.
16: Now, did
15: forces.
16: They put that there for the bicentennial, or was it always?
15: No, it was always there. Used to be able to climb into the engines. Partly, and then they had a bar. That's how old I am. Most people don't remember it. Now they've got that all covered up, but I think it's still there. Oh. I went by there about 8 months ago.
16: Okay.
15: So. Right. Every time I go by there, I think about that. So I remember, but I didn't think of what I would be doing 50 years later for the next.
16: I was 10 years old for the bicentennial, living on Laughlin Air Force Base, given my dad's position as chief of police. You know, you kind of have to mind your P's and Q's because I didn't worry about getting arrested at 10 years old. But if any of the other SPs told my dad, you know, hey, he was out there near the back gate on that road. You don't let him go on his bike. You know, I'd get in trouble later when Dad got home. But no, I remember just everything on the base being decorated for the bicentennial. And I don't remember Independence Day specifically. We mostly would go, I mean, on base. They had a short fireworks display near the flight line. There was a big field there. And so that's where they would put on the fireworks display. I didn't think about years later either. My son was born on the 4th of July, 88.
15: Oh.
16: And I remember looking out the hospital window. They brought him in. I fed him. I changed him. And then went to the window, and it was facing north, and there was an Air Force base north of that hospital. In fact, it's where my parents live now, just across from that Air Force base, and they were setting off their fireworks. So that was kind of cool. That was a cool moment.
15: 88.
16: Mm-hmm. And so I didn't think, you know, the bicentennial was just kind of, but it was ever present on the Air Force base. So I don't know if it's a fair comparison. We moved off base, I think the following year, the end of the following year. And, you know, but you were always aware of, you know, the bicentennial. There was everything.
15: The run up to the bicentennial was huge.
16: Mm, yeah.
15: And again, you can romance things in your head, but I believe it was, even though we talked about the article that was written yesterday saying, hey, in the centennial and even the bicentennial, we were in a pretty big split nation.
16: Ooh, yeah.
15: Sure. You know, I think social media probably amplifies. You know what I was thinking the other day when I looked at, you know, social media, because people argue over anything now. It reminds me of going up to my grandmother's house and all the brothers sitting at my grandmother's table, you know, all my father and my uncles. My aunts really didn't participate in it, and they'd argue over anything.
16: Yeah.
15: And I think all you're seeing on social, because you sit there and you say, you know, I'll go on social media and the arguments that start happening, I'm like, wow, we live in a simpleton society. And I go, well, actually not, because when you think about it, families used to do that all together. It's just social media has replaced that, where people can say whatever they want. But we have a nation that is extremely obsessed about things that don't matter at all.
16: Yeah.
15: If you look at social media.
16: Well, you'll see something like, you know, we'll watch something where someone has a recipe for something. Hey, here's an easy recipe for something. Then all of a sudden, I say to myself, okay, I got to venture over to the comments.
15: Yes.
16: Well, you really shouldn't use that kind of rice. You really shouldn't. You should have done this. You should have done that. And I'm thinking to myself, well, why don't you do that in your kitchen? You know what I mean? You're taking it too seriously.
15: I just love, I've noticed it on the Seinfeld pages on Facebook, where somebody naturally draws something that happens in politics and puts it on, and then everybody goes nuts. No politics, no politics. I go, but Seinfeld was political at points.
16: Yeah. Oh, yeah.
15: You know, they were political at points. You know, not that there's anything wrong with that.
16: That's
15: right.
16: Probably the biggest thing that came out, one of the biggest catchphrases that really stuck for generations beyond Seinfeld, beyond the show, was not that there's anything wrong with that.
15: But I find it just, you know, social media is fascinating and entertaining for the things that people, I mean, and they get furious at each other over things that don't matter at all. I mean, things that are just the dumbest things, and people are furious and, you know, basically cursing, and it's like, wow, wow. And I guess it gets back to my point that, you know, we have, you know, there's serious challenges that society always faces. It's not new. The challenges that we have today, to me, are not as great as past challenges that we've had.
16: Yeah.
15: When you look at World War II, when you look at the Civil War, when you look at how, you know, the racist society that we were, and the evolution into a society where only racism is used, really, and race baiting to try to get a political advantage. But most people, it's invisible to their lives.
16: Yeah.
15: Most people, you know, now, I believe, as I've said before, racism isn't the biggest problem at all. It's it's envy, it's jealousy, it's the victim mentality, and it's selfishness, and it's greed. And it's not greed from companies who are attempting to make a legitimate product. It's greed from people that believe, that comes from the left, that what you have should be mine, because if you have what I don't have, you must have somehow been immoral in order to get that money, so you owe it to me.
16: Yes. I mean, that's socialism. Everybody should be equally poor. The government gives you only what you need. And then communism takes control of the means of production. So,
15: well, I mean, socialism takes the means of production. Communism is where, but there's still some private property in socialism. Communism eliminates all private property.
16: Right.
15: But they both want to control the means of production.
16: Yeah, that's what I'm getting to. And that's the whole thing, is you get nothing. You get no opportunity. None. There is no freedom. But if you look at a generation that cares nothing about ownership of anything, and I don't know how much of it is generational, actually, because I'd love to see the demos on that. Oh, I don't want to own anything because I don't want the responsibility. I don't want to own a car. I don't want to own real estate.
15: Well, they want the money and the advantages that money can bring because they want your money.
16: Oh, well,
15: they want to own socialists. The money. They want to own the money that you have.
16: You mean socialists?
15: They may not want the responsibility of buying, of actually buying things and have the responsibility of taking care of it. But
16: right.
15: But
16: what
15: money.
16: I'm saying is that creates the opportunity to say, well, you don't have to own anything. And think of this idea where nobody owns, you don't really have a landlord. Well, you would. It would be the government.
15: Which is the number one thing as we talk about this week was the week that socialism / communism / Nazism has really taken hold in the Democratic Party. The evidence is there as the leadership of the Democratic Party has crumbled and said, oh, no, this is all part of the big tent. And it's more important that we win. We don't care how we win. We don't care if we're racist. We don't care if we're communist. We don't care if we're misogynist in the radical transgender movement. We don't care about if we're sexist. We don't care if we're cold-hearted when it comes to sanctuary cities. And we basically tell the American citizen, we don't give a damn about you. We care more about the illegal immigrant criminal. But the one thing that isn't talked about is the left that for years, and they're still talking about it now, the corporations are too big and we can't have a monopoly. Yet they want a monopoly to control everything. They yeah. want the biggest monopoly that you could possibly imagine, a socialist communist government to control the means of production, to control to control property, to take away your choices. You think that monopolies are in corporations? You think Elon Musk? he's an oligarch. We need to get out of this plutocracy. Elon Musk controls the country. The hell he does. If you think that's control of the country, you're completely clueless as to what socialism / communism is.
16: Well, and you know, this idea, AOC floating the idea that Apple, you need to break up Apple as a company because they're going to have an increase for the cost of the iPhone. You know, they're too big and the company is getting too big and they believe that they should go unchecked. Well, in capitalism, there is a check. You start charging too much for your iPhone, fewer people quit buying the iPhone. Or buy an older iPhone, or buy a cheaper phone from somewhere else.
15: Part of the problem is the Republican Party, when we've talked about Trump, talking about having equity in corporate companies, and, well, it's a great thing, a partnership between government. Shut up!
16: Well, OpenAI CEO yes. came out and said, yeah, we would consider 5% government ownership.
15: No! Stop. And when Trump does that, you make it easier for socialist communist on the other side to say, well, look at what your guy's doing. He claims to be a conservative and he wants equity. He wants government equity in different yep. corporations.
16: Yep.
15: No.
16: The housing bill that he almost signed and probably eventually will sign. They'll get around to it at some point.
15: Yep.
16: More. But what that does is it kicks the door open to government ownership of property and less ownership by the private sector, the individual, which means property rights start to disappear.
15: You know, you look at the amount of subsidies put for the electric vehicle, for solar and wind and everything else, and now you've got, you know, I saw Mamdani put out, put your air conditioner to 78. The grid can't handle any of this. We live in the United States of America, and because of government, yeah. wanting to control the means of production through subsidies and your taxpayer dollars have made it where this is self-inflicted. The United States should have no problem with energy.
16: None.
15: None. Zero. And the reason isn't bad corporations. It's the monopoly of the government.
16: Yep. Yep. Creating all the rules, the regulations, and all the incentives, handing out taxpayer dollars left and right.
15: And that's where the idiocy of the public, they rely on. They say, you're an idiot. Because we can sell you any damn thing, and you, as I said, my father told me when I was 14 years old, you're going to find out in life that people want to be BS'd. By the way, I get that back from so many people in our audience going, oh my gosh. Wow, your father really predicted the future. He goes, and my dad told me, and I was a idealistic 14-year-old. No, Dad, people want the truth. And the interesting thing is, as a 14-year-old, I was probably a pathological liar.
16: Well, Joey Pants in The Matrix. He's sitting there, and he's sitting there with the two Matrix guys going, yeah, I know I'm not really eating a steak, but ignorance is bliss.
15: Yeah. I mean, and if there's ever, you want a week where you can sit there and look and go, wow, do the American people, does a significant portion of the American public ever want to be BS'd? It's the left trying to sell you socialism, communism, Nazism, fascism, racism, misogyny, sexism of the radical transgender movement. Their identity politics is where I talk about the racism.
16: Yeah.
15: And they're, well, basically, it's just a Big Ten thing, and we're all willing to work together. And socialism is just having a fire station or having roads.
16: Right.
15: Well, you're a sucker if you buy into that.
16: It's the same attempt when Obama said to the small businesses, you didn't build that because the government built the roads and bridges to it. Well, without profit, you would have no money, none whatsoever. Yeah.
15: Nothing exists if companies aren't making legitimate products.
16: That's right. You can't fund the government.
15: Right.
16: You can't fund nonprofits. If there aren't legitimate profits, you can fund nothing. And they've been trying to sell this for years. Same old idea. But now they believe they're on a roll.
15: Yeah.
16: And if they win in November, that's going to be a huge problem. And a threshold that we've crossed that we may never be able to get back from.
15: And they rely, they depend on the stupidity and ignorance of a significant portion of the American public who wants to be BS'd.
16: Yep.
15: We are Red Eye Radio.
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13: I don't know about you, but my social media feeds are flooded with lotions and potions and gadgets, all promising to unlock different components of longevity. But if you log off, take a step back from all the hype, you'll find that the actual keys to a longer, healthier life are hiding in plain sight. There are four of them. Number one, nutrition. The Mediterranean diet really is the gold standard. Number two, exercise. You should be getting 150 minutes of moderate intensity exercise or 75 minutes of vigorous intensity exercise every week, plus strength training and stretching. Number three, sleep. Sleep is when your body and your brain repair themselves. You should be getting 7 to 9 hours a night. And finally, number four often gets forgotten, socialization. It's not a bonus. It's a necessity for a healthy life, finding a sense of community, purpose, and belonging. I'm Dr. Sanjay Gupta, helping you live a better life.
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0: Beer Run Up Radio. He's Eric Carley, and I'm Gary McNamara. You know, by the way, we do go through these highs and lows of socialism versus capitalism. This must be the late 90s, I think, Milton Friedman, because he looks a lot older here. Here's what he had to say about 50 years previous, which would have been the 1930s.
1: It's hard now to realize, looking back some more than 50 years, how different the situation was in the world than it is now. Everywhere in the world, all of the emphasis was on central planning, on collectivism. Those few of us who believed in freedom and free markets, in minimum government, were regarded as nuts over on an extreme fringe of the intellectual scene.

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9: Not all screen time is created equal, and a new study out of Sweden is helping us understand this even better. So researchers followed more than 20,000 people over nearly two decades and determined that passive screen time, like sitting on the couch and watching television, raised someone's risk of dementia. But if they did something active, like reading, puzzles, or interacting with other people, this same group of people saw their risk of dementia drop. Just like you gotta put the work in to keep your body in shape as you age, you basically have to do the same thing with your brain. A couple things I have found to help: working to learn something new every day, whatever it might be, challenging yourself in some way every day, and really importantly, staying socially active. Some days that means meeting friends in person, other days maybe an email, a text, or a phone call. Just stay engaged. I'm Dr. Sanjay Gupta, helping you live a better life.
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1: You know, when we talk about socialism versus communism, it's one of the reasons that I played Milton Friedman. And it had to be maybe the late 90s, maybe early 2000s when he, because he looked old, definitely older in that, where he just said, you know, 50 years previous, which would have been probably, you know, half century before, it would have been closer to the 1940s, 1930s, especially 1930s, when socialism was pretty big in this country.
0: Yeah.
1: You know, they had some Nazi rallies that blew away anything we've ever seen today. But when you go back and look at the history, I mean, you go back to the earliest part of the 20th century and the anarchists that existed, you know, for example, the anarchist movement. So we've had a ton of different things, you know, and then we can talk about the Civil War. We can talk about racism and everything and how we got to the point of where we are now, which is actually the average life that a person lives is relatively free and prosperous. But when you talk about socialism, the thing that really boggles my mind is when you break it down, and unless these idiots believe that socialism is, oh, socialism is a fire station. Socialism is the roads that we build. That's not socialism.
0: Yeah.
1: Free markets and capitalism does not say you don't have a government.
0: Right.
1: Yeah. It doesn't say it at all. But I want to just get back because this is where, you, number one, you've got to explain to people about the benefits of free markets and capitalism, and you've got to make it simple. I have another audio cut from Milton Friedman that I wanted to play here because he talks about the fact that people just can't believe that a system, and remember, this goes back 40, 50 years, this one, because he's younger here. They just can't believe that, you know, a system of people pursuing their own self-interest can actually promote an economy and the well-being of a country at the same time. They just believe that the government is there to stop anything bad that happens. The government needs to come in and fix it.
0: Yeah.
1: Because the belief would be that people are inherently bad if they're involved in capitalism. Now, as we know, in free markets and capitalism, the reason, you know, we talk about free markets, capitalism within a democracy is because that's why business law exists. That's why tort law exists. That's why contract law exists. It all exists and is a part of capitalism, contracts that are enforced by the government. So free markets doesn't mean that contracts aren't enforced.
0: Right.
1: Free markets doesn't mean that there isn't regulation so you don't interfere on somebody else's business or somebody else's life.
0: Right.
1: There are rules and regulations in free markets and capitalism. But I just want to play this audio cut because I thought it was really interesting. Here we go.
2: Because the story they tell is a very simple story, easy to sell. If there's something bad, it must be an evil person who's done it. If you want something done, you've got to do it. You've got to have government step in and do it. The story Hayek and I want to tell is a much more sophisticated and complicated story. That somehow or other there exists this subtle system in which, without any individual trying to control it, there is a system under which people, in seeking to promote their own interests, will also promote the well-being of the country. Adam Smith's invisible hand. Now, that's a very sophisticated story. It's hard to understand how you can get a complex, interrelated system without anybody controlling it.
1: It's a great point.
0: Yeah.
1: When you look at, you know, how it all works. But as we have said before, when you look at, I think one of the interesting things is just look

0: at, for example, the Social Security system that we have here, mm-hmm. and look at the vast majority of people who have 401ks and mutual funds,
1: mm-hmm.
0: and what they have built and what more they could have built if they were able to take that money and put it into a 401k, put it into the free market instead of trusting the government with your money, which is a monopoly and can make their own rules as they go along. And look what the Social Security system, we all know what's going to happen in a few years. But if you look at your 401k, by the way, the president said yesterday that the 401ks are up 85%. I don't know what 401ks he's talking about.
1: No, but if he could point the direction, then maybe I could get our employer to give us that 401k.
0: Yeah, we would like to. But no, I look at, you know, anyone that's put their, you know, money into just a medium risk 401k,
1: mm-hmm.
0: with your company, and you put money in every single week from the time that you're young, the performance outdoes government. I don't know what the percentage would be, in a mind-boggling amount.
1: Yeah.
0: Absolutely mind-boggling.
1: Right.
0: And why? It's not the government. Well, the government guy came up with Social Security. Well, but if you took your own responsibility to do it, when you think about it, government got involved. Government gets involved in a ton of different things. And their argument is people won't do the right thing, so government has to take care of you.
1: Right.
0: That you're a child. You can't handle your own responsibilities. You don't want to handle your own responsibilities. But this gets back to what you said, because I realized there was a flaw in my argument when I said, well, no, Eric, people may want to buy things, but they definitely want money. Well, they don't necessarily want the responsibility of having that money and having to make the decisions of what to do with it every day.
1: They're not making that money. They're not going out, and the same people don't care that, you know, they have an opportunity to, you know, some people, again, nothing applies to all. Some people will go out and they say, all right, you and I have both met people from other countries recently that have said, no, I work multiple jobs. I work all the time because I have an opportunity to earn all the time. Right. And the one driver that told me that, you know, just said, I haven't stopped since I got here. And he came here from Cuba. He said, I haven't stopped. He goes, I won't stop. He said, look at everything you can do. And you look at all of what we have available to us, yet we still have, in fact, we have a growing number of people that really don't care. I mean, the surfer dude.
0: Remember him?
1: Makes, you know, they make him look like a Milton Friedman capitalist based on, you know, where they are. But it is that similar mindset. I don't need to own anything. I don't need all of that money. That's how people are easily sold on socialism, because then they say, well, then if the government's going to write me a check, then why not?
0: Well, I just want to make sure when I was talking about the responsibility of money, mm-hmm. for example, there's a comfort zone for a lot of people that, oh, the government takes care of the Social Security for me. Mm-hmm. Oh, the government takes some money out for me. I don't have to worry about, you know, paying my taxes each and every time. I got to worry about that once a year. Mm-hmm. Government takes care of the government. There's a comfort zone in not having that responsibility. You and I look at it as we talk about the 250th, a birthday of the United States. We look at it and say, we love the United States because something is guaranteed to us. You know, no. Some kind of material is guaranteed by the government. That's not why we love the United States. We love it because of freedom and opportunity. I've always looked at those. What's the happiness quotient? The happiness quotient are people that get all these great social benefits and everything is free. when we look, for example, at the Sweden and other Scandinavian countries that did that and realize they're moving in the different direction because they were taxing the daylights out of their middle class in order to support all these great things that they were talking about. But right. happiness to me is not being taken care of. If that's your definition of happiness, well, then I disagree with that definition.
1: Right.
0: Because happiness to me is simply opportunity. It's freedom and then opportunity. It's knowing that you can earn something yourself. That's how we view it. I believe the people that look at socialism, they could give a damn about opportunity.
1: No, they don't.
0: They want it to be easy. They want it to be easy, and therefore the government can make it easy, you know, whatever. When think about this, and I'll probably always go back to my dad's lessons. But when my dad told me, and I think it's some of the best advice out there, again, when I was 14 years of age, a lot happened to me at 14. My father decided, all right, we're going to have to straighten you out, kid.
1: Mm-hmm.
0: But when my father told me, you need to be good, he goes, you got to realize it's a different place we're heading into. You know, it goes, really, post-World War II? It wasn't post-World War II, but post-World War II, there were a ton of jobs that came in. We had the economy boom, you know, the baby boomer after the 50s. But this was the late 60s. And he was saying, you're not going to be able to hold a job for 20 or 30 years anymore. It's not going to happen.
1: Right.
0: You better be good at at least four different things.
1: Right.
0: And it was, and he said, and the whole thing about college and trade, should it be college or should it be a trade? My father said, both. You need to be good. You need to have a college degree. You need to be good at a trade. You need to understand engineering. You need to know how to do sales. You need to know how to market. And maybe whatever you think you would want to do that would be something that would be fun in your life can be another option. But you've got to cover all four of those, at least four of those. Well, that's damn hard.
1: Mm-hmm. Yeah.
0: You're not saying, well, college or trade. You're saying I need to learn both. And then I need to learn sales. And his whole point was you have this opportunity to prepare for life. Nobody's going to take care of you, and it's the biggest BS statement if you believe that government's going to take care of you, because it's not going to happen. And even if you do let government take care of you, it's not going to be a good life for you. It's not going to be a productive life. It's not going to be a happy life.
1: No. No, my wife and I never, in fact, relied on just our day job. We knew we were going to have to do more. And we started there, and that's where we are today. Still have that mindset,
0: but it wasn't,
1: as entrepreneurs.
0: But we wanted to do it.
1: Mm-hmm.
0: It wasn't like, oh, we've got to do this. It was I got to do this.
1: No.
0: It wasn't like a negative. Oh, life is so tough because I've got to work two or three jobs. It's like, no, I can have another opportunity to work here. I can do this. I can do that. Wow, this is great.
1: There's tremendous opportunity.
0: Yeah.
1: It really is unlimited if you apply yourself.
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12: A better life with Dr. Sanjay Gupta.
13: I'm feeling lucky to have my college-age kids home with me for a few weeks this summer. And one of the things I know we're going to be talking about, AI. I've started to use it more often at the hospital to get fresh takes on patient problems that I'm trying to solve. And for my girls, well, I know that they are navigating college now with these new powerful tools. Something, frankly, that you and I couldn't have even imagined when we were in school. But while it may be tempting to outsource your studying and your work to these large language models, I beg you not to. And that's because AI chatbots tend to reproduce what researchers call weird viewpoints. That's an acronym: Western, Educated, Industrialized, Rich, and Democratic. Look, AI isn't going away, and admittedly, it can be a really powerful tool. But you don't want it doing your thinking for you. I'm Dr. Sanjay Gupta, helping you live a better life.
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0: We are Red Eye Radio. He's Eric Carlin. I'm Gary McNamara. You know, I go back to what Milton Friedman told Phil Donahue at one time. He said, you're under the assumption that political greed is more moral than economic greed.
1: Right.
0: He goes, that's the big fallacy.
1: Well, it's the same people that are screaming no kings are calling for socialism and communism, which would be a dictatorship. And they call Trump a dictator.
0: I know. None of it makes, that's the thing, as we said, none of it makes sense. There is no, say what you want if you disagree with us. There is a consistency to our opinions and our discussions.
1: Yeah.
0: You can connect the dots. You can't connect the dots with the left anymore.
1: No.
0: They're all over the place.
1: You have to look at what they're accusing the other side of and then realize very quickly that's actually how they think.
0: Well, but that's correct. That's the thing that what they accuse the other side of is what they are. We have pointed that out so many times.
1: Yep.
0: They're projecting the things that they believe on the other side.
1: Yeah.
0: And the thing is, though, they've been successful in doing it.
1: They're still winning elections. Yeah.

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7: More talks with Iran. I'm Ted Lindner, Fox News. U.S. negotiators in Qatar for talks with mediators as the administration tries to work out final details of a peace plan with Iran. This is the administration hasn't taken military options off of the table. Fox's Trey Yinks with the latest for us this morning.
8: Amid reports that President Trump is still considering military options against Iran, he was asked about the state of negotiations and the memorandum of understanding. Special envoys Kushner and Witkoff met Tuesday with the prime minister of Qatar in Doha. The conversations focused on advancing the MOU with Iran that involves keeping the Strait of Hormuz open and starting discussions on Iran's nuclear program. Technical talks on the nuclear issue are moving forward today as planned as traffic continues to increase in the strait. U.S. mediators remain confident the current framework could lead to Iran making serious nuclear concessions.
7: Meantime, Russia launched a large-scale attack on Ukraine's capital overnight, leaving at least 13 people dead, many others injured. The attack with ballistic and cruise missiles and drones damaging buildings and civilian infrastructure across Kyiv. Russia continuing to feel the pain at the pump as Ukraine strikes deeper inside its borders. Fox's Greg Palcott.
9: Long lines at gas stations all across the country as locals deal with shortages, rationing, restrictions, dry pumps. Prices more than doubling at $9 a gallon. New for a country typically energy self-sufficient. Clashes on the front lines turning into fistfights on the gas lines as social media videos show impatient customers duking it out. all due to Ukraine's new strategy, intensifying its long-range drone and missile attacks hitting Russian energy infrastructure near and far. 50 reported strikes in the last 3 months. One target hit twice this week, knocking out a chunk of Russian refinery capacity. It's not just individuals affected. It's also farmers, service providers, companies. Even Russian President Putin can't cover this one up.
7: And the U.S. beats Bosnia and Herzegovina 2-0 to reach the round of 16 in the World Cup. 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
0: Now, it's Red Eye Radio. Gary McNamara and Eric Hurley talk about everything from politics to social issues and news of the day. Whether you're up late or you're just starting your day, welcome to the show. From the Relief Factor Studios, this is Red Eye Radio.
20: All across America, we are Red Eye Radio. He is Eric Hurley and I'm Gary McNamara. Good morning. Especially this week when it's been hot across a significant portion of America.
14: Yeah.
20: I mean, even in the, New York City is going to be hot.
14: Right.
20: I know that
14: Kansas.
20: Places in New York, 91, I think. Somebody told me it hit in Buffalo the other day, 91, which is rare that it gets into the 90s.
14: Mm-hmm. Heat index, or as they call it now, because we're all children, feels like temperature well over 100 in some places.
20: Personally, I love it. I was out. I did yard work and pool work all day yesterday. I was outside all the time. But part of the reason you survive is because of Willis Carrier, which means Willis Carrier, who invented the air conditioner. You can work hard outside for a little bit, even as an old man, and then walk right back in, cool down, have a nice drink of water, and go back out again. So we must honor Willis Carrier.
14: I did so by buying two of his units. I have two of his units at my home.
20: Willis Carrier. And where was air conditioning invented? Of all the cities, it was invented in the United States, just so everybody knows.
14: Mm.
20: Where was air conditioning invented? Miami? Phoenix? Death Valley? Dallas? San Antonio? No. Buffalo, New York. Willis Carrier.
14: Yeah, well.
20: Willis Carrier from Angola, New York, but invented it, I think, for a steelmaking process, actually, in industries.
14: Right. Yeah, different kind of necessity, which is the mother of all invention, but it wasn't the I need to feel like it's 68 in my house necessity.
20: No. And the air conditioner, probably the first one, a little bit bigger than what we have now.
14: I'm guessing. Yeah.
20: You think about it, just how incredible, you know, air conditioning is. And so that debate comes up this week, of course, you know, between Europe and even the liberals here in the United States,
14: mm-hmm.
20: you know. But I just thought we have to honor Willis Carrier, who gave us air conditioning. And it's like you don't even notice it. Like right now, we don't even notice it. We would notice it if the air conditioning wasn't on right now in our studio, because that happened before a few times in the summertime.
14: Oh, yeah.
20: Oh, man.
14: Yep.
20: So thank you very much. The other thing is, as we talk socialism and capitalism and all that other neat stuff, I saw this yesterday. Bill Kristol wrote this. You know, this has to do with all the elections this week and everything else, and the Democrats turn to socialism / communism / Nazism, / racism / misogyny. Boy, I could just go on forever, and I can back up each one with a specific issue.
14: Mm-hmm.
20: Not just throwing out the allegation, we can back up each and every one of those. But he writes, the Democratic establishment and Democrat centrists can wring their hands and complain about the results in Colorado, or they can learn a lesson. Their repudiation was in large part about their perceived willingness to stand up firmly to Trump. So start doing so. Joe Pollack writes back to him, no one hated Trump harder than Dan Goldman. He lost. He got wiped out.
14: Yeah.
20: Bill Kristol wants to be BS'd.
14: Yeah.
20: In fact, part of the reason they lost is a socialist star. We don't care about Trump. Why are you wasting your time on him? You should be wasting your time on socialist activities and communist activities. You're not actually doing what you claim you want to do. You want to move the country to the left? No, you don't. All you want to do is go after Trump. I believe it's the opposite of that. They're looking at it saying, all you did was go after Trump, or yeah, you went after Trump, but you're Jewish.
14: Hmm.
20: In Goldman's place, Goldman, you know, you went after Trump and you're Jewish. You went after Trump. You didn't move us closer to a socialist society. You just went after Trump and you're Jewish. You can't be Jewish and be a part of our party anymore.
14: It's their anti-Semitic rule.
20: Yeah.
14: It's practically a rule.
20: You're not anti-Semitic enough. You have to be more racist if you're going, if anybody can't see, that's where the Democrat Party is going. You know, the interesting thing I told you a couple of weeks ago when, maybe a month ago, when I was talking to an old boss of mine, a guy who hired me. And I suspect this is what's going on. I do believe, because I work for him, he was more of a moderate Democrat going back decades ago. I think he hates where the Democratic Party is going. And when I pointed out precisely where it's going, it just, he lost it.
14: Yeah. He thought you were making it up, that you were cutting and pasting from a MAGA website or something.
20: Exactly. Because I went through everything. I go, here's why I won't vote Democrat. This goes, then he waited. He sent me something, like something short. And then about half hour later, on further review, did you cut and paste that? Because that seems like it's, I said, I let you know where I disagree with the Republican Party and where I disagree with the Trump administration. I clearly lined everything out. Tell me what's wrong with it. And then, you know, I was busy doing stuff. I told him in the beginning I was doing lawn work. But he didn't want to. His arguments were, again, the Bubba left arguments. You know, you're MAGA, you're this, you're that, whatever.
14: Yeah.
20: And it's like, well, I wanted to write, you hired me, you should listen so you actually know where I stand on the issues and why. But he didn't want to discuss, I could tell, the specifics of the issues.
14: He didn't. No, they quite often never do, because they either don't want to admit where their party is going, or they're part of the radical side of their party and they only want to shout you down or ignore you. There can be no debate. Now, there's a new debate that we're begging for. The people who keep saying, the Democrats who keep saying, big tent. Okay, let's have a debate between your side of the tent and the radicals.
20: Right. Where's the debate?
14: We're not all socialists. Okay. Don't tell us. Tell them. There's room for everyone. Tell them that. Tell them that.
20: Then we expect a vibrant debate within the Democratic Party, right?
14: Right. Or if you're in power, you're going to get primaried. You're gone. It's, you know, they're not going to, there's not going to be any wavering from this. We've said it for years. A big win in 2024 doesn't mean it's over. It only means they're going to come back harder and stronger and more direct. And that's exactly what's happened. We're here at the midterm, and now they're, well, we're going full-on socialist. No cops, no military, and pretty much no Constitution, no Senate, no Electoral College. The White House doesn't have control. It would be basically the House would be in control of everything.
20: I think it was Plattner who said, no military, no police, only the SS.
14: That's right. We'll have our own police policing you.
20: It'll be a private security force.
14: That's right. Protecting us from you, basically.
20: Yeah. Or making sure you don't goose step out of line.
14: You know, this is the approach every day. To go further and further and further and further. It's not going to stop. They're still winning elections. Why would they stop?
20: Yeah. Yep. They believe the people. Now you can see, as we talked about, some of the candidates coming out. You saw it this week that won.
14: Mm-hmm.
20: Oh, socialism is your fire station.
14: Yeah, right. Yeah.
20: It's Cliff Clavin delivering the mail.
14: Mm-hmm. Your city provides water to you. Right. I mean, you pay a water bill, but they run the water department. Why can't they run everything else?
20: That's not socialism.
14: The money we wouldn't be spending on police officers would be spent on grocery stores owned by the city. Yeah,
20: I'm sorry. It's just selling
14: meat that didn't work out.
20: But here's what I see going on here is you and I've talked about this, that, you know, you and I go back to 2006 where we went, that was the benchmark for us where we said, okay, Democrats aren't trying to pretend they're in the middle anymore.
14: Yeah.
20: You know, and I'll never forget you and I having that conversation going, wow. You know, and it was really the move from 2006 to electing Obama in 2008. Where right. Obama could actually say, I'm going to skyrocket electricity prices. He's a god.
14: Yeah.
20: Treat him like a Roman king. He's a pharaoh. Set up in Denver something that looks like, you know, a Greek monument.
14: Mm-hmm.
20: Because he can take care of us all. We're children. We need a president that is a... And a first lady that's a mother and a father. Going back to Chris Rock, remember that one?
14: Well, and you had people making up in their own mind what he was going to do for them.
20: Yeah. Remember
14: he's,
20: that.
14: He's going to make my car payment. He's going to make my house payment.
20: Oh, remember that lady? I remember that. Yeah.
14: Yeah.
20: He's going to make my car payment. He's going to make my house payment. He's going to do, I won't have to do a damn thing anymore because and you're sitting there saying, these people are complete idiots.
14: I have friends in the medical and family in the medical field. And this actually happened. They started the day he signed the Affordable Care Act into law. People started calling doctor clinics, dentists, which didn't apply.
20: That made the news.
14: And saying, I want an appointment.
20: Yeah.
14: Obamacare. The day he signed it.
20: I know. But, you know, what? And so we've always had the Democrats... Do we tell them what we truly believe, or do we tell them the BS and pretend that what we believe is something else?
14: Yeah.
20: Well, what happened, and this has really moved really quick just in the last week, it was, all right, these people aren't telling, we're not telling them we want to be communists, we want to be socialists. That's what we want to be. And Mamdani was clear on that.
14: Mm-hmm.
20: I'm going to be a socialist. I want to do this. I want to do that. Now that they've tried that, and the basic thing is, if you're not a Democrat and you won't promote socialism, well, then you're out.
14: Yep.
20: And all of a sudden, you've got this week, the candidate that won the House race in Colorado saying, oh, socialism is your fire hall. And I think they got that from, it was Joy Behar who said it on The View.
14: Yeah.
20: So Democrat, now socialist, are trying to not tell you what they're going to do anymore. So... how they got elected by saying, we're going to be straight with you that we want socialism, are now pretending that they're not socialist, that they're something else,
14: right.
20: Which is how they got into power, because right. The socialists beforehand were afraid to promote what they believed. It's this great circle of, we know what they want, but they don't know whether they can sell it to the American people, so they start lying about what socialism is.
14: It's relying on the stupid American voter. One of the chief architects of Obamacare talked about that. Gruber, remember that?
20: Yep.
14: And it wasn't Hans Gruber from Die Hard. Bring me my detonators.
20: Well, he was sort of a dictator, though, in his own way. You know,
14: well, that's true.
20: He was judge, jury, executioner.
14: Officer John McLean of the NYPD.
20: You going to watch that this month for Christmas in July?
14: Yeah. You ask for miracles, Theo, I bring you the FBI. Yippee-ki-yay! Love that movie. Man. Oh, I love that movie.
20: You won't find that those words in any Christmas carol, though.
14: You could come to the Harley household. But I wouldn't bring your fellow church members. But yeah, it's if you think about all of that, how many times have, you know, back in the day did we catch them on a hot mic with Gruber? The same thing. His wasn't really a hot mic. He was just kind of talking. But they've talked about what they actually want. And now, and we have said it for years, own it. So with the DSA, they're like, well, I guess we'll do what Eric and Gary said. We'll come out and we'll write our own constitution, which eliminates the actual constitution.
20: Yeah. They've let us know what they think.
14: And
20: now they've got to back off on it.
14: Yeah. Well, it's because it's a big tent. By the way, that's all you'll be living in because nobody will own property. And it won't be that big.
1: Do you remember the pup tents?
14: Yeah, exactly. Yeah, two pups, it's full.
1: We are Red Eye Radio.
14: Brought to you by FPPF, Fuel Power Max.
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5: I'm feeling lucky to have my college-age kids home with me for a few weeks this summer. And one of the things I know we're going to be talking about, AI. I've started to use it more often at the hospital to get fresh takes on patient problems that I'm trying to solve. And for my girls, well, I know that they are navigating college now with these new powerful tools. Something, frankly, that you and I couldn't have even imagined when we were in school. But while it may be tempting to outsource your studying and your work to these large language models, I beg you not to. And that's because AI chatbots tend to reproduce what researchers call weird viewpoints. That's an acronym: Western, Educated, Industrialized, Rich, and Democratic. Look, AI isn't going away, and admittedly, it can be a really powerful tool, but you don't want it doing your thinking for you. I'm Dr. Sanjay Gupta, helping you live a better life.
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0: We are Runout Radio. He's Eric Carly, and I'm Gary McNamara. Oh, all right. A great example. We talked constitutional issues this week because of the Supreme Court decisions. This is Newsom trying to tell us what the founding fathers want. Complete lie. Yeah. Complete lie. We'll get to that. But I want to get to this here just to prove the point that we're trying to make. This is Senator John Hickenlooper from Colorado, who did win his primary talking on CNN. Here we go, the big tent again.
1: I'll tell you what we are united about. We are united that we all have to work to make sure we win the Senate back in November. We've got to win back, and we're united to win back the House. And we're united to win back and push back against the White House. And I think, you know, I don't agree with everything that Ms. Kyrgios is claiming and fighting for, but I believe in a big tent, that if the Democratic Party is going to really represent farmers and ranchers and middle-class workers and be able to compete in states like Indiana, Kansas, and Nebraska, we've got to have a big tent. And we're not going to agree on everything. And we're going to make our arguments within our party and fight hard for what we believe. But the bottom line is we are united, that we have to win back the Senate and the House.
0: That's what it is, big tent. So what are they accepting? Socialism, communism, Nazism.
2: Well, it says we don't have to agree on everything. Yeah, you do.
0: And we're going to have a vibrant debate. There's been no debate.
2: No.
0: Except for Goldman now that he's out.
2: Right.
0: You know, I saw he's doing an interview the other day calling the Democratic Party anti-Semitic.
2: Right.
0: So you got to be a racist. You got to have the worst character traits in order to be a Democrat. And that opens up the Big Ten.
2: Yep.
0: Yeah.
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14: Everyone poops. It's not just the name of a classic potty training book. It's a universal truth. Even though everyone does it, almost no one wants to talk about it. Dr. Tricia Pasricha wants to change that. She's the author of a new book. It's called You've Been Pooping All Wrong. And she says there are three critical P's of pooping. The first is propulsion. Both the voluntary push you exert and the involuntary contractions that happen naturally within your body. Top line, when you feel the need to go, don't hold it. The second P is pliability, which refers to stool softness. The keys to this one are making sure you're drinking enough water and eating enough fiber. And the last P is for pelvic floor. If you can get your knees up above your waist while you're on the toilet, like on a stool or a garbage can or a stack of books even, that can make all the difference. I'm Dr. Sanjay Gupta, helping you live a better life.
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1: And he is Eric Harley, and I'm Gary McNamara.
2: 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All right, I've figured out my patriotic attire for this weekend.
1: Yeah.
2: I told you, because this is the first year I've ever thought, oh, wow, I need to wear something really bold in order to tick some people off.
1: Mm-hmm.

0: The one is like a fireworks display, that one shirt that I have.
1: Right, right.
0: So I'll wear that and
1: not literally, but just on the shirt.
0: On the shirt, yes. Yeah. Yes. So
1: yeah, there are no pyrotechnics coming off of your shirt as you walk by people.
0: Yes.
1: To be clear.
0: And then
1: which would be cool.
0: Then on the 5th I come back and all I'm looking to do. No, I'm sorry. Yeah, I come back on the 5th.
1: Yeah.
0: And I get back early evening. So I really don't care. The only thing I care about that attire on that trip back is to be extremely light. So when I hit the heat,
1: yeah,
0: when I come out at 7 or 7:30,
1: mm-hmm,
0: and you hit that wall of heat,
1: yeah, right,
0: coming out the door of the airport, it was actually pretty nice yesterday though. I mean, it's been in the 90s, like 97, 98 every day, but the humidity hasn't been bad. Yeah,
1: we've had I'll take it. I don't have a problem. I love the summer.
0: I thought I might have missed this. I saw the story from Gavin Newsom. We talked about it a little bit where Gavin Newsom was talking about the fact that he's against the billionaire's tax in California, but he wants it nationwide. Mm-hmm. And the reason is because they all understand if you have the billionaire's tax, billionaires are moving. And I saw some new figures this week from New York.
1: Mm.
0: And it's like they can move. And so they want, it's sort of the same concept of health care. Democrats don't want health care in their state because they know they have to pay for it.
1: Right.
0: Democrats only want health care if they can know they can put the burden on future generations and borrow the money or hopefully get it from somebody else. Mm-hmm. They don't want to pay for what they claim is a just and moral society. They don't want to pay for it.
1: Right.
0: They want somebody else to pay for what they view as a just and moral society, but they don't want to pay for it themselves.
1: Right.
0: And the same thing here with the billionaire's tax. They don't want to do it in their own state.
1: Nope.
0: Because they know there's going to be consequences. And the goal now is, no, have a billionaire's tax across the country. Therefore, nobody can leave the country.
1: Mm-hmm.
0: But I thought this was interesting because it talks about just how Newsom is completely clueless on the Constitution. But it also talks about how, you know, what really was the basis, one of the bases of forming this country. And he writes, this is Jonathan Turley writing this in an op-ed piece. I know, I don't know if anybody but the Wall Street Journal carried it. Probably it's on his website, too.
1: Mm.
0: Was James Madison the Mamdani of his time? Gavin Newsom seems to think so. Enjoying the growing number of Democratic leaders supporting a wealth tax, the California governor claimed that the U.S. Constitution and our founders were all about wealth distribution. The system, quote from Newsom, the system America's founders built, he said, was designed to prevent the concentration of power in a few hands, but we have allowed that concentration to happen anyway, slowly, in plain sight, over decades. What the hell is he talking about? What's he talking about? Oh. He's talking about the concentration of wealth, not of political power, because the beginning of this country had nothing to do with wealth distribution. Right. As he writes, this democracy was designed to avoid the concentration of political power, not the concentration of wealth. The founders were great believers in capitalism and the free market. This isn't the 250th anniversary only of the Declaration of Independence, but also the publication of Adam Smith's The Wealth of Nations, which the founders embraced. Many of the founders themselves were quite wealthy, including banker Robert Morris Jr., who was known as the person who financed the revolution and would be a billionaire today. Our revolution was the first true Enlightenment revolution, heavily influenced by writers such as John Locke, who believed in a natural right to property. That right came not from the government, but from God, and it excludes the common right of other men. The Lockean principle was manifest in George Mason's Virginia Declaration of Rights, which was the basis for the Declaration of Independence. It extolled, quote, the enjoyment of life and liberty with the means of acquiring and possessing property and pursuing and obtaining happiness and safety.

0: Madison drafted protections from the government seizure of property, including the takings clause of the Fifth Amendment, which requires compensation for any property taken by the government. The Constitution was later amended to allow for income taxes rather than wealth taxes. Far from supporting a wealth tax, the constitutional system referenced by Mr. Newsom makes a federal wealth tax unconstitutional. His recent endorsement of a national wealth tax was likely meant to blunt the left's outrage over his opposition to the resolution to create a state billionaire tax on the coming November ballot. California has reportedly lost trillions of dollars in the exodus of billionaires and other wealthy taxpayers fleeing the high taxes and class politics of the state. Mr. Newsom knows that this draining of wealth spells doom for him, his state, which is already grappling with a massive growing deficit. He offered a curious argument for opposing the state wealth tax. We did talk about this earlier this week. You may not be able to pick up and move to Texas or Florida to shelter your income from taxation, but I promise you that the billionaires can and do. You're a captive of our negative policies of the state. You can't get out of it, but the billionaires can. Wow.
1: I love it. You and I often talk about podcasts. Dana Carvey, David Spade. And Spade was talking about doing a gig in Tennessee. And Carvey goes, oh, man, I need to get more gigs in low-tax states. It was just great. It was just a comment. Just boom. Just he just dropped it there. You know what I mean? And they've talked about, you know, things. Clearly, I don't think either one of them are radical leftists. I don't know where they are on social issues. But more and more in pop culture, you're seeing the recognition. You know, it's funny when LeBron, the talk about him leaving the Lakers, and I thought, oh, man, if he ends up at the Mavericks or the Spurs or the Miami Heat or something, you know, and I'm thinking, you know, and there was thought, I don't know if they've announced it yet, that actually he's going to probably be at another California team. But I thought to myself, how many athletes, you know, we've talked about this.
0: Yeah.
1: Right now, how many are kind of in the wings, you know, making changes, considering changes? Because the first thing I thought of with LeBron was get out of California. Now, they may not. It may be another California team. We'll see where it ends up. I don't know. I don't think they've announced it yet, right? But he's definitely not going to play with the Lakers. But how many athletes right now are in the wings thinking about making those changes?
0: Well, look at it right now. I just looked at the average salary of an NBA player is roughly $11 million a
1: year. Yeah.
0: If you decide to play for the Mavs and you're making $11 million a year, the difference, if you have the same contract for the Dallas Mavericks or the Lakers, would be about $1.5 million a year. You would make more from, if you think that they're not going to take that into consideration, you're nuts. Of course they are.
1: Yeah.
0: We had talked a long time ago about Phil Mickelson way back then when he got blasted. Some of the current thing allegations against him, if true, he should be blasted. But when he was there, and he talked about wanting to move to Florida. And we figured out that if, you know, you're in the range of those athletes making, you know, 50, 100 million a year.
1: Yeah.
0: We said, well, if you're making 100 million a year, that's 13 million a year.
1: Well,
0: and over a period of 10 years, that's $130 million.
1: And you've got to think about everything else they invest in when they're at that level, right? Not just what they're making from the sport and the endorsements. It's what they're making from everything.
0: Oh, yeah.
1: All the investments and all of that. And, yeah. Look, it's, I think we're seeing that right now. And I really think the Democrats, the radicals, the socialists, they want this battle. Because they think they're the ones saying, bye, get out. In those blue states, in those blue areas.
0: Yeah.
1: You know, you've got Hochul, and she's sweating. You can tell. She's sweating. You know, her predecessor did. It was the same thing. Please, rich people, come back and bring your friends. That's the same message. You know, and it's in California, oh, we don't need you. We're just fine. We're gonna do just fine. Eventually, the middle class can't afford to stay. I talk about my friend who was in this business, in radio news. Lived in California most of his life. He said, I'm retiring next year. This goes back a few years. He said, but I can't retire here. I can't afford it. No way. And that's what's happening. We've seen this for a long time anyway. Retirement age folks going from New York to Florida. I mean, it was a series of episodes on Seinfeld. It wasn't, they didn't talk about why they did it, but really the cost of living, it was cheaper. It was sunny. It was warm. The whole thing, the weather and everything else. But really right now, you're at a point where on a fixed income, you can't afford to stay in these areas. And that's what I think the big movement is going to be. It's not just the billionaires and what they represent, which is huge.
0: Well, for Newsom, because we talked constitutional issues this week, to be talking about basically the separation of powers when the Democratic Socialists of America wish to destroy it, and then perverting it and saying the separation of powers is not to allow wealth to accumulate, and that was part of the Founding Fathers, which is completely, totally a lie. It shows you how desperate Newsom is.
1: Yeah.
0: Because nothing, separation of powers had nothing to do with people getting rich.
1: Right, right.
0: Nothing. Right. It was political power, and as we know, the Democrats wish to destroy that because even mainstream Democrats are talking about getting rid of the Senate, the Electoral College, and the Democratic Socialists of America are talking about no three branches of government, that the other two branches, both the executive and the courts, are basically run by Congress.
1: Right.
0: So please spare me.
1: Yeah.
0: And spare me your constitutional knowledge, Newsom.
1: Yeah, exactly.
0: Please, for God's sakes, have a clue. But he believes he's talking to idiots.
1: Mm-hmm.
0: We're Red Eye Radio.
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13: I don't know about you, but my social media feeds are flooded with lotions and potions and gadgets, all promising to unlock different components of longevity. But if you log off, take a step back from all the hype, you'll find that the actual keys to a longer, healthier life are hiding in plain sight. There are four of them. Number one, nutrition. The Mediterranean diet really is the gold standard. Number two, exercise. You should be getting 150 minutes of moderate intensity exercise or 75 minutes of vigorous intensity exercise every week, plus strength training and stretching. Number three, sleep. Sleep is when your body and your brain repair themselves. You should be getting 7 to 9 hours a night. And finally, number four, often gets forgotten, socialization. It's not a bonus. It's a necessity for a healthy life, finding a sense of community, purpose, and belonging. I'm Dr. Sanjay Gupta, helping you live a better life.
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0: We're Red Eye Radio. He's Eric Carly, and I'm Gary McNamara. Oh, you just reminded me when you had mentioned LeBron James, who were talking about taxes and wealth tax and all that, and the billionaire's tax. Stephen A. Smith. I don't know the details. All I know is it was getting blasted because apparently they traded for the Lakers traded for another guy, and their three top guys are all white. And Stephen A. Smith is out there going, "You can't win in the NBA with three white guys."
1: That's funny.
0: It's like, oh wow,
1: yeah.
0: I wonder if he's going to have to apologize. Or not, but he's getting blasted. He was getting blasted on X.
1: Yeah, I doubt it. I doubt it. We'll see what happens with the Lakers and with LeBron. Maybe Cleveland again.
0: I don't care.
1: I don't care either.

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5: Amid talks with Iran, a search for a sailor. I'm Dave Anthony, Fox News. After an American helicopter went down in the Middle East.
6: As diplomacy plays out, U.S. forces remain in the region. The U.S. Navy announced that a crew member from an MH-60S Seahawk helicopter is missing after an emergency water landing in the Arabian Sea. U.S. Naval Forces Central Command posted to X saying there is no indication the emergency was caused by hostile action. Three of the helicopter's four crew members have been recovered and are in stable condition.
5: Fox's Trey Yingston, Tel Aviv, where Israel is marking 1,000 days since the Hamas attack, October 7th, 2023, triggering the deadly destructive war in Gaza. Another big Russian drone and missile attack in Ukraine, where at least 17 people are dead and there's a lot of destruction.
7: A night of horror, according to Ukraine's foreign minister. This was expected. Ukrainian President Volodymyr Zelensky addressed his people beforehand, warning them of a huge impending Russian assault.
5: Fox's Jonathan Savage. It's going to be another searing hot day for millions of Americans. Heat warnings or alerts. Missouri up to Wisconsin, Tennessee over to Maryland, all the way up to Maine.
8: The actual air temperature problematic in itself. I mean, Philadelphia, 104 degrees, is extremely high. But when you add in the humidity, it is harder for your body to stay safe. So we have feel-like temperatures that could be as high as 110, 115 degrees.
5: Fox Weather's Britta Merwin. A big win for Team USA advancing at soccer's World Cup, but there was drama after Flo Balogun gave the U.S. an early lead.
9: In the second half, the Americans ran into a bit of trouble as Balogun stepped on the ankle of a Bosnian player. He was booked for a red card after review, meaning the U.S. was down to 10 men for the rest of the game. But it didn't seem to matter as they got a cushion in the 82nd minute.
10: Tillman!
9: That's how it sounded on Fox. The U.S. take it 2-0 to move on to the next round, but will now be without their top striker, Balogun, for the next game.
5: That's Tony Genualdo. 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
5: President Trump is vowing to give a long speech on the 4th of July in Washington despite the heat. Yesterday, he went to North Dakota, visiting the new Teddy Roosevelt Presidential Library, calling him a true American hero.
22: It's amazing how he came about, a whole different set of lives he's had. So it's been really very inspiring. They've done a fantastic job with the museum.
5: To get there and back, the president took his first flight on the new Air Force One that'll be one day on display at his library.
23: President Trump boarded a retrofitted Boeing 747 given to the U.S. by the government of Qatar for the first time en route to Bismarck, North Dakota.
24: I'm excited about the first flight. It's something nobody's ever seen anything like it.
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34: Not all screen time is created equal, and a new study out of Sweden is helping us understand this even better. So researchers followed more than 20,000 people over nearly two decades and determined that passive screen time, like sitting on the couch and watching television, raised someone's risk of dementia. But if they did something active, like reading, puzzles, or interacting with other people, this same group of people saw their risk of dementia drop. Just like you gotta put the work in to keep your body in shape as you age, you basically have to do the same thing with your brain. A couple things I have found to help: working to learn something new every day, whatever it might be, challenging yourself in some way every day, and really importantly, staying socially active. Some days that means meeting friends in person. Other days, maybe an email, a text, or a phone call. Just stay engaged. I'm Dr. Sanjay Gupta, helping you live a better life.
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0: Now, it's Red Eye Radio. Gary McNamara and Eric Hurley talk about everything from politics to social issues and news of the day. Whether you're up late or you're just starting your day, welcome to the show. From the Relief Factor Studios, this is Red Eye Radio.
5: All across America, we are Red Eye Radio. He is Eric Hurley and I'm Gary McNamara. Welcome and good morning.
1: How dare the beginning of the show interrupt our conversation?
2: What do you get? What do you get a country that's 250 years old? I'm racking my brain, man. There's nothing on Amazon.
1: You know, what's when you think about it, I think about, you know, my dad being 100 years old.
2: Yeah.
1: And the country's 250.
2: Yeah, isn't that crazy? My dad's 93.
1: He's lived over a third.
2: Yeah.
1: Third of this country's existence.
2: It's crazy. But think about all the technology that both of our dads have gone through. Think about, you know, where, like, my dad was born in 33. So
1: 26.
2: I'd say right around, let's say, 1940-ish, you know, dad would have been 70 or 7 and would have, you know, started maybe being curious about, you know, how things work. That's little boys do, and, you know, go out and build a fort or play in the mud, whatever. And then at 18 went into the Navy. But you think about everything. I mean, aviation, like, your dad was a pilot. Mm-hmm. And you think about now, I saw someone post on social media earlier, you know, woke up in Los Angeles and I'm home tonight in D.C. and I'm grateful to live in America. Basically making the point, it's still amazing that you can get across the country, you know, in just a few hours.
1: My dad was not a commercial pilot, I want to make that clear, but he did the aerobatics in a plane.
2: Yeah.
1: He was a private pilot who some of the things that he did were insane. As young men tend to do. Now, he didn't climb the Empire State Building to propose to my mother.
2: No. And when he did it, if he had done that, he probably would have put something a little more thoughtful on the banner.
1: Well, and he would have had
2: the flag or whatever.
1: And he would have had a parachute.
2: Yeah, exactly. I have a friend who was a base jumper, and that's insane to me. That, and he has videos of them just hopping out of a van and then parachuting off of a really high bridge.
1: You know what I think? One of the things, as we talk about, you know, just 250 years of age, is when you look at I always think of the people that lived, you know, some of the founding fathers, for example, who lived into their 70s and then 80s back then.
2: Yeah.
1: There was no modern medicine. I remember when I read the book on I got mind blank here. The Great Trek Across the Country. I just got mind blank here. But in the beginning of this the book that I read, they talked about something that has not been passed down. That it has been passed down because it's in the history books, history cloud. I was thinking about that the other day. Well, in the history books, you mean the history cloud.
2: Yeah, right.
1: That how scared people were of dying. And you think about it. When my father was born, when your father was born, there were no antibiotics.
2: No.
1: Everybody knew somebody who had polio.
2: Yeah.
1: Right. You know, smallpox, you know, people with actual quarantine signs on the doors of their home.
2: The flu epidemic.
1: Flu epidemic. You know, when you go back, that was just, you think about that, that was just less than a decade before my dad was born. Mm-hmm. And when you think about it, you know, when my dad was born in 26, really, you know, you were, until the Industrial Revolution came around, you know, it was almost semi, you know, Neanderthal lifestyles that we lived.
2: Yeah. Yeah.
1: You know, and the amount of technology that we have, and that's the one thing when I remember, and when I watched the History Channel, The Men Who Built America.
2: Mm.
1: And I remember after I watched a couple of episodes, I came back on the air and I went, wow. Every one of us, even if you live in poverty in the United States, you live better than billionaires, except for real estate, the amount of real estate you might have owned,
2: right?
1: Yeah. And how big your home was.
2: Yeah.
1: That was it.
2: Yeah.
1: We live better than billionaires did 150 years ago, mm-hmm. all because of technology. There is no appreciation. And if you don't have appreciation, you can't be grateful.
2: Right.
1: To understand what technology has done to our lives, as you mentioned, the one gentleman who talked about how you can get across the country. Mm-hmm. I'll be flying. I forgot the date for a second. Tomorrow I'll be flying the Friday to see my dad again.
2: Yeah.
1: You know, I've recently passed on American Airlines actual 1 million miles. I've been around the planet 40 times.
2: Yeah.
1: The vast majority of that has been the last really 15 years. The vast majority of it, you know, being able to. So to be able to do this and still keep the close family ties that I have been able to do. Mm-hmm. Because of airline travel, I appreciate that like you can't imagine. Every time I get in a plane, I'm like, this is unbelievable,
2: right?
1: Because you look back and you say, what did we have? When I think about when my dad was born, many homes didn't have electricity.
2: No,
1: they didn't have a phone.
2: No indoor plumbing.
1: No indoor plumbing. My grandmother and grandfather, I remember when I was young, the icebox. Why do they call the damn refrigerator an icebox? Because they actually had an icebox when they were growing up.
2: Mm-hmm. If you were lucky, you got ice delivered every day.
1: Yeah. By horse and buggy.
2: Yeah.
1: Because that's what delivered, seriously. That's what, you had the Iceman that who wasn't a serial killer.
2: Right.
1: You know,
2: right.
1: It was... And
2: a professional wrestler,
1: but exactly. I look at medicine, for example, and how scared people were of dying. That you go to the late 1700s, all the way 1700s, 1800s. Even until antibiotics came around, you could die from an infection.
2: Oh, yeah.
1: People were scared to death. It was a Lewis and Clark expedition.
2: I almost said it.
1: Lewis and Clark expedition.
2: And I was thinking that, and I'm not sure that's the one he means.
1: Yeah, the book I read on that, and it was like they said one thing that has not been passed, how people were so scared.
2: Yeah.
1: That you actually, you go out, it was an agriculture, it was a farming society.
2: Yeah.
1: And
2: that's all you had. I mean, if you think about it, there wasn't retirement. You didn't have money sitting in the bank. I mean, you might have if you were, way up there, you had a little money sitting in the bank. But most families, it required that you lived off the land, did work, the barter system, you worked as long as you could. We're talking pre-Social Security. So there was no real safety net at all. It was about this was the work you were going to do, and you were going to keep working as long as you could in order to feed your family every day to day.
1: The nuclear family was a necessity, was a 100% complete necessity.
2: Right.
1: You had, that's how people survived. But when you think of the founding fathers that lived into their 70s, or anybody lived into their 70s and 80s, and the aches and pains that you couldn't do anything about, injuries that you got, you couldn't do anything about it. I think of all the little things that, that pop up in me, and it's like, these things are no problem.
2: Mm-hmm.
1: And so I am so, so grateful, so appreciative. I can put my life into the context of human life and human history, and I'm like, damn, I'm glad when I was the time in life when I was in history when I was born.
2: I'm glad that I was born pre IT world and learned what it was to live without it. When I'm glad we had a phone, but my mom's mom, even I was probably in my teens, and they still had a party line.
1: Yeah.
2: Which could be very interesting or annoying. And
1: you get on the phone and you're sorry, your neighbor's using
2: salad,
1: your phone.
2: Can you hang up?
1: Yeah.
2: No,
1: I got an emergency call. So do I.
2: And then you think about simple, you know, so communication, being able to communicate, having a phone in the house, right? A landline in the house. You know, it's somebody did this video that went viral and it was a woman, you know, basically saying, you know, I tried to call my niece, and if they could only have one central phone in each house, and she was, you know, alluding to, of course, people at first didn't understand that she was just having fun. It was tongue in cheek, talking about having a central phone in the house. And when it rang, everybody's freaking out. That's why we learned to answer it with kind of, we were asking a question like, hello?
1: Hello.
2: And it was like, what the hell are you about to tell me? And who are you? And then caller ID came in and we started getting selective. Yeah, I don't need to talk to that person. And then answering machines and everything else. Now you think about, I still love the idea of being able to communicate while you're on the fly with a mobile phone, with a cell phone. It, to me, is one of the greatest technologies. And the fact that it's a smartphone these days, you know, it can be frustrating. But the fact that we can do so many things on our phone, you can create a business, maintain a business on a phone.
1: On my smartphone, it's, as we know, the phone, all the apps, mm-hmm. your banking,
2: yeah.
1: Recreation, tickets. I have a DJ sound system on my phone
2: mm-hmm, mm-hmm.
1: that automatically mixes the music and I'm talking about no gaps. It actually, you know, the song is 5 seconds from the ending. The other one slowly comes in
2: mm-hmm.
1: On it. I find that stuff just unbelievable that we have, this kind of technology to enjoy. And think about this. Think about how it used to be no problem if we used to call somebody and the line would be busy for 3 hours and you couldn't get a hold of them for 3 hours.
2: Mm-hmm.
1: You just dealt with it. Today, you know, if, you know, you call someone, they don't answer. There's really never a busy signal unless they still have a landline. It just goes to voicemail and you leave a voicemail, or you just say, forget about you just don't leave the voicemail.
2: Send a text.
1: No, send a text because people just don't listen to voicemail anymore. It's too much of a pain in the butt to do that. So send them a text, followed up with the text. And then you go, okay, I've communicated with them, you know, through one channel. And the other thing is too, I read the other day where it's like women are now saying men won't come up to us and talk to us in bars anymore. Men seem to have no testosterone, you know, left. Men don't want to date anymore. And you know what our problem was? Yeah. Our problem was you had a main phone that was in the middle of where everybody had their daily activities. If you wanted to call a girl in high school, you had to do it in front of your parents.
2: And her dad might answer on the other end.
1: Yes.
2: And he's going to ask you a few questions.
1: Exactly.
2: I know, because I've been in that place. When we still had a landline, you know, it's like, who's this? You know, I mean, you know, those, and it's getting a call directly to the person you want to talk to in that house.
1: Mm-hmm.
2: You know, you think about that. And look, there's a good and bad of all of it. But what it offers is opportunity and also, in some cases, life saving technology.
1: What it has given me is the opportunity to be so much more productive in the things that I wish to do every day.
2: Mm-hmm.
1: Yeah. I'm able to accomplish it. It really hasn't given me any more free time.
2: Right.
1: But that's not what I'm searching for, is free time to do nothing. My goal, even at my age now, is not to, you know, not that I can't do it. I've always been able to turn it off. I mean, once every like 3 or 4 months, it's like a Friday comes, I'm not going to do anything the whole weekend. That's a rarity. But I do it, and I know I've recognized, you and I have been in this business long enough, I recognized at one point, a couple of points in my life, when burnout was almost there, because you're just working, you know, 20 hours a day in this business and sleeping 4.
2: Yeah.
1: But technology has taken a lot of that away, because I can be, and I know you believe the same thing too, you can be so incredibly efficient and productive.
2: I can bookmark and come back to it.
1: Right. There's everything that you can do. What used to take us 10 hours now takes us a minute.
2: Yeah, right.
1: And I'm not exaggerating on that either.
2: Right.
1: Of research. You can find out that quickly. It makes my life much more productive, much more efficient. And if some people want to take that to, you know, do whatever recreation they want, they're fine with that. I'm not against that, you know, at all. I'm the last one to judge what a person does, you know, with their life, as long as they're productive people and they take care of their own business and they don't try to bother me and my rights.
2: Right. Yeah.
1: Right.
2: Yeah, exactly.
1: And I fulfill their responsibilities and obligations. That's do what you want.
2: Right.
1: In fact, I'm fascinated with people that do things, live a life completely different than mine. I'm absolutely fascinated by people that get involved in certain things. And I'm like, wow, that's really so cool. I'd never do it, but man, that's the coolest thing ever.
2: I love that. I love that. I love watching someone else's experience and then saying to myself, yeah, you know, that's not my thing. But man, they're killing it in what they're doing. They're crushing it.
1: I watched a guy, and he came up on YouTube shuffle, you know, just random shuffle.
2: Yeah.
1: Guy in Arkansas.
2: Yeah.
1: Took basically an ICBM site.
2: Yeah.
1: The silo they closed down.
2: Yeah.
1: But in the all the living quarters, everything that was all underwater.
2: Yeah.
1: He went in, drained the whole thing, built an entire three-story house in that. And I'm like, how much money does it take to do this?
2: Right.
1: Why would you do it? What are the frustrations? And he goes, I'm just the kind of person that loves to do this. I'm like, what? I would never do anything like that. I was completely amazed. And I'm like, wow, that is one cool dude.
2: Colin Furze in Great Britain, a tunnel under his house and now a garage that has a lift so it can lift his DeLorean up to his driveway. It's taken him years. Furze, not Firth, Colin Furze on YouTube. It's a great watch. It's fun.
1: We are Red Eye Radio.
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33: A Better Life with Dr. Sanjay Gupta.
34: When you need your body to perform, but some of your muscles are having trouble, other muscles can sometimes help compensate. This is a great thing short term, but long term it can lead to serious and even chronic aches and pains. So if you've got nagging stiffness or irritation somewhere, don't push through it. Try to figure out why it's happening and how you can correct it. Strength and conditioning specialist Dana Santis says, performing exercises at a deliberate tempo makes it easier to notice when the wrong muscles are taking over, and also gives the intended muscles a chance to engage before that compensation kicks in. Dana suggests that starting with primary movement patterns such as squatting, hinging, pushing, pulling, rotating, and core can help make compensation easiest to identify and to address. I'm Dr. Sanjay Gupta, helping you live a better life.
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0: Carly and I'm Gary McNamara.
1: We'll review this week because we actually have off tomorrow. So
0: that's right.
1: We'll take a review of this week. We'll tell you that one of the members of Congress who was a Democrat that came out. Remember the 10 Democrats came out and said, well, you know, we're basically the moderates that are left.
0: Yeah, right.
1: And nobody paid attention to them. One of them wrote a op-ed piece in the Wall Street Journal. Hmm. Democrats need to show our love for America. There's only one problem with that.
0: It's not going to happen.
1: Well, they don't love America.
0: They don't. You can't fake it.
1: Right.
0: What are you going to do?
1: I'm going to show love for the woman I don't love.
0: Yeah. For those 10, maybe, but
1: yeah,
0: for the others, no, your party doesn't love America.
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4: You know, it's funny, when I think back to what the typical American dinner looked like when you and I were kids, there's usually some kind of meat featured at the center of the plate. Vegetables are there, but often thought of as a side dish. More and more, though, we are coming to realize that a plant-based diet, with little or no meat even, is going to be a healthier way to eat for just about everyone. New study out of the University of Hawaii Cancer Center found that eating a high-quality plant-rich diet that includes whole grains, vegetables, and fruits may prevent cognitive impairment even when people start that diet in their late 50s and 60s. Yeah, it's important to make sure you're getting enough protein, fats, complex carbohydrates. Just because you cut out or even cut back on meat, though, is not a license to eat whatever you want. Focus on eating whole, real foods. I'm Dr. Sanjay Gupta, helping you live a better life.
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1: And he is Eric Harley, and I'm Gary McNamara. Welcome and good morning. Thank you so much for being here. Download our Red Eye Radio app today, and you can listen when and where you choose. So we look at this week, and I would have to say that this week was the week officially that we now know that the Democratic Party is the Socialist Communist Party. I found this interesting because the Democratic Socialist of America, one of their leaders, this is one on Fox News earlier this week, was being interviewed and was asked to comment about what one of the other leaders had to say. Here we go.
8: I'm not sure that all your members see that distinction, though, between democratic socialism and communism. Look, let me show you an example. This is National DSA Political Committee member David Jenkins. Watch this.
10: I mean, our goal is liberation. Our goal is communism. We're a diverse body of libertarian socialists, libertarian Marxists, anarchists, left communists, and other schools of

0: or the Democratic Socialist who said 9/11 was America's fault. Mm. This is a response from the Colorado Democratic Party chair, Shad Maroub. Here we go.
1: I saw last night, this is what a diverse and strong Democratic Party looks like, and we're united toward victory this November. What do you see as the overarching message to the country from Colorado Democrats?
2: Oh, look, thank you for having me here. The Democratic Party last night made its voice heard. And this is a party that not only nominates someone like Milot Kyrgios, who's energizing young people in this Democratic Socialist wing of the party, but also John Hickenlooper, who's a tried and trusted leader who many would classify as a moderate to continue in the U.S. Senate. This is the sign of a healthy, diverse party that's not afraid to have this type of difficult conversation in public.
0: But they won't have the conversation in public.
3: No, they won't.
0: They won't have the conversation. They simply say we're a big tent.
3: Right. Yeah. No, I'd love for the Democrats who aren't or say they aren't radical to have a conversation in public with the other Democrats who are the radicals. Go ahead. I want to see that.
0: Milot Kyrgios, who won, 29-year-old socialist who defeated Denver's 15-term incumbent. And Representative DeJet, who was defeated, is a progressive, a backer of abortion rights, gun control, mm-hmm. who has co-sponsored Medicare for All legislation, yet she lost. The press calls Colorado's, this is from the Wall Street Journal, Colorado results, the press calls it more evidence that Democrats are in the mood to out-establishment candidates. That's true, but the challengers aren't simply outsiders new to politics. They're on the far left. Ms. Kyrgios told Nine News last week, we already have socialism, right? It's in the roads that we drive on. It's in our fire stations. That's the other narrative that's come out about what socialism is.
3: Right.
0: That's not what socialism
3: is.
0: No. She wants the same model to be in healthcare. She wants free pre-K and college. She thinks dreams can be paid for by taxing millionaires. And 9/11? Our fault. Mm-hmm. She wants a U.S. arms embargo on Israel, including defenses that shield civilians from rockets. And more. She's as radical as you can possibly get. And everybody, they're in the big tent. They're in the, you saw it with Plattner. Nazism is now part of our big tent. Communism, part of the big tent. I want to play this. This is Fox News. You just heard that was on CNN with the Democratic Party chair of Colorado. Here's Ari Fleischer yesterday on Fox News talking about exactly what you just mentioned, Eric.
4: Where is this principled Democrat leader who says no to socialism? That simple. No. We won't caucus with you. We don't want your support. We are Democrats. We're not socialists. What's wrong with them saying that? But they won't say it because they're scared to say it because then they get primaried.
3: Yep. And that's exactly what's going to happen. You know, it's funny because David Hogg actually was the one who said in his few minutes that he was there at the DNC officially in power, saying, you know, we need more radicals to appeal to my age group, you know, the 18 to 30 age group. He said, we need more radicals. And that wasn't the only thing that they had a problem with. But at that time, you really couldn't say that out loud, even though other Democrats in power were saying it. Stacey Abrams, the permanent governor of Georgia, was saying it. And they, you know, they've been saying it for a handful of them have been saying this has to be the strategy. We've got to go more radical. So for those that keep saying big tent, yeah, I want to see that conversation between your side of the tent and the other one.
0: Yeah. Who's debating? Who's debating the Nazi communists?
3: Right.
0: He's still deciding what to do. He can't figure out whether he wants, whether he loves Lenin or Hitler.
3: Yeah.
0: There's this big, you know, this big debate going on in Plattner's mind, I believe, on that one.
3: Right.
0: But you look at the rest of them. You look at everything that's come out. You know, and this is where we go to Representative Tom Suozzi, who wrote the piece, Democrats need to show our love for America. Mm. Ceding patriotism to the GOP does a disservice to our party and more important to our nation. What, you just wake up? Are you Rip Van Winkle?
3: Right.
0: What the hell's going on?

0: where are you? How delusional are you?
1: Right.
0: Look at all the polling that has come out. Look at what Democrats and the Democrat Socialists want to do, who are taking over your party. How you can't love the nation if you wish to whittle down the First Amendment, the Second Amendment, the 14th Amendment. You want to get rid of the separation of powers and have everything being controlled by one branch of government, as a Democratic Socialist of America,
1: is a
0: part of the platform that they're talking about. They want to get rid of the Senate. Mm-hmm. They want to get rid of the Electoral College.
1: Right.
0: And then you look at where the party has already gone, which is the classism of identity politics, the classism and racism of identity politics, judging people by groups and not individuals. Socialists and communists love that.
1: Oh, yeah.
0: I mean, that's exactly what they want.
1: Oh, yeah.
0: And you know, you look at that. You look at the incredible misogyny and sexism that you see, you know, in the radical transgender movement, that you can look at authoritarian regimes across the world and how they treat women, and the Democratic Party is right there. What do you, and these establishment, well, we're the establishment. No. You open the door to all of this.
1: Yep.
0: And then to sit back now and say, why don't we love the country? You hate the country. You hate the Constitution. And this isn't us projecting on them. We're just observing what they're telling us.
1: Remember how angry James, what's his name, got in calling Bernie a communist? The snake? Calling Bernie the communist? He said, you know, he's a damn communist. He's a damn communist.
0: Who is this?
1: James, what's his name? Carville.
0: And Remember,
1: go back even further. Obama rejected the socialist brand because, in fact, they started by saying the defense was by the administration then, the Obama administration, that socialist was the new N-word.
0: Yeah,
1: that's what they said.
0: Yeah, remember that?
1: And then he made the joke about, you know, a mop, I'm going to do some cleaning. It's a socialist mop. And, it, you know, made the joke about it. So here's the thing. Old, new, still in power, not in power. It doesn't matter. Anybody who has any place in the Democratic Party, go ahead. Speak out against the DSA. Go ahead.
0: And when you look at socialism and communism, and you look at the former Soviet Union, you look at China, you look at, you know, you look at North Korea, where mm-hmm. these things where we saw, and again, it wasn't, has anybody said that recently? Mm. Well, communism actually works if you have the right people implementing it.
1: Yeah, right.
0: But when we saw the mother of Sheridan Gorman yesterday,
1: mm-hmm.
0: absolutely can't believe how Democrats, every one of them, completely cold and heartless as she talks about her daughter being murdered.
1: Yeah.
0: And Representative Jayapal basically, we've been here four times already. We got more important things to do.
1: Right.
0: And the audio that we played, I mean, she's just like, why are you putting illegal immigrant criminals over American citizens? What the hell is going, you don't even care. And that's what happens when you get to socialism and communism, your citizens are subjects.
1: Yep. And that's
0: they're
1: where,
0: not
1: that's,
0: they're
1: in
0: not
1: their mind
0: citizens.
1: That's where we are.
0: Yep.
1: They care nothing about Americans.
0: And so the door has been opened by the Democrats in power. They don't really disagree with what's going on. They're like, okay, I got to be careful here, because if I can't win, maybe in my district, if I take the communist side, but they'll primary me, and so I could lose. So I really can't tell you what I really think,
1: right,
0: or this is what I really think.
1: Right.
0: It's one or the other. And if you don't have the guts to stand up to communists, socialists, and Nazis and say it's wrong, then really I do agree with the number of I think it was the majority of Democrats when polled don't want to live in the country, then maybe you should go.
1: Yeah, you should.
0: We brought you that poll earlier this week.
1: Right.
0: The majority of Democrats don't want to be in the country.
1: Bye.
0: They don't want to be here. They don't love the United States. Did you see that thing on X yesterday about that guy who was going in? Was it a Home Depot or whatever?
1: Mm.
0: And he was like just livid that there were so many flags flying.
1: Yeah. Oh,
0: What the hell is this?
1: Yeah.
0: Why are all these flags? What the hell are all these flags flying?
1: Right. Yeah.
0: And somebody said, though, no, wait a minute. That's a liberal man walking into Home Depot. No, this has to be fake.
1: Well, it is. He's not there to repair anything. He wouldn't know how. He's there to get some turning signal fluid for his car.
0: And so, I mean, that's what's come out this week. And anything that we say, you can't say anymore that, well, you couldn't ever say it to us, but you can't say it to the right. Oh, you guys are extrapolating out to absurdity.
1: No.
0: Can't say that anymore.
1: No, they're promoting it.
0: We're just telling you what they're telling us.
1: The DSA officially put it out. This is what they want.
0: Yeah. Yeah. They
1: put it out. No money for law enforcement. No money for the military. No defense for you whatsoever. They want to dismantle completely the Constitution. Period.
0: And they believe the people that vote for them are stupid because they're trying to tell you that socialism is basically, has the one woman who won I can't think of her name at the moment now, that won in Colorado, that we already have socialism.
1: Yeah.
0: You know? Yeah. The fire department fixing our roads. That isn't socialism.
1: No.
0: We are Red Eye Radio.
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22: We talk a lot here about ultra-processed foods and the many ways in which they can negatively impact your health. They've been linked to weight gain, obesity, type 2 diabetes, cardiovascular disease, even cancer. And now a new study out of UCSF found that high ultra-processed food intake was associated with something called intramuscular fat, which is exactly what it sounds like. That's fat inside your muscles, which can cause them to become weaker. Now, in this particular study, the researchers noticed more wear and tear and pain in people's knees because of weakened thigh muscles. Cutting back on ultra-processed foods isn't easy. The CDC estimates at least half the calories in our diet come from ultra-processed foods. But if you're looking to eat cleaner, cutting out sugar-sweetened beverages, that may be the best number one thing you can do to try and get started. I'm Dr. Sanjay Gupta, helping you live a better life.
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0: We are Red Eye Radio. He's Eric Carlin. I'm Gary McNamara. I tell you this, though, the one thing, you know, you have some of the members of the Democrat Socialist of America, they're promoting exactly what they want, communism.
1: Yep.
0: And now you've got, some of these candidates that are winning saying, well, we already have socialism already. It's building roads and and fire stations. They have to lie to you because they know if they tell you the truth about what socialism slash communism is, you won't go for it.
1: Right.
0: So they're out there, some of them out there doing it. And now when it's like, oh man, we could win this election. Now they've got to back off and just pretend. No. Socialism is just what we've always done in this country.
1: Right.
0: And we just want to make sure that it works correctly when that's a bunch of horse manure.
1: Well, and they're going to try, as you mentioned earlier, they're going to try and sell it the way that others have tried to sell it over the years. Well, this is America. We can do it better. We can do it right. Yeah. If it's brought up that it's failed drastically time and time again all over the world, then they always come back with, well, but we're America. We're a rich nation. We have enough money. That's what they'll tell you. There's enough wealth in America to get this done. That's what they're trying to sell.

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8: A search at sea in the Middle East. I'm Dave Anthony, Fox News, for a missing American after a helicopter went down.
9: The MH-60S Seahawk helicopter made an emergency landing at sea yesterday. The U.S. military says there's no indication the crash was caused by enemy action, but the cause is still under investigation. Navy assets are searching for the missing crewman. Three others on board were hurt, but are in a stable condition.
8: Fox's Jonathan Savage, this after another round of indirect talks between the U.S. and Iran.
10: Mediators in Qatar announced that positive progress was made in those technical talks on Wednesday in Doha aimed at advancing the memorandum of understanding. Already the Iranians are starting to admit that some nuclear inspections will take place, and ultimately some of the money for sanctions relief will be used to purchase goods for the Iranian people.
8: That's Fox's Trey Yingston, Tel Aviv. While people gather in Israel marking 1,000 days since the Hamas terror attack October 7th, 2023, that killed more than 1,000 Israelis and triggered the deadly destructive war in Gaza.
11: We demand an official commission of inquiry by the Israeli government.
8: Russia hit Ukraine with another bombardment, retaliating for strikes that hit oil facilities in Russia. They launched hundreds of drones and missiles, targeting the capital, Kyiv, killing at least 17 Ukrainians, injuring many more, causing a lot of damage. A lot of America is baking and will for the next few days.
12: These temperatures, of course, feeling worse because of the humidity in place. But believe it or not, it is hotter in New York City right now than it is in Miami, Florida.
8: Fox weather meteorologist Berta Merwin, the heat index will hit triple digits. Washington, D.C. up to New England. Heat warnings or alerts also in place. Arkansas to Tennessee to Wisconsin over Ohio and Pennsylvania. A big American win at the World Cup.
13: USA is on top, and I don't know what I can say. Don't count us out.
14: USA!
8: Those are from watch parties in Atlanta and Indianapolis. The U.S. beat Bosnia and Herzegovina 2-0 to advance to the round of 16. 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
8: Well, despite triple-digit heat forecast for the 4th of July, President Trump says he'll deliver a long speech celebrating America 250 in Washington. And he said that while in North Dakota, where he honored one of his predecessors.
16: One of the first visitors to the Theodore Roosevelt Presidential Library was President Trump.
17: Great place. He was a great man, and it's a great place.
16: President Trump traveled to Medora, North Dakota, a few days before the museum's public opening to honor a president he says embodies the American spirit.
17: His chest swelled with American optimism, confidence, enthusiasm, pride. His heart beat with an unyielding sense of America's destiny.
16: The trip was also President Trump's first aboard the new Air Force One, a $400 million Boeing 747 gifted to the U.S. by Qatar and retrofitted by the Pentagon. In Washington, Jared Halpern, Fox News.
8: Well, the president may not like this.
18: A better life with Dr. Sanjay Gupta.
19: Not all screen time is created equal. And a new study out of Sweden is helping us understand this even better. So researchers followed more than 20,000 people over nearly two decades and determined that passive screen time, like sitting on the couch and watching television, raised someone's risk of dementia. But if they did something active, like reading, puzzles, or interacting with other people, this same group of people saw their risk of dementia drop. Just like you gotta put the work in to keep your body in shape as you age, you basically have to do the same thing with your brain. A couple things I have found to help: working to learn something new every day, whatever it might be, challenging yourself in some way every day, and really importantly, staying socially active. Some days that means meeting friends in person. Other days, maybe an email, a text, or a phone call. Just stay engaged. I'm Dr. Sanjay Gupta, helping you live a better life.
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0: This is America in the Morning from Westwood One. I'm John Trout. It's Thursday, July 2nd, 2026. Here's what's coming up on America in the Morning.
10: Records released by the government show President Trump's personal wealth grew substantially in his first year back in the White House. I'm John Stolness in Washington.
2: The Federal Reserve's new chief appears to be dimming President Trump's hopes for interest rate cuts. Sagar Meghani, Washington.
0: A Kelsey Swift wedding at Madison Square Garden. NYPD Police Commissioner Jessica Tisch.
3: We will make sure that we have the appropriate resources.
4: Stocks were down to start this new month of July and the third quarter. I'm Jessica Ettinger.
5: The Justice Department in 17 states reached settlement agreements with three major egg producers this week. I'm Lisa Dwyer.
0: All ahead on America in the Morning. It's 7 after. A new report shows President Trump's personal wealth grew substantially the first year of his second term in the White House. John Stolness has more from Washington.
10: The report showed the president personally made more than $2 billion last year, with about half of that coming from cryptocurrency investments. The data shows President Trump took in more than $600 million in royalties from meme coins sold by a company he and his two oldest sons, Donald Trump Jr. and Eric Trump, established just before he won the 2024 election. Called World Liberty Financial, the company was a joint venture with Steve Witkoff, who is currently serving as foreign envoy to the president. In addition, just a couple days before his second inauguration, a firm with ties to the United Arab Emirates paid $500 million for a 49% stake in that company. All told, the president reported more than $1.2 billion of income just from the meme coins and World Liberty Financial. Speaking to reporters at Andrews Air Force Base, the president declared he's had no role in shaping his personal wealth since taking office.
6: I don't get involved in my personal. We have funds that run my money.
9: But you are benefiting.
6: Well, I've made a lot of money before I became president, and they invest my money, and I don't talk to them. I don't even speak to them. So I have many people, I don't know what they call it, closed accounts or something. You put your money in, and that's it. I don't talk to them. They're big institutions, and they run it. But yeah, I've had a great career. In business, I've had a great career.
10: However, critics argue Trump is using the office of the presidency to enrich himself, his family, and close friends. Richard Painter is a former White House ethics lawyer who told CNN he's never seen anything like this from a sitting president.
14: We've never seen this much money made by a U.S. president. We've never seen substantial conflicts of interest for any U.S. president since the Civil War, financial conflicts of interest. Every other president has voluntarily divested themselves of conflicts of interest with the presidency, except for Donald Trump.
10: The 927-page report shows the president earned hundreds of millions of dollars from his properties, including Mar-a-Lago and his golf resort in Doral, Florida. He also holds stocks in some of the world's largest companies, including NVIDIA, which he allowed to sell powerful microchips to China last year. He also reported 11 gifts, 10 of them tickets to sporting events, such as Super Bowl 59 and the Daytona 500. I'm John Stolness in Washington.
0: The Federal Reserve's new chairman signals a focus on lowering inflation despite President Trump's push for lower interest rates. Sagar Meghani reports.
2: The Federal Reserve's new chief appears to be dimming President Trump's hopes for interest rate cuts. Inflation hit 4.2% in May, the highest in 3 years. The Fed typically uses rate hikes to fight rising costs. At a conference in Portugal, Warsh made clear the Fed will work to get inflation down to its 2% goal.
22: We're going to deliver price stability in the U.S.
2: Asked if that's no matter what the president wants, Warsh noted the Fed's been independent for a very long time.
22: And you're going to see no changes on that.
2: The remarks suggest Warsh has shifted his views since replacing Jerome Powell as chair 5 weeks ago. He had called for lower interest rates last year while essentially campaigning for the job. Sagar Meghani, Washington.
0: 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It's 12 after. When we return on America in the Morning, this weekend, let freedom ring. or at least wedding bells for this A-list couple after these messages.
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0: Welcome back. This is America in the Morning. A murder case in Georgia involves the family of an NFL player. Jennifer King reports.
1: Law enforcement in Atlanta have arrested the brother of Ravens defensive lineman Calais Campbell. C.R.A. Campbell is charged with murdering his mother after police found Nateel Campbell's body at her Atlanta home Tuesday during a welfare check. In a 911 call released by police, an unidentified man can be heard asking for a welfare check, telling a dispatcher he's trying to get inside his mother's house.
2: My mother, my brother's, he's mentally ill. He's been diagnosed with schizophrenia and some other things. He stays with my mother, and this morning, we're trying to get a house. We can't get in her house. This morning, he drove in her car, which is very unusual. He doesn't drive at all, but the neighbor caught her on camera. They drove off in her car. And we can't get in her house. I just tried to jump the window and he's in there.
1: The caller says the brother inside had said their mother left, but a neighbor's camera footage shows that she hadn't. The family is requesting privacy while they grieve. I'm Jennifer King.
0: Some of the nation's largest egg producers are settling claims that they work together to drive up prices. Correspondent Lisa Dwyer reports.
3: The Justice Department and 17 states reached settlement agreements with three major egg producers this week to resolve allegations that the companies illegally colluded for years to raise prices, including when the cost of eggs soared to record highs last year. The investigation found that Cal-Maine Foods, Versova, and Hickman's Egg Ranch coordinated on bids submitted to Ernerberry Publications, a company that runs an index key to determining how much grocery stores, restaurants, and others paid for billions of eggs each year. None of the companies admitted wrongdoing, but will collectively pay $3.3 million and donate 53 million eggs. I'm Lisa Dwyer.
0: America in the Morning for Thursday, July 2nd, 2026 is produced by Tom Cusick. I'm John Trout. This is Westwood One.
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0: You're with America in the Morning. It's 5 till. Award-winning actor and activist Danny Glover is sharing a deeply personal health update. The 80-year-old says he's been diagnosed with Alzheimer's disease and is speaking publicly to raise awareness. Lisa Dwyer reports.
1: Actor and activist Danny Glover, best known for starring as an easygoing police officer in the Lethal Weapon movie franchise, has revealed he has Alzheimer's disease. The four-time Emmy Award nominee, who turns 80 on July 22nd, told Today and People magazine that he was diagnosed with a progressive memory-destroying disease 3 years ago. In 2002, reporters asked Glover what's been the biggest dream of his life.
2: I had a dream of being a father with a great daughter, and I achieved it. You know, that's the biggest dream that I've ever had.
1: Alzheimer's affects more than 6 million people in the U.S. and millions more worldwide. I'm Lisa Dwyer.
0: Imagine sending a message to Americans living 250 years from now. That's exactly what's happening as a special time capsule is sealed with keepsakes and memories from today, a snapshot of our time today for generations in the future. Here's Joan Jones with the story.
3: It weighs 1 ton and holds treasures from every state in the nation for the Americans of the future to behold. From challenge coins, a piece of the Wright Brothers airplane, Native American hand-beaded art, a crystal from the New Year's Eve ball drop, and letters from every living president. It even contains artwork from students around the country. The theme? What does America mean to you? Maryland student Anna Wang spoke to the Today Show on NBC about her painting.
4: When I thought of the theme, I thought about how America has freedom, so I painted the Statue of Liberty that represents that.
3: Not everything was given the green light because things that could degrade or rust were forbidden, so Maryland's Old Bay seasoning was rejected. And that Native American hand-beaded art, it was initially submitted on elk hide, but had to be resubmitted on fabric. From a scientific standpoint, how do you keep it all viable for 250 years?
5: The number one killer of time capsules is water. And so every part of this time capsule design has taken water into consideration.
3: That's Mike Barilla at the National Institute of Standards and Technology, which created the capsule. He told NBC that the stainless steel capsule was painstakingly created in layers, with a bubble of air surrounding one layer to keep the water out. Everything inside was at 35% relative humidity, moist enough to ensure that it won't dry out and disintegrate, but dry enough to stand up to moisture problems. When the future Americans open that capsule, they'll have to dig down 10 feet below ground. But what a day that'll be 250 years in the future. Celebrating our nation's 250th anniversary, I'm Joan Jones for America in the Morning.
0: It was John Adams who believed July 2nd would be America's most celebrated holiday. On this day in 1776, the Continental Congress voted in favor of declaring independence from Great Britain, 2 days before adopting the formal declaration. And that's our show for today, Thursday, July 2nd, 2026. America in the Morning is produced by Tom Cusick. I'm John Trout. 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
12: Air conditioning and water. I'm Dave Anthony, Fox News. Millions of Americans need both today.
13: Probably, like, feels hotter here just because it's, like, the concrete and, like, the heat gets trapped in between the buildings.
12: She's in New York City, but this triple-digit heat's in a lot of areas.
14: We have heat warnings that are about the Great Lakes, the Midwest, all the way to the Northeast.
12: Fox weather meteorologist Britta Merwin.
14: So we have feel-like temperatures that could be as high as 110, 115 degrees. And by the way, this heat is lasting through the holiday weekend. We don't get a break until Sunday or Monday.
12: Many communities are opening cooling centers for those needing AC. Despite that heat, President Trump says on the 4th of July in Washington, celebrating America 250.
15: I'm going to go and I'm going to make a really long speech just to show that I can do anything.
12: He said that in North Dakota, where he visited the new Teddy Roosevelt Presidential Library. Russia went on the attack again in Ukraine, big time.
16: A night of horror, according to Ukraine's foreign minister. Homes made uninhabitable, buildings reduced to rubble, the sky lit up. Death and destruction as explosions shook Kyiv for hours. 74 missiles and almost 500 drones were launched. Russia described its attack as retaliation for Ukrainian strikes on civilian infrastructure.
12: Fox's Jonathan Savage. There is a search at sea for a missing American sailor in the Middle East. Fox's Trey Yingston, Tel Aviv.
17: After an emergency water landing in the Arabian Sea, U.S. Naval Forces Central Command posted to X saying there is no indication the emergency was caused by hostile action. Three of the helicopter's four crew members have been recovered and are in stable condition aboard the George H.W. Bush.
12: This after another day of U.S. and Iran talks through mediators. In Qatar. Another American win at the World Cup.
18: We had to dig deep for that one. Obviously, I felt we put on such a good performance.
12: That's Christian Pulisic after the U.S. beat Bosnia and Herzegovina 2-0 to advance to the round of 16. Team USA will face Belgium next on Monday. 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
5: To close to 100 will occur over the weekend starting on Saturday, 4th of July, and linger through most of next week. The overnight lows will leave the 50s and head to the 60s. Today's high, 92. For KMJ and ABC 30, I'm Chief Meteorologist Kevin Musso.
7: And right now in Fresno, we're looking at a temperature of 62 degrees. And coming up in about 10 minutes from now here on the KMJ Ag Report, we'll check in with independent certified crop advisor Mark Suderman. A bipartisan group of lawmakers is bringing back a caucus focused on dairy issues on Capitol Hill. The effort includes Central Valley Congressman David Valadao. KMJ's Rose Ortega reports.
27: Congressman David Valadao of California's 22nd District is joining Representatives Joe Courtney of Connecticut, Mike Simpson of Idaho, and Susan Delbeny of Washington to relaunch the bipartisan Congressional Dairy Caucus. The caucus is intended to elevate concerns from dairy producers at the federal level, including high input costs, labor shortages, trade pressures, shifting consumer demand, and market volatility. Valadao, who is the only dairyman currently serving in Congress, says dairy remains a cornerstone of the Central Valley economy. He says producers are facing an increasingly unpredictable marketplace and need advocates in Washington who understand what's at stake. The relaunch brings together members from several major dairy regions. Courtney says family-owned dairy farms are important to local economies and communities in eastern Connecticut. Simpson says dairy farmers work every day of the year to help keep Americans fed. Delbeny says dairy producers need representation as they respond to trade issues and changes across the industry. The National Milk Producers Federation welcomed the move. President and CEO Greg Dowd says the caucus, which dates back to 2006, gives dairy farmers an advocacy network on Capitol Hill and supports policy discussions affecting rural communities, nutrition, trade, and farms in all 50 states. For Central Valley producers, the caucus is expected to keep dairy priorities in front of federal lawmakers as the industry continues to navigate higher costs and shifting market conditions. Rose Ortega, KMJ News.
7: And again, this Congressional Dairy Caucus is bipartisan and includes members from, obviously, here in California, Connecticut, Idaho, and the state of Washington. Meanwhile, a valley grower continues to offer his nectarine crop for free. In fact, he's posting that message and why he's doing so on Facebook and elsewhere on the web. Now, I spoke to Cesar Mora of Reedley about what led him to give away his nectarine crop to anyone for free.
28: In 2023, I decided to end my relationship with a large ag company that's claiming ownership of this variety and took it elsewhere to have it sold. And when I took it elsewhere, they filed a lawsuit against me, basically trying to force the court to cut my trees down. And what was interesting is they're suing me under breach of contract, but they're almost acting as if I'm infringing on some type of intellectual property of theirs. And that's where this whole case has just become a really just complicated mess and a battle, because I don't understand how someone can really insist on control and authority over variety. They won't prove in any way that they own it or have rights to even have that kind of authority over it.
29: And so that's led you to this point where, in order to just to avoid seeing the nectarines literally rot, so you're giving these out for free, and so that continues through the end of the week?
28: Yeah, so we're planning on doing it through the end of the week, but that is until we run out of fruit. We had a great showing of people. We picked a tremendous amount of fruit, gave it away, and we've got to evaluate to see how much is left out there. But on Friday is going to be the only one that we might end up running out a little early. But we're trying to maximize the product out here and make sure everybody gets at least a little bit. It's it's been a great showing and of support, and the outpour from the community just coming out here and saying thank you is awesome.
7: Again, that's Cesar Mora, a Reedley, who is giving away his nectarines to anyone. For details and location, you can go to Facebook or to a website called No Nectarines Wasted. 5:10 now on the KMJ Ag Report and the KMJ News Center. Here's Randy.
3: Well, thank you, Don, and a happy Thursday, everybody. A deadly hit and run in central Fresno has claimed the life of a motorcyclist. Fresno police say the crash happened just after 9 last night at Dakota and Fruit Avenues. Officers arrived to find a man in his 30s lying in the intersection. He was rushed to CRMC, where he later died. Investigators say a silver SUV made a left turn in front of the motorcyclist and then sped away northbound on Fruit. Witnesses say both vehicles had a green light at the time of the crash. Victim's identity has yet to be released. Anyone with information is urged to contact Fresno police. The city of Avenal is under investigation. Kings County investigators spent hours yesterday executing search warrants at 7 locations across Avenal, including City Hall, a community center, and several homes tied to city leaders,
8: including 3 council members, the mayor, our city manager's homes, our city hall, and our new community building that they're building.
10: In a brief press release, the Kings County District Attorney's Office says the evidence gathered relates to an active investigation. Currently, some of the Avenal City Council members are facing a Kings County judge following the April recall election of 4 of its 5 members.
8: I'm happy that this is happening so that way we can move forward and rebuild our community. They don't want to step down, so as community members have complained that we want to know what they're hiding. Why won't they step down? There has to be a reason why. They say the city has to have the council members to function. There is a process of that. We did our recall legally. They are out. It was certified on May 28th this year.
10: That next court date for those council members will be on July 9th.
3: That's ABC 30's Cassandra Gutierrez. Fresno gearing up for what city leaders say will be the biggest 4th of July celebration in downtown history. An estimated 15,000 people are expected Saturday for a day-long festival featuring live music, cultural performances, museums, food, and family activities, culminating with the fireworks at Chuck Chansey Park. Things get underway at 10 a.m. Coming up after the break, we'll have you details on the wedding of the millennium.
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3: 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I'm Randy James, live in the KMJ Newsroom. Taylor Swift and Travis Kelce reportedly set to tie the knot tomorrow in New York City, and if the reports are true, it'll be one marathon celebration. A rehearsal dinner for 100 guests is scheduled tonight, with more than 1,000 invitees expected tomorrow. Ceremony is reportedly set for 5:30 p.m. local time, followed by a reception that could last until 2 in the morning. Food deliveries spotted at Madison Square Garden include lobster, chicken, and plenty of sides. Reports also claim Taylor will take Travis Kelce's last name personally while keeping Taylor Swift professionally. KMJ News Time 5:15. That does it for headlines for now. We'll be back in about 30 minutes with more news. Until then, back to the KMJ Ag Report with Don York.
7: So tell me, Randy, did you get your invite?
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5: Summer on the mild side continues. Sunshine in low 90s for today. A little bit warmer on Friday. And then we get to those upper 90s as we go into the 4th of July weekend. In fact, we stay somewhere between 95 to 99 for the majority of next week, with overnight lows leaving the 50s and getting up into the 60s. Today's high, 92. For KMJ and ABC 30, I'm Chief Meteorologist Kevin Musso.
7: And right now in Fresno, 62 degrees. It's 48 up in Yosemite National Park, and down in Bakersfield, 64 at the moment. And coming up in 10 minutes from now here on the KMJ Ag Report, we'll have updated ETP numbers to share with you. 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
12: Good morning, growers. Let's continue our discussion about the importance of canopy health for maintaining productive growth and minimizing stress effects. In the San Joaquin and Yakima Valleys, we receive ample sunlight volume during the summer growing season. In fact, there's an excess supply beyond what plants need to grow productively. The better you manage the sunlight, the better your opportunity to maximize photosynthetic efficiency and yield potential. Last time I mentioned the plant stress condition called proteolysis. It is actually a plant response to stressors, which could be biotic or abiotic in nature. Proteolysis is protein breakdown, or catabolism, and a plant's response effort to correct what is wrong and regain productive development. But during the growing season, this plant recovery effort can often be limited by numerous factors, like weather conditions, water, and nutrient availability, for example. Weather conditions like a hot sunny day or an overcast day can stimulate different stress effects in plants. Water is also a factor in terms of quality and quantity, both of which can help or hinder plant canopy health. Nutrient availability is also critical to maintaining productive plant growth and health. You know, when there are nutrient deficiencies, it causes plant stress. It's also important to realize that a nutrient deficiency, or too little of one nutrient, means there is an excess or too much of another nutrient. During the summer months, there are many key developmental activities which are dependent upon a productive canopy. This includes growing a crop for harvest and developing next season's crop potential. Photosynthesis is the main process for doing these jobs. The photosynthetic productivity of a plant canopy is directly related to the nutrient supply. When that nutrient supply is imbalanced, plant stress often results and photosynthesis is limited. Here's why it matters. You are in control of your nutrient management and therefore in the driver's seat in terms of how well your plants are equipped for the summer conditions. Plant canopy health is vital for maintaining productive development and managing stress events. If you want to avoid nutrient misapplications, reduce stress effects, and maintain correct nutrient ratios, use a current plant tissue analysis to guide you. If you'd like help evaluating how effectively your nutrient management program is for canopy health and productivity, visit me at soilmatters.net. I've spent over 25 years working with growers in the San Joaquin and Yakima Valleys, helping them line up their nutrient management with plant physiology to support productive canopies and consistent yields. Here's to your crop success.
7: Mark Suderman is an independent certified crop advisor helping growers in the Pacific Northwest and throughout California. Well, the nation's 250th birthday provides opportunities to see how agriculture has grown across our nation. Rod Bain has details.
0: As the nation's forefathers discussed and debated the future of a newly independent country in the 1770s and early 1780s, the conversation about direction included where agriculture would fit in. As retired Smithsonian Institution curator Peter Liebhold explains,
9: there's a discussion about whether it should be an agricultural nation or an industrial nation.
0: Yet, in both instances of ag and industry, they are intertwined, with examples of such found in the innovations that spurred the growth of the USA over its 250-year history. Liebhold believes one can look at American enterprise through agriculture via a timeline divided into distinct periods. The initial era, 1770 to 1850, featured innovation through the development of market opportunity for the young country.
9: You have a nascent market economy that farmers aren't subsistence farmers, but they're involved in exports. There is cash money involved. And as markets become bigger, farmers start to move further west.
0: Innovation through technologies that could be easily replicated and produced in mass via industry. Think Cyrus McCormick's mechanical reaper as one of several examples. And innovation through creating market guidelines and standards.
9: Products had to slowly become standardized so that the notion of a commodity, that you would have a commodity corn versus one person's corn, was something that was developed, that you had to have these standards of weights, of measures, but also of quality.
0: Liebhold calls the period of between 1860 to the 1930s the corporate era, the time of transition as more Americans move to urban areas and more industry is developed. Yet,
9: in the 1920 census, over half of Americans are still living in rural America. And so, well into the 20th century, farming was incredibly important.
0: The peak of the number of farms in the U.S. occurred in 1935. But the efficiencies that would allow for less farms and greater production finally take hold during a three-decade period from the 1920s to the 1950s. This has been Agriculture USA. I'm Rod Bain reporting for the U.S. Department of Agriculture in Washington, D.C.
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5: Sunshine continues. Low 90s, breezy conditions. Even on Friday, low to mid 90s, but it'll be upper 90s as we head into the 4th of July weekend. In fact, we'll stay in those upper 90s next week, just below 100. Overnight lows changing from 50s to the 60s. A dry forecast. Today's high, 92. For KMJ and ABC 30, I'm Chief Meteorologist Kevin Musso.
7: Right now in Fresno, 61 degrees. It's 56 up in Merced and down in Porterville, 63 degrees. Time now to check in with Carter Pierce for those updated ETP numbers.
24: Good morning. The ETP for today in the Fresno area is expected to be 0.34 inches of water. The forecast ETP for the next 7 days in the Fresno area is 2.25 inches of water. The actual ETP for the past 7 days through July 1st for various locations in San Joaquin Valley is as follows. Fresno, 2.38 inches. Fireball, 2.12. Five Points, 2.45. Pinoche Water District, 2.38. Parlier, 2.28. Stratford, 2.37. And Tranquility, 2.53. By multiplying the ETP by the appropriate crop coefficients, you get specific crop water use in inches per day. The crop coefficients next 7 days in Fresno area are as follows. Alfalfa, 1.0. Almonds, 1.20. Citrus, 0.80. Cotton, 0.26. Grapes, 0.60. Grass, 1.0. Onions, 1.0. Pistachios, 0.85. Stone fruit, 0.75. And tomatoes, 0.90. To review this information, visit JM Lord's website at jmlordinc.com. At JM Lord Agricultural Scientist, this is Carter Pierce of Newstalk 580, 1059 KMJ.
7: An early California stone fruit harvest is expected to reduce supplies of organic peaches, nectarines, and plums later this summer, creating a tighter market in August. Growers say that's because of favorable spring weather accelerating crop development. Some peach and nectarine varieties matured nearly 2 weeks earlier than last year, while certain plum varieties were harvested nearly a month ahead of schedule. The rapid pace has compressed the season and is expected to leave fewer volumes available during August. Despite smaller fruit sizes caused by the accelerated season, growers report excellent eating quality with high sugar levels producing strong flavor. Retailers are being encouraged to promote available supplies through July while preparing for reduced inventories later in the summer. It's now 5:28.
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7: 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That brings us now to 534 on the KMG Ag Report. Hey, let's check in now with Greg Lane to see how traffic is looking so far in the valley.
1: Well, right now, Don, we have one little problem, and that is on North Castle at State Route 216 near Visalia. Goats in the road. Go figure. So other than that, 152 over Pacheco Pass this morning, definitely a light commute today. I think a lot of people are taking the day off to get out of town. And as the morning goes, we're going to be checking in the freeways and the Grapevine and the coast to see what's going on. So lots of information still to come. And our next update is about 6:05. Greg Lane with KMJ Traffic.
7: Sounds good. Thank you very much, Greg. And yeah, we need an update on those goats later on, too, to find out what's going on with
1: them. I won't let you down.
7: Okay. Sounds good.
5: More sunshine and low 90s expected. A little warmer on Friday, but mid and upper 90s to close to 100 will occur over the weekend starting on Saturday, 4th of July, and linger through most of next week. The overnight lows will leave the 50s and head to the 60s. Today's high, 92. For KMJ and ABC 30, I'm Chief Meteorologist Kevin Musso.
7: And right now in Fresno, 61 degrees. It's 57 in Oakhurst and 59 in Lemoore. Well, perhaps a form of colonial era extension, some of our nation's founding fathers were not only farmers, but they also shared information with one another. Rod Bain reports.
3: History shows several of the nation's founding fathers were founding farmers, agrarians, as they experimented with agriculture in the new nation. One example, the father of our country.
9: He tried a lot. You know, he worked a lot with hemp, with vegetables. More management was his major focus, at least in the records that I've explored. Figuring out crop rotations well before his time. Understanding soil health and maintaining the land kind of for multiple generations using multiple crops.
3: And as USDA plant geneticist Ben Gutierrez points out, George Washington was not unusual in either his ag research and development at the time, nor in sharing his ag experiments and breeding of new crop cultivars in a colonial form of extension.
9: All these founding fathers were sharing fruit and sharing what their successes were in agriculture. We actually know of some of the records from George Washington says he got his cherries from George Mason.
3: I'm Rod Bain reporting for the U.S. Department of Agriculture in Washington, D.C.
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7: 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It's the second day of July, and coming up in about 10 minutes from now here on the KMJ Ag Report, we'll check in with certified crop advisor Rich Preps, and more today on a Valley company helping growers to better manage their crop nutrition with a lot less work. Details about that and much more as the KMJ Ag Report continues for this Thursday. Please stay with us.
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8: 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Here's Randy.
9: Thank you, Don, and a good Thursday morning, everyone. Two deadly pedestrian crashes shut down Fresno area roadways within hours of each other. Fresno police say a man struck in a crosswalk near the Highway 99 Olive Avenue off-ramp last night around 10, later died at CRMC. Investigators say the driver stayed at the scene and neither alcohol nor criminal activity is suspected. Meanwhile, CHP is investigating a separate fatal crash on northbound Highway 41 where a pedestrian walking across traffic during the evening rush was struck and killed by a pickup truck. The driver remained on scene. Drugs and alcohol are not believed to be factors. Both investigations remain ongoing. Fresno soccer fans are celebrating this morning. Dozens of fans packed Fresno indoor soccer, waving red, white, and blue and roaring with every shot and save.
10: Cheering on their squad while they fought for their first knockout round win since 2002. One fan telling us despite the drought, his confidence never wavered.
11: 1-0, we'll be 2-0 when the game's over.
10: And just moments later, that second goal arrived, securing the 2-0 win. The fans loving every second.
12: Fighting this FIFA World Cup, USA has shown like a lot of heart.
10: This year's FIFA World Cup has taken the United States by storm. Thousands of fans being introduced to the world's game for the first time.
13: It's been pretty intense. The energy is great. The environment is great. So I'm all about it, yeah.
10: But in the Valley, soccer is a sport that needs no introduction.
11: You know this game. You know how big the stage is. This is bigger than anything.
10: The United States is now set to play 9th-ranked Belgium in the round of 16. The fans are looking to keep this American dream alive.
11: Bring them.
9: That's ABC 30's Vincent Camarillo reporting. Coming up after the break, the big state fair celebration in D.C. continues today.
14: 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Thanks.
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9: 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I'm Randy James, live in the KMJ Newsroom. The celebration at the Great American State Fair in

0: Washington continues today for America's 250th anniversary. Fox's Doug Luzader from Washington explains that the theme is the horsepower of America.
1: We're going to see a flyover by the U.S. Air Force. Representatives from Waymo are going to be there to talk about artificial intelligence and how that's transforming transportation. Energy Secretary Chris Wright will be on hand to represent the administration. They'll bring kids on stage to ask questions about science and innovation. And we are hearing from folks who are attending this big event. The Great American State Fair is a 16-day event that goes until July 10th.
0: KMJ News Time 544. That does it for headlines for now. We'll be back with more news in about 30 minutes on the award-winning Fresno's Morning News. Until then, back to the Thursday edition of the KMJ Ag Report with Don York.
2: 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Now let's find out from Kevin Musso how our Thursday and beyond weather forecast is looking at this point.
3: Summer on the mild side continues. Sunshine in the low 90s for today. A little bit warmer on Friday. And then we get to those upper 90s as we go into the 4th of July weekend. In fact, we stay somewhere between 95 to 99 for the majority of next week, with overnight lows leaving the 50s and getting up into the 60s. Today's high, 92. For KMJ and ABC 30, I'm Chief Meteorologist Kevin Musso.
2: Currently in Fresno, 61 degrees. It's 57 in Oakhurst and down on the moor, 59 degrees. 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
4: Don, we're into July. You and I have had these conversations in the last couple of weeks off the air about the fact that the almonds now start getting shaken in July quite a bit. We're less than 30 days away from guys starting to harvest. And I wouldn't be shocked this year if you don't see some of the South Valley pistachio growers that actually have a crop that start their harvest as well in the middle of August instead of towards the end. So I think we're a week ahead on a lot of crops. We do have a little mild weather coming for July for us. We're not going to see triple digits for a while, or at least that's in the forecast, which means harvest is going to come early. But it's really important. I've had some farmers in the last 5-10 years that have started treating their post-harvest, instead of even calling it post-harvest, they're treating their nutrition profile and their water profile more like the first irrigation set or the first fertigation set of next year. So you want to make sure that the budget didn't shake off. If they got weak at all from any nutritional imbalances during the season, whatever you've got on the tree is what's going to happen, or you're going to try to promote for next year. So it's great in between shakes. If you're doing two shakes on pistachios, or of course you're doing shakes in between your nonpareils and your pollinators on your almonds, when that water goes out and you give it a little drink, put some nutrition in the mix, and you start that nutrition plan early so the recovery happens quicker. And now you've got months to make those trees stronger, store carbohydrates for winter, and keep the tree much more prepared to handle the stress of going to sleep.
5: It's really just a continuation. So more is being talked about is just rethinking how you approach, again, with the next crop?
4: Yeah, attitudes are changing, but also technology is just getting better. We know so much more about plant physiology and what's actually happening. And if you know that you're growing next year's crop now and it's already on the tree and it has to survive a winter and you want it to come out very strong and bloom, why wouldn't you make that stronger now so that it's got that ability? And especially things like zinc and boron, phosphorus, which has to start really high in the spring, that tapers off. Well, it starts high in the spring because of what you put on it post-harvest. So don't wait till October, November when the roots have shut down. Catch that first flush right after harvest and get as much of that into the tree and up into the buds where it's needed for bloom now. So don't wait. If you're going to be running water, why not be putting in nutrition at the same time?
2: 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Well, USMCA just entered a 10-year countdown to eventually end in 2036 if it's not extended. Iowa Senator Chuck Grassley repeated his warning to the president not to let it die with several recent speeches.
6: That he better not do that, and it's a no-brainer that the USMCA is good for all three countries, and particularly it's good for American agriculture.
2: The trade agreement is credited with quadrupling farm exports to Canada and growing those to Mexico by fivefold since NAFTA. Trade experts think Trump is bluffing when he says he's not looking to extend USMCA and that it's just a negotiating tactic. Grassley points out that Trump could have pulled the plug at the deal's six-year anniversary, but he did not.
6: He could have stopped the thing by midnight last night. And if he didn't do that, it automatically continues.
2: The deal stays in force with yearly reviews until 2036 unless all three parties reach a new deal or any withdrawal with 6 months' notice. More today on a Valley company helping growers to better manage their crop nutrition with a lot less work. In today's Ag Spotlight, we hear from Jeff Carr, Director of Grower Relations with the Deer Point Group in Madeira. Jeff talks first about the company's white box filled with hardware and software to help out growers.
7: We're like basically the trusted advisor or the crop consultant for the grower. You know, part of our services included in the white box are you get a CCA grower advisor with you to kind of do all the busy work that they might have to do on their own, including reviewing the tissue samples and making the recommendations. Ultimately, you know, it's the grower's field. And so if we make a recommendation and they want to tweak it, maybe they feel like we're not being aggressive enough on some component of the plan, or maybe they have some budgetary restrictions that they want to kind of fit and tweak the plan a little bit to meet those budgetary needs. And so the ultimate say is to the grower, but we do take a lot of that busy work out and make it really easy for them to say, yep, either make this go with this plan from Deer Point or make a few tweaks that we like to see.
5: Now, talking about the white box, from what I understand is that this is a way that remotely, this can be controlled. Is that correct? Where the growers really don't have to worry about that?
7: Oh, yeah. So we remotely control it. You know, probably the best example that I can give you of that is our row crops. Row crops are, you know, very fast. I'll use cannery tomatoes as an example. So we collect a tissue sample on Monday, and by Tuesday evening, we have those results emailed back to the grower. And some growers are really quick to reply back to those emails that same day, or sometimes it's even, you know, just early Wednesday morning, either reply to that email or send a text back to their grower advisor. And those recommendations might be, let's increase the nitrogen or decrease the nitrogen or decrease the potassium or something like that. And once the grower makes those changes or commits to those changes, we just log into our grower advisor portal, make those changes. And if they're in the middle of an irrigation on that very minute, once, you know, the computers all talk to each other, it will automatically adjust that fertilizer feed rate remotely.
5: One of the big advantages with Deer Point Group is what you offer really does help out with the challenges of lack of labor when it comes to farming. Is that one of the big advantages, is that, again, this is something that really does free up the growers as far as, you know, if you're worried about, do you have enough people to take care of your fertigation, anything with irrigation, with nutrition, is that this really does help out tremendously when it comes to, again, with the labor challenges that seems like every grower is facing?
7: Oh, yeah, absolutely. Like, you know, I have a lot of growers, you know, none of them say, like, oh, they're going to hire Deer Point and then be able to get rid of a certain percentage of their staff or whatnot. But what it allows them to do is right now the fertilizer is kind of like the application of the fertilizer for most growers is just kind of whoever's available, right? It might be an irrigator, it might be an irrigation foreman or something like that, but they don't have a single person that's like, okay, I'm the fertilizer applicator, that's their title, right? And so now it frees up those laborers to do their actual job instead of applying fertilizer and taking away from making sure that, you know, hoses are getting clean, making sure that the drip tape's, you know, being checked at a proper interval and everything like that. And so it does allow, and it allows that person to maybe get to more acres. So one irrigator that might have been, you know, applying fertilizer as well could only do 3 or 4 fields, and now maybe they can do 7 or 8 or 9 fields for that grower.
2: Again, that's Jeff Carr with the Deer Point Group. Well, the 4th of July weekend means a lot of grills being fired up for holiday meals. But don't forget the importance of food safety when cooking on a grill. Meredith Carruthers, Technical Information Specialist with the Food Safety and Inspection Service, talks about the importance of a food thermometer to make sure meat is properly cooked.
8: Color is not a reliable indicator of doneness. So if you do cut into a burger and you're like, oh, this looks pretty brown, that means it must be cooked. There have been studies done that show a burger that looks brown or meat that looks brown has not reached a safe internal temperature. and vice versa, where it's still kind of pink, but it's reached a safe internal temperature. So that food thermometer will really help you nail down exactly what that internal temperature is in a way that you don't even have to guess. The color then is what it is, and you know that your food is safe.
2: And don't forget coolers and a lot of cold sources if you're outdoors and away from a refrigerator to keep raw meat at a proper temperature before cooking.
8: If you're going on a camping trip, or if you're going to the lake for the day, or if you're going somewhere and taking food with you and obviously going to go past that 2 hour or 1 hour time frame for just removing it from your home, cooler is a great option. Lots of cold sources. So as much as you can, or whatever you can do to keep that food cold, is going to help keep your food safe. So if you're going for a day, a great option is a big cooler with cold sources. You can take a smaller lunchbox with some frozen packs, or you can freeze water bottles or juice boxes or things like that as an extra cold source. But keeping your foods cold in those types of environments where a cooler, lunchbox, insulated bag, all great options.
2: Again, that's Meredith Carruthers of the Food Safety and Inspection Service. And that brings us now to 5:55 on the KMG Ag Report. Let's find out from Kevin Musso how things are looking weather-wise for you on this Thursday.
3: Sunshine continues. Low 90s, breezy conditions. Even on Friday, low to mid-90s, but it'll be upper 90s as we head into the 4th of July weekend. In fact, we'll stay in those upper 90s next week, just below 100. Overnight lows changing from 50s to the 60s. A dry forecast. Today's high, 92. For KMJ and ABC 30, I'm Chief Meteorologist Kevin Musso.
2: And right now in Fresno, we're looking at a temperature of 61 degrees, 57 in Oakhurst, and down in Lemoore, 59 degrees. That's it for the KMG Ag Report. Thanks for joining us, and thank you for farming. Up next, Fresno's award-winning morning news.

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7: Good morning, everybody. I was going to say happy Friday, but it kind of is Friday. It's Thursday, July 2nd. This is the award-winning Fresno's Morning News. I'm Christopher Gabriel.
8: Good morning. I'm Randy James. The biggest ever. Fresno throws its largest downtown 4th of July celebration in city history.
7: Search warrants and secrecy rocks Avenal as city offices and leaders' homes were targeted.
8: And details on the wedding of the millennium.
7: All those stories, plenty more, coming your way from Randy James over the next 3 hours. Along with traffic and weather together on the fives, George Takata has your sports. Right now, Sacramento, 56 degrees. In Visalia, it's 61. Here in Fresno, also 61. Let's go to Fox News, Midtown Manhattan. It is 6 a.m.
9: A hiring slowdown. I'm Dave Anthony, Fox News. Less than half what it was in May. 57,000 jobs created last month. Economists expect to double that. And the number of new jobs in May also revised down by 43,000. However,
10: the unemployment rate fell to 4.2%, down from 4.3%, which it had been holding steady at for about 3 months.
9: That's Fox Business Network Cheryl Cassoni. For a second day, there's a search in the Arabian Sea for a sailor still missing after a U.S. Navy helicopter made an emergency water landing.
11: The U.S. military says there's no indication the crash was caused by enemy action, but the cause is still under investigation. Navy assets are searching for the missing crewman. Three others on board were hurt, but are in a stable condition. The U.S. Navy's Fifth Fleet says the helicopter was deployed to the region on the USS George H.W. Bush aircraft carrier.
9: Fox's Jonathan Savage. It's up to now at least 20 deaths in Ukraine after a Russian bombardment. Hundreds of drones and missiles targeting the capital, Kyiv. Many others are injured. There's a lot of damage. It's a Russian retaliation for Ukrainian strikes that hit oil facilities inside Russia. Millions of Americans will try not to be outside a lot today.
12: The heat will be dangerously warm.
9: That's Fox Weather's Michael Estime. He's outside D.C. in National Harbor, Maryland, where it could hit a record 102 degrees today.
12: Just make sure that you're drinking plenty of water, wearing those light and loose colored clothing, and you're finding air conditioning at every opportunity.
9: With the humidity factored in, it'll feel like over 100 in a lot of areas. Heat warnings, alerts stretch from Arkansas to Wisconsin, Michigan to Pennsylvania, Maryland up to Maine. Team USA advances at the World Cup, beating Bosnia and Herzegovina 2-0, despite playing most of the second half shorthanded when an American was ejected, getting a red card for a foul.
13: I think it shows our character. We said it before a lot of times. We always there for each other.
9: Malik Tillman scored the second goal. The American team advances to the round of 16. 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
2: Good morning, everybody. And boy, it's great to be an American, isn't it? What a match that was last night in Santa Clara. We'll get to that later. This is the award-winning Fresno's Morning News. 3 hours of news, weather, traffic, sports, modicum of frivolity, some soccer highlights. We got it all going on. Let's get things started by going over to the traffic desk, checking in with Greg Lane. Greg, good morning to you.
3: Just to pull the curtain back a little bit, you are glowing red, white, and blue today.
2: I'm telling you.
3: No question about it.
2: What a match.
3: All right. Well, we have a match on our roadways today. We have goats that are out celebrating the 4th of July, early goats. And this is down in Visalia, State Route 216, just east of Castle Rock. There is a big lot there that has a fence around it. So the goats are supposed to be there, but the goats have taken a little bit of a walk. So be prepared for a little bit of a delay there. Westbound 152 Dinosaur Point. There is right now a report of a fire, and we are looking into the details to find out exactly what is on fire there. But if you're heading over Pacheco Pass, be prepared for a little bit of smoke. The rest of Pacheco Pass is up to speed limit, very light traffic this morning. And we also have light traffic on 41 and 168. They're looking good. So is 99 and 180. We're off to a good start. Next update in about 10 minutes. I'm Greg Lane with KMJ Traffic.
4: More sunshine and low 90s expected. A little warmer on Friday, but mid and upper 90s to close to 100 will occur over the weekend starting on Saturday, 4th of July, and linger through most of next week. The overnight lows will leave the 50s and head to the 60s. Today's high, 92. For KMJ and ABC 30, I'm Chief Meteorologist Kevin Musa.
2: And let's be clear, we're all glowing red, white, and blue today. It's 61 degrees right now here in Fresno. 6:09 is the time. Let's head over to the news desk. Say good morning to Randy James.
5: Thank you, Christopher. Good morning, everybody. A deadly hit and run in central Fresno has claimed the life of a motorcyclist. Fresno police say a crash happened just after 9 last night at Dakota and Fruit. Officers arrived to find a man in his 30s lying in the intersection. He was rushed to CRMC, where he later died. Investigators say a silver SUV made a left turn in front of the motorcycle and then sped away northbound on Fruit. Witnesses say both vehicles had a green light at the time of the crash. The victim's identity has yet to be released. Anyone with information is urged to contact Fresno police. The city of Avenal is under investigation. Kings County investigators spent hours yesterday executing search warrants at 7 locations across Avenal, including City Hall, a community center, and several homes tied to city leaders.
7: Including 3 council members, the mayor, our city manager's homes, our city hall, and our new community building that they're building.
8: In a brief press release, the Kings County District Attorney's Office says the evidence gathered relates to an active investigation. Currently, some of the Avenel's city council members are facing a Kings County judge following the April recall election of 4 of its 5 members.
7: I'm happy that this is happening so that way we can move forward and rebuild our community. They don't want to step down, so as community members have complained that we want to know what they're hiding. Why won't they step down? There has to be a reason why. They say the city has to have the council members to function. There is a process of that. We did our recall legally. They are out. It was certified on May 28th this year.
8: That next court date for those council members will be on July 9th.
5: ABC 30's Cassandra Gutierrez. 2 deadly pedestrian crashes shut down Fresno area roadways within hours of each other. Fresno police say a man struck in a crosswalk near the Highway 99 Olive Avenue off-ramp last night around 10, later died at CRMC. Investigators say the driver stayed at the scene and neither alcohol nor criminal activities is suspected. Meanwhile, CHP is investigating a separate fatal crash on northbound Highway 41, where a pedestrian was walking across traffic during the evening rush, was struck and killed by a pickup truck. The driver remained on the scene. The USDA is reminding everyone about outdoor food safety during the 4th of July weekend. Here's KMJ Ag Director Don York.
10: The Ag Department says summer heat increases food safety risks. Here are some simple steps that you can follow. Keeping perishables in coolers or insulated containers and grilling meats to safe internal temperatures are easy ways to avoid harmful bacteria. When it comes to cooking, Raw meat and poultry must reach a safe minimum internal temperature to ensure all harmful bacteria are killed during the grilling process. And you should use a food thermometer to check the internal temperature in multiple spots. For more information about food safety, the USDA offers a hotline phone number 1-888-MP-HOTLINE. Don York, KMJ News.
5: 6:11 here on Fresno's Morning News. Taylor Swift and Travis Kelce reportedly set to tie the knot tomorrow in New York City. And if the reports are true, it'll be one marathon celebration. A rehearsal dinner for 100 guests is scheduled tonight with more than 1,000 invitees expected tomorrow. The ceremony is reportedly set for 5:30 p.m., followed by a reception that could last until 2 in the morning. Food deliveries spotted at Madison Square Garden included lobster, chicken, and plenty of sides. Reports also claim Taylor will take Travis Kelce's last name personally while keeping Taylor Swift professionally.
2: How about that? Well, I was kind of wondering about the name thing. Not that I'm not going to lose sleep over right. What she does, but I was wondering about that. So she'll be Taylor Kelce. It kind of has a nice ring to it. TK? TK.
5: But you'll never see that publicly.
2: No, not going to see that publicly.
5: That's only on the paperwork.
2: Exactly. Greg, what time does your flight leave to get there?
3: As soon as I get to the airport.
2: Okay, so you're done with the show. You have a car service taking it to here. You're going to fly through Chicago, as I understand, and on to New York.
3: Those have been changed.
2: Oh, they were changed.
3: Yeah, there's been a I'm flying direct. Ooh. It's a long and involved story, but I've got a direct flight on a private jet.
2: Yeah, but I was just going to say, if he's flying direct from here, this is a private jet.
5: Mm-hmm.
2: Obviously, our boss sprung for that.
3: Oh, yeah. He gave me his card.
2: That's his way. It's his way. All right, that's pretty good stuff. All right, coming up, no more Travis and TK, or soon to be TK, but we do have sports with George Takata.
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12: Good Thursday morning, everybody. I'm George Takata with the KMJ Morning Sports Report. Blockbuster trade in the NBA, and it features a Bulldog legend. Paul George traded from the Philadelphia 76ers to the Boston Celtics for Jaylen Brown. Philly's also sending two first-round picks and two second-rounders to the Celtics in this deal. George turned 36 on May the 2nd. This will be his 17th NBA season. He averaged 17.3 points per game last season in 37 games. The Celtics will be his fifth NBA team, drafted by the Pacers, also played for the Thunder, Clippers, 76ers, and now the Celtics. Brown, fourth in the NBA in scoring last season at 28.7 points per game, one of the top players in the league. He's a five-time All-Star in the 2024 NBA Finals Most Valuable Player. Fresno native A.J. Johnson, who started his high school basketball career at San Joaquin Memorial, traded from the Mavs to the Grizzlies. Now, this will be his fourth team since he was drafted in 2024 by the Bucks. He's played for Milwaukee, the Wizards, the Mavs, and now he's going to Memphis. And he's also now teammates with Central East High School alum Cedric Coward in Memphis. So two guys with Fresno ties on the same NBA team. The Lakers trade for Jazz center Walker Kessler for four first-round picks and he will sign a four-year, $130 million deal with the Lakers. LA also agreed to free agent deals with Sandro Mamukelashvili, Quentin Grimes, and Colin Sexton. World Cup, the United States moving on, defeats Bosnia-Herzegovina 2-0 for their first World Cup knockout win since 2002. Folarin Balogun, his third goal of the tournament, but he received a red card early in the second half. Kind of a controversial call. He will miss the round of 16 match against Belgium on July 6th. Today's game, Spain against Austria at noon from SoFi Stadium. Portugal against Croatia, 4 o'clock start in Toronto. And in Vancouver, it's Switzerland taking on Algeria at 8 p.m. In the majors, the A's beat the Dodgers 7-1. JT Ginn, 6 innings, 1 run, gets the win. He's 7-4. Freddie Freeman, a solo homer for the Dodgers, his 14th. Giants finally get a win over the Diamondbacks, 6-4. Barrichello, the rookie for San Francisco, hits a 2-run shot. Victor Barrichello, their first win against Arizona this season. The Cubs all over the Padres. Wow, 23-3. Chicago hits 8 homers. Dansby Swanson, 3 of them, including a grand slam, driving in 8. Braves over the Cardinals, 5-1. Dylan Lee, the former Diamond Dog, a scoreless 8th. He had 2 strikeouts. His earned run average down to 0.95. In the minors, the Grizzlies beat Ontario 9-5. Inland Empire blanks the Rawhide 5-0. 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That'll do it for your morning check in sports. Enjoy your Thursday, everybody. I'm George Takata with the KMJ Morning Sports Report.
2: Let's head back over to the traffic desk. Check in once again with Gregor. Oh, there we go.
3: There we go. Thank you very much, CG. Right now, this report brought to you by the all-new North Fork Mono Inn Casino opening this fall. I thought it was going to be a light morning, but we're getting off to kind of a rough start here in Fresno. Southbound 99 at the eastbound 180 connector got a non-injury accident that's causing some issues there. In Coalinga on southbound 33, just north of Manning, a very busy area right now. And now we've got an injury accident there as well. And our freeways, for the most part, with the exception of the interchange at 99 and 180, are moving along just fine. So we're in pretty good shape. It just kind of depends on where you are. Next update in 10 minutes, Greg Lane with KMJ Traffic.
4: Summer on the mild side continues. Sunshine in low 90s for today. A little bit warmer on Friday. And then we get to those upper 90s as we go into the 4th of July weekend. In fact, we stay somewhere between 95 to 99 for the majority of next week, with overnight lows leaving the 50s and getting up into the 60s. Today's high, 92. For KMJ and ABC 30, I'm Chief Meteorologist Kevin Musso.
2: Thank you, Kevin. 61 degrees right now here in Fresno. 619 is the time. We're going to get back to Randy at the news desk in
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2: 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Thank you.
5: Good morning, everybody. Happy Thursday to you. President Trump is denying concerns about his income and investments following the release of new White House financial records. Fox's Jackie Heinrich is at the White House with more.
15: You know why I'm profiting? Because the stock market's going up. Everybody's profiting. If you have a 401k.
16: President Trump in North Dakota, buoyed by the flight on the new Air Force One.
15: The country should be very proud of it.
16: Faced questions about allegations he's profiting off the presidency after disclosures from the Office of Government Ethics showed his revenue jumped to at least $2.2 billion his first year back in office, including a $1.4 billion windfall from crypto businesses that benefited from his actions as president, plus more in foreign real estate deals involving his sons.
5: The White House says the president's assets are in a blind trust and he has no control over those transactions. However, the New York Times reports that businesses linked to Donald Trump Jr. and Eric Trump stand to gain from a $1.6 billion mineral rights deal with Kazakhstan. A former professor is sentenced to a year in jail for the death of a Jewish protester here in California.
17: Paul Kessler died after a fall, 69 years old, during dueling pro-Israeli, pro-Palestinian rallies in Thousand Oaks, California, in November 2023. Louay Abdel Fattah El-Naji pled guilty to manslaughter and battery charges in May. He's sentenced to 1 year in Ventura County Jail, then 2 years probation. The former Moore Park College computer science professor hit Kessler in the head with a megaphone, causing the fatal fall. His attorney says it was an accident, that El-Naji was trying to swat Kessler's phone away from his face. Prosecutors asked for time in state prison. Kessler's widow writes in a pre-sentencing statement to the court, "There are no words to describe the pain of losing a husband in such a sudden and violent way. The grief is relentless." Chris Foster, Fox News.
5: 6:23 here on Fresno's Morning News. New York City police arresting a couple for climbing to the top of the Empire State Building. Fox's Todd Pyro reports.
18: King Kong's got nothing on these guys. In a stunning scene, the couple climbed to the needle point of the city's most iconic skyscraper. Then they unfurled a banner that reads, quote, "When the power of love beats the love of power, the world knows peace." Soon after, the man got down on one knee and proposed to his girlfriend. Both were dressed in black and also had face coverings. The two recently starred in a Netflix documentary, so you know the real intent of this move right here, which showed them pulling off similar stunts on skyscrapers around the world. Police reportedly believe that the pair got up there by going through a locked maintenance hatch on the 102nd floor observation deck.
5: The two are facing multiple charges, including burglary and reckless endangerment.
2: Okay, I don't care if I had a safety harness and a helicopter lowered me down to where they were. I ain't doing that.
5: No. Mm-mm-mm. You see the shot from them looking out?
2: Unbelievable. And our guy, Ray Appleton producer Josh Weekly, Mr. Elite graphic artist guy, mm-hmm. he did one of those black banners with listen to, you know, Fresno's Morning News.
5: Oh, right.
2: Oh, it's really good. But it's amazing what they did. Having been to the Empire State Building many times, I don't know how they managed to pull that off, getting through that door in the 102nd floor, but this looks frightening.
5: Yeah. It does.
3: My stomach, I saw the videos, my stomach started turning, just imagining being up there. But the other thing, too, the camera that they had, they were talking about, if that camera had fallen off and hit the ground, it could have killed somebody.
2: Well, they talk about a penny. A penny, right, if it's thrown off the observation deck, can go 4 inches into the concrete.
3: God.
2: Think of it, it'll just go right through a person.
5: Wow. Yeah.
2: This is nice, happy talk for 6:25 in the morning, isn't it? All right, coming up, it is traffic and weather together. This is the award-winning Fresno's Morning News on KMJ at KMJNow.com or anywhere.
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3: It's really getting busy for a day that I thought was going to be light, but not the case right now. East Jensen Avenue, South Temperance. We are looking at an injury accident there. There is also another injury accident at southbound State Route 33 at Manning. That is backing traffic up. Another problem on East Goodfellow at Newmark. Got a crash being reported. And eastbound 180 at Peach. This is near Clovis, and right now there is some debris in the number two lane blocking things up. This report brought to you by the all-new North Fork Mono Casino, opening this fall. Next update in 10 minutes. Greg Lane with KMJ Traffic.
4: Sunshine continues. Low 90s, breezy conditions. Even on Friday, low to mid-90s, but it'll be upper 90s as we head into the 4th of July weekend. In fact, we'll stay in those upper 90s next week, just below 100. Overnight lows changing from 50s to the 60s. A dry forecast. Today's high, 92. For KMJ and ABC 30, I'm Chief Meteorologist Kevin Musa.
2: Thank you, Kevin. Let's go around the horn in the region, starting over on the coast, Monterey, Pacific Grove, Carmel by the sea. Beautiful morning there, 54 degrees, very light breeze coming out of the west. Also, at the south gate of Yosemite National Park, 49 degrees and clear. Here in Fresno, Radio City, clear, 62 degrees. We're going to get back to Randy at the news desk.
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5: KMJ News Time, 6:30. I'm Randy James, live in the KMJ Newsroom. Fresno is gearing up for what city leaders say will be the biggest 4th of July celebration in downtown history.
1: We wanted to honor our rich diversity here in Fresno, our unity, as well as to honor those who have served and continue to serve our country.
19: 15,000 people are expected to fill the streets all day long this Saturday for events starting at 10 a.m., lasting until 10 p.m. Everything kicks off at Mariposa Plaza with live music and cultural performances. Then the party keeps going just steps away at Kern Plaza and the Brewery District, where the streets will be blocked off. Then the grand finale at Chichansey Park, where families can watch the fireworks spectacular. The heart of the city transforming into a prime place for the celebration. The Fresno Fire Department will have its downtown crews on standby for the big event, as well as two extra engines. Drones will be used to help track down illegal firework users. But with all the preparations, the city hopes the focus remains on celebrating safely.
1: And celebrating One America, One Fresno.
5: That's ABC 30's Brisa Colon reporting. The Trump administration has sued California and Virginia over new laws in both states that restrict the sale of semi-automatic firearms. The two separate lawsuits filed yesterday by the Justice Department in federal court say the laws violate the Second Amendment. Virginia's Democratic Governor Abigail Spanberger signed legislation earlier this year banning the sale and manufacture of certain semi-automatic firearms. California law prohibits gun shops from selling certain handguns that can easily be made automatic. Attorneys general in both states say they would defend their laws. 6:32 here on Fresno's Morning News. Flo Balogun scored his third goal of the World Cup before being sent off with a red card in the second half. And Malik Tillman converted on a free kick to give the 10-man United States squad a 2-0 win over Bosnia-Herzegovina to advance to the round of 16.
20: Sticks it along Tillman. He's got Balogun making a run off him. Can he get around to that ball?
2: Wow. And he had scored earlier, but they gave it an offsides.
5: Yeah, it should have been 3-0.
2: It should have, absolutely.
5: Yeah.
2: He is a machine. He is an absolutely tremendous player. And, of course, the sub-story of this match, two things. One, the Americans played great. We have more highlights a little bit later on. We can play any style anybody wants to play. It was a gritty, hard-fought win, but the red card that they gave to him was total garbage.
5: It was, man.
2: Absolute garbage. You know what? In the NBA, when you watch the going deep in the playoffs or the NHL, referees are so good because they understand we're going to give these guys a little more latitude.
5: Sure.
2: We're going to call it a little lighter because we want the players to decide. This referee from Brazil had absolutely no care about that. You need to have speed, power, and malice. Malice. For a red card. They didn't even call a yellow card on the play. There was no malice. He was going for the ball. It was just a freak thing. It looked worse on slow motion than in real time. Absolute crap.
5: I was so surprised.
2: Oh, my goodness. So they knock out a key player for us against Belgium. We're still going to beat Belgium.
3: Well, I just don't understand why there isn't some way of being able to go back, look at the videos again, and readdress it. It's just ridiculous.
2: But you know what? Just like in Major League Sports in our country, those appeals never win.
5: Yeah.
2: They never win. And I talked to two people, one, a big soccer guy in this country, but one associate affiliated with the United States Men's National Program, and said they were just appalled because objectively that was garbage. And you look around, you sample professionals around the country and what, you know, what they were saying on social media, and there wasn't anybody outside of rival fans from other countries, right, who thought that was a red card.
5: Yeah.
2: So good on the United States, though. We have more coming a little bit later. We are at the bottom of the hour. We have your bottom hour headlines. Come.
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2: And these are your bottom hour headlines. Good morning, I'm Christopher Gabriel.
5: Good morning, I'm Randy James. A new law that took effect yesterday affects the sell-by dates printed on your food packaging.
2: Fresno soccer fans go nuts at a local watch party. We'll take you there.
5: And is Taylor Swift good for your health? One Valley University says absolutely.
2: All right. I can't wait to hear that story. That, plenty more coming your way from Randy just a couple of minutes from now. Let's go back over to Greg Orr, now standing.
3: Absolutely.
2: What's going on the roads?
3: Well, we've got several things going on. East Jensen and South Temperance, there is an injury accident. Eastbound 180 at Peach, we are looking at a hazard. There's some debris in the number two lane causing some issues. And then on East Goodfellow at South Newmark, we're also looking at a crash there. Freeways are still, for the most part, up to the speed limit. And the drive over Pacheco Pass right now to the Bay Area is very, very light. Next update in 10 minutes, Greg Lane with KMJ Traffic.
4: More sunshine and low 90s expected. A little warmer on Friday, but mid and upper 90s to close to 100 will occur over the weekend starting on Saturday, 4th of July, and linger through most of next week. The overnight lows will leave the 50s and head to the 60s. Today's high, 92. 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
2: Thank you, Kevin. Right now here in Fresno, it is 62 degrees. Wall Street is open for business, and it's a pretty good morning to start with down in lower Manhattan. The Dow is up 224 points. S&P 500 is up 31. NASDAQ is up 63. Let's just change the Dow. The Dow just dropped to, it's still up, but it's up 199. Oil has dropped to $67. It's trading at $67 a barrel. We love that number. Once again, 62 degrees at 638. We're going to head back to Randy in 65.
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3: Thank you, Christopher. Good morning, everybody. In Clovis, a neighbor dispute leads to a stabbing and an arrest. Here's KMJ's Michael Reed.
4: Two men are in the hospital and one is under arrest following a dispute and stabbing in an apartment complex in Clovis Tuesday night. Clovis police officers were dispatched to the 300 block of West Santa Ana for a physical disturbance between two neighbors. As officers responded, it was reported that one of the two men involved had been stabbed. An investigation shows that the two men were arguing and it turned into a physical disturbance. As they were fighting, one man stabbed the other before being knocked unconscious. The suspect has been identified as 48-year-old Alvin Reed of Clovis. He'll be booked into Fresno County Jail for assault with deadly weapon. Michael Reed, KMJ News.
3: Fresno soccer fans are celebrating this morning. 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
5: Cheering on their squad while they fought for their first knockout round win since 2002. One fan telling us despite the drought, his confidence never wavered.
6: 1-0, we'll be 2-0 when the game is over.
5: And just moments later, that second goal arrived, securing the 2-0 win. The fans loving every second.
7: FIFA World Cup, USA has shown like a lot of heart.
5: This year's FIFA World Cup has taken the United States by storm. Thousands of fans being introduced to the world's game for the first time.
8: It's been pretty intense. The energy is great. The environment is great. So I'm all about it, yeah.
5: But in the Valley, soccer is a sport that needs no introduction.
6: You know this game. You know how big the stage is. This is bigger than anything.
5: The United States is now set to play 9th-ranked Belgium in the round of 16. The fans are looking to keep this American dream alive.
6: Bring them.
3: That's ABC 30's Vincent Camarillo reporting. Under the new law that took effect yesterday here in California, no more sell-by dates will be printed on food packaging. KMJ's Liz Kern.
9: Food companies say the sell-by date does not mean the product has gone bad or is unsafe to eat. Rather, it's an indicator for stores so that they know peak freshness. But it can confuse consumers, and many people throw out food when it ages past the sell-by date. Now part of a new California law, those labels on food packaging, the sell-by labels, are illegal. Food manufacturers and retailers will have to use standardized best if used by, indicating peak quality, and use by labels for product safety of when a product cannot be consumed after that date. Liz Kern, KMJ News.
3: 642 here on Fresno's Morning News. The new study by the University of California Merced reveals that acting like Taylor Swift is good for your health. Researchers say her small acts of kindness, like writing handwritten notes to friends and fans and baking homemade treats for others, boost a person's health and happiness. Ramesh Balasubramanian, a neuroscientist at the university, says, quote, writing by hand has important cognitive benefits. Studies have shown it improves brain function and memory.
2: Ramesh, I'm familiar with him. He just goes by RB.
3: Okay, RB.
2: You know, the Taylor haters out there, and we have some in this building, are probably like, oh, I hate her more. It's like, just open your heart up and just bring a little joy in there. There's nothing wrong with Taylor. You don't have to like her music. You can appreciate the fact, I like her music, but you can appreciate the fact that she does a lot of random acts of kindness.
3: You know, it kind of reminds me of my wife, Julie. She bakes for you guys, and it's not for me. It's for you guys.
2: I'd like to just say once again, it's Thursday. We're off tomorrow, off the weekend. I'm wondering, did I miss the bad of the brownies that you brought in today, or did you just keep for yourself, you know? No.
10: They were so good. They went quick.
2: But that's not, he was supposed to bring some today.
3: I did, but he's taking them to New York for the wedding.
2: Why? Are you greedy?
10: Well, I just want to do something kind for her. Yeah, the whole bottom line.
2: Right. That's a fair point. That's a fair point, yeah. All right. Brownies, but you just, guys, you don't know what you're missing. His wife's brownies are just, the devil's crack crunch, but forget that. Now it's devil's brownies.
10: We love them.
2: Sakes. All right, coming up, it is sports with George Takata, and he's a massive basketball trade last night. Celtics and the Sixers, they don't trade often. Those two, the rivalry, it's an intense rivalry. The organizations can't stand each other.

0: But they let that go for a big trade, and it involves a former Fresno State Bulldog. Also, you know, a little bit about the World Cup. We'll tell you about that. We're going to tell you a little bit more later on. There was Major League Baseball last night, including the A's playing the Dodgers. One team last night hit 8 home runs. Who was it? You'll find out next.
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4: Paul George on the move again in a stunning trade between the Sixers and Celtics. Good Thursday morning, everybody. I'm George Staccato with the KMJ Morning Sports Report. Former Bulldog Paul George traded from the 76ers to the Celtics for Jaylen Brown in a blockbuster deal. Philadelphia also sending 2 first-round picks and 2 second-rounders to the Celtics in this trade. George turned 36 on May the 2nd. This will be his 17th NBA season. He averaged 17.3 points per game last season in 37 games with Philadelphia. The Celtics will be his 5th NBA team. He was drafted by the Pacers. He's also played for the Thunder, the Clippers, and the 76ers. Now he's going to Boston. Brown, 4th in the NBA in scoring last season at 28.7 points per game. One of the top players in the league. He's a 5-time All-Star and the 2024 NBA Finals Most Valuable Player. Fresno native A.J. Johnson, who started his high school career at San Joaquin Memorial, was traded from the Mavs to the Grizzlies. This will be his 4th team since he was drafted less than 2 years ago in 2024. He was drafted by the Bucks. He's also played for the Wizards and the Mavs, and now he's going to Memphis. He's also going to be teammates with Central East High School alum Cedric Coward in Memphis. So 2 guys from Fresno on the same NBA team. That's pretty cool. The Lakers trade for Jazz center Walker Kessler for 4 first-round picks. Kessler will now sign a 4-year, $130 million deal with the Lakers, according to reports. LA also agreed to deals with Sandro Mamukelashvili, Quentin Grimes, and Colin Sexton. World Cup, the United States moving on, beating Bosnia-Herzegovina 2-0 for their first World Cup knockout win since 2002. Follerin Balogun, his 3rd goal of the tournament, but he received a controversial red card early in the second half, so he will miss the round of 16 match against Belgium on July the 6th. Today's game, Spain against Austria at noon from SoFi Stadium, Portugal taking on Croatia at 4 o'clock in Toronto, and at Switzerland against Algeria, 8 p.m. start from Vancouver. In the majors, the A's beat the Dodgers 7-1. JT Ginn gets the win. He's 7-4, giving up 1 run in 6 innings. Freddie Freeman, a solo homer, his 14th for Los Angeles. Giants finally get a win over the Diamondbacks 6-4, their first win against Arizona this season. Victor Barrichello, a 2-run homer in that 6-4 win. Cubs all over the Padres 23-3. Chicago hits 8 homers. Dansby Swanson hits 3 of them, including a grand slam, driving in 8 runs. Braves beat the Cardinals 5-1. Former Diamond Dog Dylan Lee, a scoreless 8th, 2 strikeouts. His earned run average now at 0.95 for the year. The Grizzlies over Ontario 9-5. Rawhide blanked by Inland Empire 5-0. 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That will do it for your morning check at sports. Enjoy your Thursday, everyone. I'm George Staccato with the KMJ Morning Sports Report.
0: Thank you. Greg and George. Back to Greg, taking a look at the roads.
5: And the roads start getting a little busy right now on southbound 41 at Avenue 12 in Madera. Right now, we're looking at some backup there. Eastbound 180 at Peach, there is some debris in the roadway causing some problems. Also, East Jensen and South Temperance, there is an injury accident that's got traffic slowed just a little bit. And Goodfellow Avenue at Newmark, crash there as well. Next update in 10 minutes. I'm Greg Lane with KMJ Traffic.
6: Summer on the mild side continues. Sunshine in low 90s for today. A little bit warmer on Friday. And then we get to those upper 90s as we go into the 4th of July weekend. In fact, we stay somewhere between 95 to 99 for the majority of next week, with overnight lows leaving the 50s and getting up into the 60s. Today's high, 92. For KMJ and ABC 30, I'm Chief Meteorologist Kevin Musso.
0: Thank you, Kevin. 62 degrees right now, coming up on 650. We're going to head back to Randy at the news desk.
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9: KMJ News Time, 6:52. I'm Randy James, live in the KMJ newsroom. In Fresno, a Fresno woman who died in a fatal crash on June 29th has been identified. Here's KMJ's Michael Reed.
10: 43-year-old Elsa Gonzalez of Fresno died during a crash involving a big rig hauling a modular classroom. The California Highway Patrol says the collision happened just after 7:15 in the morning at the intersection of Chestnut Avenue and Arnold Way. Investigators say the truck entered the intersection and began turning south onto Chestnut when the victim, driving northbound, struck the rear of the trailer. The Acura then traveled into nearby parking lots before coming to a rest on Chestnut Avenue. Gonzalez was pronounced dead at the scene. The truck driver was not hurt and cooperated with investigators. CHP says drugs and alcohol do not appear to be factors. Michael Reed, KMJ News.
9: California will institute Bruce Lee Day in a first for a Chinese American in our state's history. KMJ's Liz Kern.
11: The martial arts icon was born in San Francisco. He will become the first Chinese American in California history with an annual namesake day. Governor Gavin Newsom signed a law on Tuesday, officially designating May 17th as Bruce Lee Day. That's the date in 1959 that an 18-year-old Lee returned to San Francisco after spending his childhood in Hong Kong. Lee's daughter Shannon says the honor's a testament to her father's enduring legacy as a bridge between cultures. Bruce Lee is credited for challenging racial stereotypes with his portrayal of a strong Asian male through martial arts cinema.
12: I'm warning you.
13: Hey, Alum, don't bother yourself.
12: Lay off.
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9: Central Valley leadership is taking front and center role in a national dairy policy. KMJ Ag Director Don York.
14: South Valley Congressman David Valadeo is helping relaunch the bipartisan Congressional Dairy Caucus alongside congressional lawmakers from Connecticut, Idaho, and Washington. Valadao, the only dairy farmer currently serving in Congress, says dairy is a cornerstone of the Central Valley economy. And he says producers need strong advocates as they face high cost, labor shortages, trade pressures, and market volatility. The National Milk Producers Federation welcomes the relaunch, saying the caucus gives dairy farmers a stronger voice on Capitol Hill. John York, KMJ News.
9: 6:54 here on Fresno's Morning News. Who should be the face of America? Well, according to a new poll, the answer is as American as apple pie. Tom Hanks. Respondents say the Oscar-winning actor best represents the nation's core values and ideals. Other familiar names making the list include former President Barack Obama, current President Trump, Taylor Swift, Bruce Springsteen, Dolly Parton, Clint Eastwood, Elon Musk, Denzel Washington, The Rock, and Stephen Colbert. No surprise here, America's favorite everyman is still Tom Hanks.
0: When I saw what your fifth, we call them kickers here, is, I'm not making this up. This is what I wrote down on my little, one of my notes in here. You see what it says?
9: No.
0: Tom Hanks.
9: Look at you go.
5: Wow.
0: That was because of all the movies that he's done, he just looks like somebody who could have been from Nebraska, right. Middle America, kind of an everyman. Very well liked. There's going to be people that'll be like, oh, his politics don't match. Man, forget that. Forget that. I don't want any politician as the face of America. I mean, for me, I'm old school. Statue of Liberty.
9: Yeah. There you go.
0: Put Lady Liberty up there.
9: Right.
0: Maybe make her smile a little bit more.
9: Yeah. Right.
0: But I like that. I like that choice.
9: It's a good list.
0: Yeah, it absolutely is. All right. Get one more brief look at your morning commute from Greg.
5: In brief, it will be Jensen Avenue at South Temperance. We got an injury accident working there, backing things up. Eastbound 180 at Peach. There is a hazard in the number 2 lane causing some issues, and we'll get into more of our freeways in 10 minutes. Greg Lane with KMJ Traffic.
6: Sunshine continues. Low 90s, breezy conditions. Even on Friday, low to mid 90s, but it'll be upper 90s as we head into the 4th of July weekend. In fact, we'll stay in those upper 90s next week, just below 100. Overnight lows changing from 50s to the 60s. A dry forecast. Today's high, 92. For KMJ and ABC 30, I'm Chief Meteorologist Kevin Musa.
0: Thank you, Kevin. Right now here in Fresno, it is 62 degrees. In Big Sur on the Central Coast, 51 degrees. Up in Sonora, it's 62. And in Seattle, Washington, where the United States men's national team is going to play on Monday, 56.
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0: We are 32 seconds away from hour number two. Good morning, I'm Christopher Gabriel.
9: Good morning, I'm Randy James. The biggest ever, Fresno throws its largest downtown 4th of July celebration in city history.
0: Search warrants and secrecy rocks Avenal. City offices and leaders' homes are targeted.
9: And details on the wedding of the millennium.
0: Well, those stories, plenty more coming your way from Randy James at the news desk over the next 60 minutes, along with traffic and weather together on the fives. George Takata has your sports right now here in Fresno. It's beautiful, sunny, it's clear, 62 degrees. Let's go 3000 East, Midtown Manhattan, Fox News. It is 7 a.m.
12: Less hiring and less unemployment. I'm Dave Anthony, Fox News. We got that update to the economy this morning.
15: There were just 57,000 new jobs created in June, fewer than expected, though the unemployment rate declined to 4.2%. Economists were predicting job growth of 110,000 and the unemployment rate holding at 4.3%.
12: That's Fox's Danica Sola. More than a week after twin earthquakes devastated Venezuela, a survivor pulled from the rubble. As crews keep searching for thousands still missing, more than 2,200 confirmed dead. A search also continues in the Arabian Sea for a missing U.S. Navy sailor. After a helicopter made an emergency water landing, three others on board were rescued. U.S. Central Command says there's no indication enemy fire was the cause. This after mediators in Qatar reported progress after two more days of indirect U.S. and Iran talks. Fox's Trey Yinkst reports from Tel Aviv.
16: As the Middle East waits to see what comes next in the ceasefire with Iran, Israel is marking 1,000 days since the October 7th massacre. A rally was held outside of the Knesset today, Israel's parliament, to call for accountability in the aftermath of the attack.
17: We demand an official commission of inquiry by the Israeli government to investigate.
12: That Hamas terror attack killed more than 1,000 Israelis and triggered the deadly destructive war in Gaza. At least 20 people are dead in Kyiv after what Ukraine's foreign minister called a night of horror. Russia attacked with hundreds of drones and missiles.
18: Loud explosions shook the Ukrainian capital for hours. The attack, with ballistic and cruise missiles and drones, damaged buildings and civilian infrastructure across the city.
12: Fox's Greg Palcott. At the World Cup, the U.S. advanced to the round of 16.
19: I felt we put on such a good performance and didn't deserve the red card. I mean, I didn't see it, but it's unfortunate.
12: That's Christian Pulisic. The U.S. beat Bosnia and Herzegovina 2-0 despite being shorthanded most of the second half after the red card foul took a player out of the game. 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
25: 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And sports with George Takata. 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
3: Fresno's Morning News starts right now.
0: Good morning, everybody. It is Tuesday, July 2nd. This is hour number two, Fresno's Morning News. Glad to have you aboard. Let's head over to the traffic desk, check in with Greg Orr.
5: And right now, CG, this report brought to you by the all-new North Fork Mono Casino opening this fall. East Jensen at South Temperance right now. There is a injury accident there. Emergency personnel are on the scene in Sanger, Goodfellow Avenue at South Newmark. Got a crash being reported there. Freeways, for the most part, are looking pretty good. We got some delay on southbound 41 at Avenue 12 in Madera, but once you get past there, all the way down 41 to the 180, looks good. 99 right now is moving along just fine. No delays to report in either direction. We're going to check the Grapevine in 10 minutes, see what's going on as people are traveling today. This is going to be the busy day for people getting out of Dodge. Next update in 10 minutes. I'm Greg Lane with KMJ Traffic.
6: More sunshine and low 90s expected. A little warmer on Friday, but mid and upper 90s to close to 100 will occur over the weekend starting on Saturday, 4th of July, and linger through most of next week. The overnight lows will leave the 50s and head to the 60s. Today's high, 92. For KMJ and ABC 30, I'm Chief Meteorologist Kevin Musso.
0: 62 degrees right now here in Fresno. 7:07 is your time. It's my time, too. Let's get back to the news desk with Randy James.
9: Thank you, Christopher. Good morning, everybody. A deadly hit and run in central Fresno has claimed the life of a motorcyclist. Fresno police say the crash happened just after 9 last night at Dakota and Fruit. Officers arrived to find a man in his 30s lying in the intersection. He was rushed to CRMC, where he later died. Investigators say his silver SUV made a left turn in front of the motorcycle and then sped away northbound on Fruit. Witnesses say both vehicles had a green light at the time of the crash. The victim's identity has not been released. Anyone with information is urged to contact Fresno police. The city of Avenal is under investigation. Kings County investigators spent hours yesterday executing search warrants at 7 locations across Avenal, including City Hall, a community center, and several homes tied to city leaders,
26: including 3 council members, the mayor, our city manager's homes, our city hall, and our new community building that they're building.
27: In a brief press release, the Kings County District Attorney's Office says the evidence gathered relates to an active investigation. Currently, some of the Avenal City Council members are facing a Kings County judge following the April recall election of 4 of its 5 members.
26: I'm happy that this is happening so that way we can move forward and rebuild our community. They don't want to step down, so as community members have complained that we want to know what they're hiding. Why won't they step down? There has to be a reason why. They say the city has to have the council members to function. There is a process of that. We did our recall legally. They are out. It was certified on May 28th this year.
27: That next court date for those council members will be on July 9th.
9: ABC 30's Cassandra Gutierrez. Two deadly pedestrian crashes shut down Fresno area roadways within hours of each other. Fresno police say a man struck in a crosswalk near Highway 99 Olive Avenue off-ramp last night around 10, later died at CRMC. Investigators say the driver stayed at the scene and neither alcohol nor criminal activity is suspected. Meanwhile, CHP is investigating a separate fatal crash on northbound Highway 41 where a pedestrian walked across traffic during the evening rush hour and was struck and killed by a pickup truck. The driver remained on the scene to cooperate. Drugs and alcohol are not believed to be factors as both investigations remain ongoing. The USDA is reminding everybody about outdoor food safety during the 4th of July holiday weekend. KMJ Ag Director Don York.
1: The Ag Department says summer heat increases food safety risks. Here are some simple steps that you can follow. Keeping perishables in coolers or insulated containers and grilling meats to safe internal temperatures are easy ways to avoid harmful bacteria. When it comes to cooking, raw meat and poultry must reach a safe minimum internal temperature to ensure all harmful bacteria are killed during the grilling process. And you should use a food thermometer to check the internal temperature in multiple spots. For more information about food safety, the USDA offers a hotline phone number 1-888-MP-HOTLINE. Don York, KMJ News.
9: 710 here on Fresno's Morning News. Taylor Swift and Travis Kelce reportedly set to tie the knot tomorrow in New York City. And if reports are true, it'll be one marathon celebration. A rehearsal dinner for 100 guests is scheduled tonight with more than 1,000 invitees expected tomorrow. The ceremony is reportedly set for 5:30 p.m., followed by a reception that could last until 2 in the morning. Food deliveries spotted at Madison Square Garden included lobster, chicken, and plenty of sides. Reports also claim Taylor will take Travis Kelce's last name personally, legally, while keeping Taylor Swift professionally.
0: You think they're going to have a table set up for, like, celery sticks and carrots and blue cheese dressing? And
9: a charcuterie board.
0: Yeah, a little charcuterie board, some salami and what have you.
9: You know, this whole romance started back 3 years ago when Travis Kelce attended Taylor's Eras show there in Kansas City, 2003. And he tried to give her a friendship bracelet
0: yes.
9: with his phone number on it.
0: Yeah, it started innocently enough.
9: Yeah.
0: I remember some of the conversations I saw that we'd see with her and her mother and this guy, and I'm not really a big football fan and so on, but there they are.
5: No, they're going to have different food stations throughout the reception tomorrow. And there are all some of Taylor's favorite restaurants, and she is, every detail of this wedding, from down to the food, is all from what she wants to do.
0: Well, you'll be documenting that for us.
5: Absolutely.
0: We appreciate that. All right. Coming up, sport.
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15: Good Thursday morning, everybody. I'm George Takata with the KMJ Morning Sports Report. Blockbuster trade in the NBA, and it features a Bulldog legend. Paul George traded from the Philadelphia 76ers to the Boston Celtics for Jaylen Brown. Philly's also sending two first-round picks and two second-rounders to the Celtics in this deal. George turned 36 on May the 2nd. This will be his 17th NBA season. He averaged 17.3 points per game last season in 37 games. The Celtics will be his fifth NBA team, drafted by the Pacers, also played for the Thunder, Clippers, 76ers, and now the Celtics. Brown, fourth in the NBA in scoring last season at 28.7 points per game, one of the top players in the league. He's a five-time All-Star in the 2024 NBA Finals Most Valuable Player. Fresno native A.J. Johnson, who started his high school basketball career at San Joaquin Memorial, traded from the Mavs to the Grizzlies. Now, this will be his fourth team since he was drafted in 2024 by the Bucks. He's played for Milwaukee, the Wizards, the Mavs, and now he's going to Memphis. And he's also now teammates with Central East High School alum Cedric Coward in Memphis. So two guys with Fresno ties on the same NBA team. The Lakers trade for Jazz center Walker Kessler for four first-round picks, and he will sign a four-year, $130 million deal with the Lakers. LA also agreed to free agent deals with Sandro Mamukelashvili, Quentin Grimes, and Colin Sexton. World Cup, the United States moving on, defeats Bosnia-Herzegovina 2-0 for their first World Cup knockout win since 2002. Fulleran Balogun, his third goal of the tournament, but he received a red card early in the second half. Kind of a controversial call. He will miss the round of 16 match against Belgium on July 6th. Today's game, Spain against Austria at noon from SoFi Stadium. Portugal against Croatia, 4 o'clock start in Toronto. And in Vancouver, it's Switzerland taking on Algeria at 8 p.m. In the majors, the A's beat the Dodgers 7-1. JT Ginn, 6 innings, 1 run, gets the win. He's 7-4. Freddie Freeman, a solo homer for the Dodgers, his 14th. Giants finally get a win over the Diamondbacks, 6-4. Barrichotto, the rookie for San Francisco, hits a 2-run shot. Victor Barrichotto, their first win against Arizona this season. The Cubs all over the Padres. Wow, 23-3. Chicago hits 8 homers. Dansby Swanson, 3 of them, including a grand slam, driving in 8. Braves over the Cardinals, 5-1. Dylan Lee, the former Diamond Dog, a scoreless 8th. He had 2 strikeouts. His earned run average down to 0.95. In the minors, the Grizzlies beat Ontario 9-5. Inland Empire blanks the Rawhide 5-0. 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That'll do it for your morning check in sports. Enjoy your Thursday, everybody. I'm George Takata with the KMJ Morning Sports Report.
0: Thank you, George. Back to Greg, taking a look at the morning commute.
5: Well, the morning commute is busy right now, CG, and this report is brought to you by the North Fork Mono Casino opening this fall. We have Aubrey Road, a Granite Creek Lane. There is an injury accident. Another one on East Jensen is South Temperance. Both of those injury accidents have emergency personnel on the way. In Sanger right now, East Goodfellow at South Newmark, they're cleaning up from an earlier accident, but the intersection is still not open. Next update in 10 minutes. I'm Greg Lane with KMJ Traffic.
6: Summer on the mild side continues. Sunshine in low 90s for today. A little bit warmer on Friday. And then we get to those upper 90s as we go into the 4th of July weekend. In fact, we stay somewhere between 95 to 99 for the majority of next week, with overnight lows leaving the 50s and getting up into the 60s. Today's high, 92. For KMJ and ABC 30, I'm Chief Meteorologist Kevin Musso.
0: Thank you, Kevin. Right now here in Fresno, had a little bump up of temperature. It's 64 degrees, but it's just a beautiful morning here to start your Thursday, July 2nd, big holiday weekend. Hope you have great plans. Be safe out there. We're going to get back to Randy at the news desk in 2.
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0: 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There we go.
9: Thank you, CG. Yes. Good morning, everybody. Job creation cooling down last month.
22: There were just 57,000 new jobs created in June, fewer than expected, though the unemployment rate declined to 4.2%. Economists were predicting job growth of 110,000 and the unemployment rate holding at 4.3%. The Labor Department says employment continued to trend up in professional and business services, social assistance, and health care. However, employment declined in leisure and hospitality. The weekly update on new claims for unemployment benefits was little changed, declining by 1,000 to 215,000 last week. The Federal Reserve considers the employment situation when it decides what to do about interest rates. The Fed meets again July 28th and 29th. Jenny Coselda, Fox News.
9: The U.S. is negotiating with Iran ahead of a key NATO summit in Ankara, Turkey next week. U.S. Ambassador to NATO Matthew Whitaker revealing to Fox and Friends, President Trump was very frustrated with many NATO countries for their lack of support at the start of the Iranian conflict, as many had to put out political statements condemning the U.S. military operation in the country and denying U.S. access to their military bases. He stresses they need to stand united in order to ensure Iran does not get a nuclear weapon.
23: We have to make sure that our allies are with us politically and militarily at all times, because that's how, you know, we're strong and capable as ourselves, but we are stronger and even more capable when our allies are alongside of us.
9: However, some European leaders have noted that the U.S. and Israel did not consult any of them before launching the war, and have reminded the U.S. that NATO is a defensive alliance and does not obligate them to attack Iran or any other country. 7:22 here on Fresno's Morning News. New York City police arresting a couple for climbing to the top of the Empire State Building yesterday. Fox's Todd Pyro reports.
28: King Kong's got nothing on these guys. In a stunning scene, the couple climbed to the needle point of the city's most iconic skyscraper. Then they unfurled a banner that reads, quote, "When the power of love beats the love of power, the world knows peace." Soon after, the man got down on one knee and proposed to his girlfriend. Both were dressed in black and also had face coverings. The two recently starred in a Netflix documentary, so you know the real intent of this move right here, which showed them pulling off similar stunts on skyscrapers around the world. Police reportedly believe that the pair got up there by going through a locked maintenance hatch on the 102nd floor observation deck.
9: The two are facing multiple charges, including burglary and reckless endangerment. Did you guys know what the quote was, where it came from?
0: I don't know. I was wondering about that.
9: Jimi Hendrix.
0: Oh, is that right? Yeah. Really? Wow.
9: The love and the world peace, when you peace finds love,
0: yeah,
9: and all that stuff.
0: Okay.
9: Yeah. Anyway.
0: I thought the one about Fresno's morning news was better.
9: Yeah, I know.
0: A lot better. A
5: lot more attention to that one. But no, I see the videos, and I caught one just a few minutes ago. It still makes my stomach turn to think how far up they were and how great those pictures were.
9: And who do they think they are? Alex Honnold? Remember that guy?
0: Yes.
9: That scaled the
0: building.
9: Taipei 101 yes. in Taiwan. He went 1,667 feet. They only went 1,400.
0: Yeah, they're amateurs.
5: But that tower that they were hanging off of, that made me nervous.
9: Gives you the willies, doesn't it, just looking down?
0: I get a little nervous being up on a 7-foot ladder. Sakes. All right, coming up, we have traffic and weather together in the background. This is John Williams, Boston Pops Orchestra, appropriate song.

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8: Back to the traffic desk we go. But this is going to be a busy travel day, is it not?
9: It is going to be a very busy travel day. In fact, AAA was saying that more people are going to be road today. And Sunday's going to be the big day to return.
8: Yeah, it makes sense. Yeah.
9: So, yeah, and we're already starting to see some problems up. Right now, we have an issue southbound 99 at Avenue 17. This would be in Madera. There is a hazard in the roadway. We got some injury accidents to report. Aubrey Road at Granite Creek. And another one is on East Jensen Avenue at South Temperance. And taking a closer look right now at the freeways, we're starting to get some delays. This is on westbound 180 heading into northbound 41. 99 is still looking good. 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More details on the freeways coming up in 10 minutes. I'm Greg Lane with KMJ Traffic.
10: Sunshine continues. Low 90s, breezy conditions. Even on Friday, low to mid 90s, but it'll be upper 90s as we head into the 4th of July weekend. In fact, we'll stay in those upper 90s next week, just below 100. Overnight lows changing from 50s to the 60s. A dry forecast. Today's high, 92. For KMJ and ABC 30, I'm Chief Meteorologist Kevin Musso.
8: Thank you, Kevin. Right now here in Fresno, it is 64 degrees. Taking a look at Wall Street. Boy, everything is looking pretty good today. The Dow is up 349 points. S&P 500 is up 26. NASDAQ's up 11. Oil trading at $67 a barrel. Once again, 64 degrees, 728 is the time. We'll head back to Randy.
0: San Joaquin Valley Town Hall is back for our 90th season. 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
13: KMJ News Time 7:30. I'm Randy James, live in the KMJ Newsroom. Fresno is gearing up for what city leaders say will be the biggest 4th of July celebration in downtown history.
14: We wanted to honor our rich diversity here in Fresno, our unity, as well as to honor those who have served and continue to serve our country.
15: 15,000 people are expected to fill the streets all day long this Saturday for events starting at 10 a.m., lasting until 10 p.m. Everything kicks off at Mariposa Plaza with live music and cultural performances. Then the party keeps going just steps away at Kern Plaza and the Brewery District, where the streets will be blocked off. Then the grand finale at Chichansey Park, where families can watch the fireworks spectacular. The heart of the city transforming into a prime place for the celebration. The Fresno Fire Department will have its downtown crews on standby for the big event, as well as two extra engines. Drones will be used to help track down illegal firework users. But with all the preparations, the city hopes the focus remains on celebrating safely.
14: And celebrating One America, One Fresno.
13: That's ABC 30's Brisa Colon reporting. The Trump administration has sued California and Virginia over new laws in both states that restrict the sale of semi-automatic firearms. The two separate lawsuits filed yesterday by the Justice Department in federal court say the laws violate the Second Amendment. Virginia's Democratic Governor Abigail Spanberger signed legislation earlier this year banning the sale and manufacture of certain semi-automatic firearms. The California law prohibits gun shops from selling certain handguns that can easily be made automatic. Attorneys general in both states say they would defend their laws. 7:31 here on Fresno's Morning News. Standout U.S. national soccer team player Christian Pulisic hails from Hershey, Pennsylvania.
16: Let's go.
13: Known as the sweetest place on earth, thanks to its chocolate-drenched origins, Hershey has made Pulisic a local hero alongside Milton S. Hershey. Pulisic's credits his upbringing and training in and around Hershey for his success. The community has rallied around him as the U.S. team competes in the World Cup. Pulisic's journey from Hershey to international soccer stardom inspires young players, emphasizing the importance of dedication and family support in achieving those dreams.
16: Going to high school in Philly, we went to Hershey Park, Hershey, Pennsylvania, dozens and dozens of times. So Milton Hershey was an amazing man. Mm-hmm. He built the whole town. And not only did he build the town, for all of his workers, he wanted to take care of them and their families. He built homes for every single person in that town that worked at his factory. The factory used to give tours. Christian Pulisic wouldn't have gone to one of those because of his age. What he did go on was the tours in the fake factory, the little ride you go through and you see how they're all made and stuff, and then you get Hershey bars at the very end. There's Hershey Park, there's Hershey Park Arena, there's the Hershey Park, there's the Hershey Hotel. But for Christian Pulisic growing up there, Milton Hershey created all kinds of athletic fields and every possible advantage to any kid growing up there to play whatever sport they wanted. Clearly, Christian took advantage of
13: that. That's awesome.
16: Yeah, and they lived in England for a while, and as his parents say, he was clearly skilled way above the other kids. He spent hours and hours in the backyard working his crap, and you see the results of it.
13: Look at that.
16: Yeah, he's amazing.
9: You know, and I think it's really cool that, this just goes to show you that if you know early in life what you want to do and start working on it, that your dreams can come true.
16: And his parents supported him every step of the way. The background, by the way, this is, of course, Living in the USA by the Steve Miller Band. Got to keep that theme this morning. We are at the bottom of the hour. We have your bottom hour headlines coming up next. Randy James is at the news desk. Greg Lane, traffic desk, MCG. And this is the award-winning Fresno's Morning News on KMJ at KMJNow.com or anywhere you stream.
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21: A Better Life with Dr. Sanjay Gupta.
22: When you need your body to perform, but some of your muscles are having trouble, other muscles can sometimes help compensate. This is a great thing short term, but long term it can lead to serious and even chronic aches and pains. So if you've got nagging stiffness or irritation somewhere, don't push through it. Try to figure out why it's happening and how you can correct it. Strength and conditioning specialist Dana Santa says, performing exercises at a deliberate tempo makes it easier to notice when the wrong muscles are taking over, and also gives the intended muscles a chance to engage before that compensation kicks in. Dana suggests that starting with primary movement patterns such as squatting, hinging, pushing, pulling, rotating, and core can help make compensation easiest to identify and to address. I'm Dr. Sanjay Gupta, helping you live a better life.
23: Come.
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16: And these are your bottom hour headlines. Good morning, I'm Christopher Gabriel.
13: Good morning, I'm Randy James. A new law that took effect yesterday affects the sell-by dates printed on your food packaging.
16: Fresno soccer fans go nuts at a local watch party. We're going to take you there.
13: Is Taylor Swift good for your health? One Valley University says absolutely.
16: Daily Dose of Taylor, all those stories, plenty more coming your way from Randy in just a couple of minutes. Back over to Greg, take a look at the morning commute. Greg?
9: And the morning commute, for those of you who are going to be heading to Southern California, I was just checking the Grapevine. It is open. Once you get onto the Grapevine, it's smooth sailing until you get to Santa Clarita. Then things start to slow down. But through Bakersfield right now, it's going to be a pretty easy drive. In Fresno right now, Aubrey Road at Granite Creek Lane, there is an injury accident. Another one that's causing some issues, East Jensen at South Temperance. That's in the cleanup stages. And one thing to also report is our freeways are moving along just fine. We have no delays to report of, and things look pretty good. This report brought to you by the all-new North Fork Mono Casino opening this fall. Next update in 10 minutes. I'm Greg Lane with KMJ Traffic.
10: More sunshine and low 90s expected. A little warmer on Friday, but mid and upper 90s to close to 100 will occur over the weekend starting on Saturday, 4th of July, and linger through most of next week. The overnight lows will leave the 50s and head to the 60s. Today's high, 92. For KMJ and ABC 30, I'm Chief Meteorologist Kevin Musso.
16: Thank you, Kevin. Right now, here in Fresno, Palm and Shaw, Radio City, 65 degrees at 738. We're going to head back to Randy in 7.
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0: a physical disturbance. As they were fighting, one man stabbed the other before being knocked unconscious. The suspect has been identified as 48-year-old Alvin Reed of Clovis. He'll be booked into Fresno County Jail for assault with deadly weapon. Michael Reed, KMJ News.
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2: Cheering on their squad while they fought for their first knockout round win since 2002. 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
2: And just moments later, that second goal arrived, securing the 2-0 win. The fans loving every second.
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2: This year's FIFA World Cup has taken the United States by storm. Thousands of fans being introduced to the world's game for the first time.
5: It's been pretty intense. It's that the energy is great, the environment is great, so I'm all about it, yeah.
2: But in the Valley, soccer is a sport that needs no introduction.
3: You know this game, you know how big the stage is. This is bigger than anything.
2: The United States is now set to play 9th-ranked Belgium in the round of 16. The fans are looking to keep this American dream alive.
3: Bring them.
1: That's ABC 30's Vincent Camarillo reporting. Under the new law that took effect yesterday here in California, no more sell-by dates will be printed on food packaging. KMJ's Liz Kern explains.
6: Food companies say the sell-by date does not mean the product has gone bad or is unsafe to eat. Rather, it's an indicator for stores so that they know peak freshness. But it can confuse consumers, and many people throw out food when it ages past the sell-by date. Now part of a new California law, those labels on food packaging, the sell-by labels, are illegal. Food manufacturers and retailers will have to use standardized best if used by, indicating peak quality, and use by labels for product safety of when a product cannot be consumed after that date. Liz Kern, KMJ News.
1: 7:41 here on Fresno's Morning News. A new study by the University of California up in Merced reveals that acting like Taylor Swift is good for your health. Researchers say her small acts of kindness, like writing handwritten notes to friends and fans and baking homemade treats for others, boost a person's health and happiness. A neuroscientist at the university says writing by hand has important cognitive benefits. Studies have shown it improves brain function and memory.
7: All right, we still make our girls handwrite thank you notes for gifts.
1: That's a great practice to be in.
7: Yep, it's just never going to stop doing that.
1: Because so many times these days, people want to go the easy route.
7: Yeah. Yeah, no. They'll either do a quick email, a text message, but there's something special about a nice handwritten or printed note from someone. Mm-hmm. They went the extra mile. And yes, Julie, she may not be a fan of Taylor Swift, but Julie does those random acts of kindness with all the little treats that she brings
1: all
7: in for
1: the time.
7: It's really wonderful.
1: And anytime the kids come over, she makes sure that she makes something homemade dessert for them.
7: A lot of people don't realize at Randy's house, you have Randy's basic kitchen, and then you have the test kitchen out back that Julie is slaving away in 12 to 14 hours a day, coming up with all kinds of great stuff.
8: You know, the one thing about Julie's, everything that she is... brought in is just delightful. Oh, and so we can't say thank you enough.
7: No, that's true. That's absolutely true. Those brownies, though. My goodness.
8: Oh, those were just...
1: That was one of her first times trying that.
8: Oh,
1: when she used to make them from the box. Yeah. This was completely from scratch.
7: I'm sorry. I don't mean to push this, but when is she making them again? I'm just throwing that out there.
1: I'll get back to you on that.
7: I appreciate that. Thanks so much. All right, coming up, it's George Takata with sports. George is going to tell you about the huge NBA trade between the Boston Celtics and the Philadelphia 76ers, two teams that rarely do anything with each other, but this is a big one. Also, we've been telling you about the World Cup all morning long. There's a slate of games today. You'll hear who is playing whom. Also, Major League Baseball and, of course, Minor League Baseball as well. All that, a little bit more, coming up from George next.
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7: Paul George on the move again in a stunning trade between the Sixers and Celtics. Good Thursday morning, everybody. I'm George Staccato with the KMJ Morning Sports Report. Former Bulldog Paul George traded from the 76ers to the Celtics for Jaylen Brown in a blockbuster deal. Philadelphia also sending two first-round picks and two second-rounders to the Celtics in this trade. George turned 36 on May the 2nd. This will be his 17th NBA season. He averaged 17.3 points per game last season in 37 games with Philadelphia. The Celtics will be his fifth NBA team. He was drafted by the Pacers. He's also played for the Thunder, the Clippers, and the 76ers. Now he's going to Boston. Brown, fourth in the NBA in scoring last season at 28.7 points per game. One of the top players in the league. He's a five-time All-Star and the 2024 NBA Finals Most Valuable Player. Fresno native A.J. Johnson, who started his high school career at San Joaquin Memorial, was traded from the Mavs to the Grizzlies. This will be his fourth team since he was drafted less than 2 years ago in 2024. He was drafted by the Bucks. He's also played for the Wizards and the Mavs, and now he's going to Memphis. He's also going to be teammates with Central East High School alum Cedric Coward in Memphis. So two guys from Fresno on the same NBA team. That's pretty cool. The Lakers trade for Jazz center Walker Kessler for four first-round picks. Kessler will now sign a four-year, $130 million deal with the Lakers, according to reports. LA also agreed to deals with Sandro Mamukelashvili, Quentin Grimes, and Colin Sexton. World Cup, the United States moving on, beating Bosnia-Herzegovina 2-0 for their first World Cup knockout win since 2002. Follerin Balogun, his third goal of the tournament, but he received a controversial red card early in the second half, so he will miss the round of 16 match against Belgium on July the 6th. Today's game, Spain against Austria at noon from SoFi Stadium. Portugal taking on Croatia at 4 o'clock in Toronto. And at Switzerland against Algeria, 8 p.m. start from Vancouver. In the majors, the A's beat the Dodgers 7-1. JT Ginn gets the win. He's 7-4, giving up one run in six innings. Freddie Freeman, a solo homer, his 14th for Los Angeles. Giants finally get a win over the Diamondbacks 6-4. Their first win against Arizona this season. Victor Barrichello, a two-run homer in that 6-4 win. Cubs all over the Padres, 23-3. Chicago hits eight homers. Dansby Swanson hits three of them, including a grand slam, driving in eight runs. Braves beat the Cardinals 5-1. Former Diamond Dog Dylan Lee, a scoreless eighth, two strikeouts. His earned run average now at 0.95 for the year. The Grizzlies over Ontario 9-5. Rawhide blanked by Inland Empire 5-0. 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Enjoy your Thursday, everyone. I'm George Staccato with the KMJ Morning Sports Report.
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9: Things getting kind of busy right now. This report brought to you by the all-new Northbrook Moto Casino opening this fall. Traffic is getting heavy on southbound 99 at Shields is where the slowdown begins, and it's all the way through Belmont right now. Heavy traffic is affecting northbound 41 coming off of westbound 180, and it's pretty much backed up until you get past McKinley on northbound 41. Southbound 41, there is some delay there as you pass over the 180 interchange. So expect some delays. We're kind of getting to that point of the morning. Next update in about 10 minutes. I'm Greg Lane with KMJ Traffic.
10: Summer on the mild side continues. Sunshine in low 90s for today. A little bit warmer on Friday. And then we get to those upper 90s as we go into the 4th of July weekend. In fact, we stay somewhere between 95 to 99 for the majority of next week, with overnight lows leaving the 50s and getting up into the 60s. Today's high, 92 for KMJ and ABC 30. I'm Chief Meteorologist Kevin Musso.
8: Thank you, Kevin. 65 degrees right now. It's just a beautiful morning here in the heart of the Central Valley. We're going to head back to Randy at the news desk.
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14: KMJ News Time, 7:52. I'm Randy James, live in the KMJ Newsroom. California will institute Bruce Lee Day, and a first for a Chinese American here in our state's history. KMJ's Liz Kern.
15: The martial arts icon was born in San Francisco. He will become the first Chinese American in California history with an annual namesake day. Governor Gavin Newsom signed a law on Tuesday, officially designating May 17th as Bruce Lee Day. That's the date in 1959 that an 18-year-old Lee returned to San Francisco after spending his childhood in Hong Kong. Lee's daughter, Shannon, says the honor's a testament to her father's enduring legacy as a bridge between cultures. Bruce Lee is credited for challenging racial stereotypes with his portrayal of a strong Asian male through martial arts cinema.
16: I'm warning you.
17: Hey, Alum, don't bother yourself.
16: Lay off.
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14: With fireworks lighting up the sky this 4th of July, don't forget about your pets. Experts say more animals go missing over Independence Day weekend than any other time of year, with frightened pets at risk of injury or even death if they're not kept safe.
18: The 4th of July, these noises are scary to them. And even if your animal didn't have a reaction last year, that doesn't mean that they won't this year.
14: Beth Caffrey is with the Central California Animal Disaster Team, and she says animals will try any way possible to escape the noise.
18: Bring them inside, put them somewhere safe in a secured room or even a secured kennel for the 4th of July fireworks celebration.
14: Also, you can turn on radio or TV to help mask the noise and make sure gates and fences are secure. 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Central Valley leadership is taking a front and center role in national dairy policy. KMJ Ag Director Don York.
19: South Valley Congressman David Valadeo is helping relaunch the bipartisan Congressional Dairy Caucus alongside congressional lawmakers from Connecticut, Idaho, and Washington. Valadeo, the only dairy farmer currently serving in Congress, says dairy is a cornerstone of the Central Valley economy. And he says producers need strong advocates as they face high cost, labor shortages, trade pressures, and market volatility. The National Milk Producers Federation welcomes the relaunch, saying the caucus gives dairy farmers a stronger voice on Capitol Hill. John York, KMJ News.
14: 7:54 here on Fresno's Morning News. Who should be the face of America? Well, according to a new poll, the answer is as American as apple pie. Tom Hanks. Respondents say the Oscar-winning actor best represents the nation's core values and ideals. Other familiar names include former President Barack Obama, President Trump, Taylor Swift, Bruce Springsteen, and so on. America's favorite everyman is still Tom Hanks.
8: Boy, when I saw you were doing this story, that's the first name that came to mind. I don't know why. He just the way he looks, kind of the way he carries himself, some of the roles he's done. It just seems like the perfect choice.
14: Indeed.
9: And it looks like the type of guy that would be your next door neighbor you'd love to have a beer with.
8: Absolutely. Yeah. Absolutely. All right, let's go to the traffic desk real quick, get an update from Greg.
9: I wanted to give you an update. If you're heading out of town and heading to Southern California right now, the Grapevine is open in both directions. Going through the Bakersfield area, there's a little bit of slowdown. Once you get past there, it's pretty good ride over the Grapevine. Next update in 10 minutes. I'm Greg Lane with KMJ Traffic.
10: Sunshine continues. Low 90s, breezy conditions. Even on Friday, low to mid 90s, but it'll be upper 90s as we head into the 4th of July weekend. In fact, we'll stay in those upper 90s next week, just below 100. Overnight lows changing from 50s to the 60s. A dry forecast. Today's high, 92. For KMJ and ABC 30, I'm Chief Meteorologist Kevin Musso.
8: Thank you, Kevin. Right now, Avila Beach, it is mostly clear and 56 degrees. Up in Bass Lake, mostly clear and 64 degrees. And here in Fresno, Palm and Shaw, Radio City, right now, it's just a little bit of a bump. It's clear and 66 degrees. Coming up, the final hour of the week, hour number.
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23: A better life with Dr. Sanjay Gupta.
24: I'm feeling lucky to have my college-age kids home with me for a few weeks this summer. And one of the things I know we're going to be talking about, AI. I've started to use it more often at the hospital to get fresh takes on patient problems that I'm trying to solve. And for my girls, well, I know that they are navigating college now with these new powerful tools. Something, frankly, that you and I couldn't have even imagined when we were in school. But while it may be tempting to outsource your studying and your work to these large language models, I beg you not to. And that's because AI chatbots tend to reproduce what researchers call weird viewpoints. That's an acronym: Western, Educated, Industrialized, Rich, and Democratic. Look, AI isn't going away, and admittedly, it can be a really powerful tool, but you don't want it doing your thinking for you. I'm Dr. Sanjay Gupta, helping you live a better life.
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8: Here are your headlines. Good morning, I'm Christopher Gabriel.
14: 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The biggest ever, Fresno throws its largest downtown 4th of July celebration in city history.
8: Search warrants and secrecy rocks Avenal. City offices and leaders' homes are targeted.
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8: All those stories, plenty more coming your way from Randy James over the next 60 minutes. First, let's go 3000 East to Fox News. It is 8 a.m.
1: He was trapped alive for 8 days. I'm Dave Anthony, Fox News. Another survivor pulled from the Venezuela earthquake rubble. Finally rescued in the badly damaged city of La Guardia days after crews first made contact with the man while digging and searching continues for others.
4: As the death toll from last week's twin earthquake surpasses 2,200, right now about 50,000 people are still missing and officials estimate nearly 60,000 buildings are damaged or destroyed.
1: That's Fox's Carly Shimkus. There's also death and destruction in Ukraine's capital, Kyiv, caused by another Russian bombardment. Hundreds of drones and missiles, at least 20 civilians killed.
5: Russian officials said it was in direct response to the intensified attacks by Ukraine on Russia's energy infrastructure that has left the country with a severe gas shortage. A Ukrainian official called on its allies to strengthen the country's air defenses following what he described as a night of horror.
1: Fox's Greg Palcott. Search continues the second day in the Arabian Sea for a missing U.S. Navy sailor after a helicopter made an emergency water landing. Three others on board were rescued. Now an update from Fox's Chris Foster on a much different drama at sea.
20: The World Health Organization says the last identified contact of someone infected with hantavirus on the MV Hondius cruise ship is out of quarantine, testing negative, and there's no chance of anyone else getting sick. There were 13 confirmed cases, all passengers or crew, no one they came in contact with later. Three people died, a German woman and a Dutch husband and wife believed to be the first infected on land in Argentina before the MV Hondius set sail April 1st.
1: There was a hiring slowdown last month. 57,000 jobs created.
25: That disappointing headline number, about half of the expectation. And the previous 2 months were revised lower by a combined 74,000 jobs.
1: Fox Business Network's Lauren Simonetti. But the unemployment rate unexpectedly fell slightly to 4.2%. 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
24: As someone who's been married nearly 25 years, I'll tell you, there's a lot of great things about having a spouse. And according to a new study out of the University of Miami Health System, marriage might even be linked to a lower risk of cancer. Why? Well, the researchers said people who are married are less likely to engage in risky behavior. They're more likely to get a nudge to go to regular preventive medicine appointments and screenings. And they have a partner to share the load of family obligations, household chores, and finances. No one is saying you should get married in the pursuit of better health. But if you are single, how can you build a strong support system to maybe get some of these same benefits? Do your own research, find out what's important, and then hold members of your squad accountable and let them hold you accountable as well. That can provide a lot of support. I'm Dr. Sanjay Gupta, helping you live a better life.
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37: 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And sports with George Takata. 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
8: Good morning, everybody. It's hour number three of Fresno's Morning News for July 2nd. This is our final hour of the week, as we're not going to be here tomorrow. We'll be back with you on Monday. But right now, let's take a look at the morning commute, because the roads are going to be busy today, Greg.
3: Oh, they certainly are, CG. In fact, I was just looking at 99. And in both directions, there's lots of cars, but things are moving. But you can tell that it's not as heavy as it normally is this time of the day. However, that will change. CHP is going to be in full force starting today. They are going to be out watching traffic and looking for speeders and looking for people that are doing things they shouldn't be doing, like texting while they're driving. So just be prepared for that as well. The freeways are looking remarkably well. A little bit of delay right now on westbound 180, heading in northbound 41, but not like it normally is. It's a lot lighter with traffic, so that's a good thing. 168 and 180 are doing well, and this report is brought to you by the all-new North Fork Mono Casino opening this fall. Next update in about 10 minutes. I'm Greg Lane with KMJ Traffic.
6: More sunshine and low 90s expected. A little warmer on Friday, but mid and upper 90s to close to 100 will occur over the weekend, starting on Saturday, 4th of July, and linger through most of next week. The overnight lows will leave the 50s and head to the 60s. Today's high, 92. For KMJ and ABC 30, I'm Chief Meteorologist Kevin Musso.
8: 66 degrees right now at 8:07. Let's head back to the news desk with Randy James.
14: Thank you, Christopher. Good morning, everybody. Happy Thursday to you. A deadly hit and run in Central Fresno has claimed the life of a motorcyclist. Fresno police say the crash happened just after 9 last night at Dakota and Fruit. Officers arrived to find a man in his 30s lying in the intersection. He was rushed to Community Regional Medical Center, where he later died. Investigators say a silver SUV made a left turn in front of the motorcycle and then sped away northbound on Fruit. Witnesses say both vehicles had a green light at the time of the crash. The victim's identity has not been released. Anyone with information is urged to contact Fresno police. The city of Avenal is under investigation. Kings County investigators spent hours yesterday executing search warrants at seven locations across Avenal, including City Hall, a community center, and several homes tied to city leaders,
7: including three council members, the mayor, our city manager's homes, our City Hall, and our new community building that they're building.
9: In a brief press release, the Kings County District Attorney's Office says the evidence gathered relates to an active investigation. Currently, some of the Avenal City Council members are facing a Kings County judge following the April recall election of four of its five members.
7: I'm happy that this is happening so that way we can move forward and rebuild our community. They don't want to step down, so as community members have complained that we want to know what they're hiding. Why won't they step down. There has to be a reason why. They say the city has to have the council members to function. There is a process of that. We did our recall legally. They are out. It was certified on May 28th this year.
9: That next court date for those council members will be on July 9th.
14: That's ABC 30's Cassandra Gutierrez. Two deadly pedestrian crashes shut down Fresno area roadways within hours of each other. Fresno police say a man struck in a crosswalk near Highway 99 Olive Avenue off-ramp last night around 10, later died at CRMC. Investigators say the driver stayed at the scene and neither alcohol nor criminal activity is suspected. Meanwhile, CHP is investigating a separate fatal crash on northbound Highway 41 where a pedestrian walking across traffic during the evening rush hour was struck and killed by a pickup truck. The driver remained on the scene. Drugs and alcohol are not believed to be factors, and both investigations continue. The USDA is reminding everyone about outdoor food safety during the 4th of July holiday weekend. KMJ Ag Director Don York.
1: The Ag Department says summer heat increases food safety risks. Here are some simple steps that you can follow. Keeping perishables in coolers or insulated containers and grilling meats to safe internal temperatures are easy ways to avoid harmful bacteria. When it comes to cooking, raw meat and poultry must reach a safe minimum internal temperature to ensure all harmful bacteria are killed during the grilling process. And you should use a food thermometer to check the internal temperature in multiple spots. For more information about food safety, the USDA offers a hotline phone number, 1-888-MP-HOTLINE. Don York, KMJ News.
14: 810 here on Fresno's Morning News. Taylor Swift and Travis Kelce reportedly set to tie the knot tomorrow night in New York City. And if reports are true, it'll be one marathon celebration with a rehearsal dinner for 100 guests scheduled for tonight with more than 1,000 invitees expected tomorrow. The ceremony is reportedly set for 5:30 p.m. local time there, followed by a reception that could last until 2 a.m. in the morning. Food deliveries spotted at Madison Square Garden included lobster, chicken, and plenty of sides, as you normally would find at a wedding.
4: Indeed.
14: Reports also claim Taylor will take Travis's last name personally while keeping the old Taylor Swift professionally.
8: Now, you told us, Greg, that you chose the chicken.
3: Right.
8: Not a lobster guy?
3: Well, I love lobster.
8: Yeah.
3: But the way they're having things set up, they're going to have these different stations that you're going to go through. So that'll be kind of cool.
8: That'll be cool.
14: Well, being in New York, I'd want pastrami. Come on.
8: Well, yeah. So if you and I were going, which is silly, why would we go? Because you and I would be at Katz's Deli getting pastrami.
14: Hey, do you guys kind of compare this to like the wedding of, like, say, Luke and Laura?
8: No. I compare this more like, that's actually a pretty fair comparison. But, you know, in all seriousness, it has the global flavor of Princess Di in terms of the amount of people all over the world that are interested in this. Of course, Luke and Laura, who would ever forget that?
14: Man, who would forget the wedding of Tiny Tim and Miss Vicky on TV?
8: Yeah, remember that? And I was in love with Jeannie Francis. She was a doll.
14: Who wasn't?
8: Yeah, exactly.
3: Yeah, but it's going to be an interesting time, and security is just going to be unbelievable. I don't know what that's going to be like.
8: Yeah, I hope you're bringing ID for your mustache.
3: Thank you. I'll put that
8: just
3: in.
8: Just to let you know that. All right. Here is sports. Sports is up next with George.
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10: Good Thursday morning, everybody. I'm George Takata with the KMJ Morning Sports Report. Blockbuster trade in the NBA, and it features a Bulldog legend. Paul George traded from the Philadelphia 76ers to the Boston Celtics for Jaylen Brown. Philly's also sending two first-round picks and two second-rounders to the Celtics in this deal. George turned 36 on May the 2nd. This will be his 17th NBA season. He averaged 17.3 points per game last season in 37 games. The Celtics will be his fifth NBA team, drafted by the Pacers, also played for the Thunder, Clippers, 76ers, and now the Celtics. Brown, fourth in the NBA in scoring last season at 28.7 points per game, one of the top players in the league. He's a five-time All-Star in the 2024 NBA Finals, Most Valuable Player. Fresno native A.J. Johnson, who started his high school basketball career at San Joaquin Memorial, traded from the Mavs to the Grizzlies. Now, this will be his fourth team since he was drafted in 2024 by the Bucks. He's played for Milwaukee, the Wizards, the Mavs, and now he's going to Memphis. And he's also now teammates with Central East High School alum Cedric Coward in Memphis. So two guys with Fresno ties on the same NBA team. The Lakers trade for Jazz center Walker Kessler for four first-round picks, and he will sign a four-year, $130 million deal with the Lakers. LA also agreed to free agent deals with Sandro Mamukelashvili, Quentin Grimes, and Colin Sexton. World Cup, the United States moving on, defeats Bosnia-Herzegovina 2-0 for their first World Cup knockout win since 2002. Fulleran Balogun, his third goal of the tournament, but he received a red card early in the second half. Kind of a controversial call. He will miss the round of 16 match against Belgium on July 6th. Today's game, Spain against Austria at noon from SoFi Stadium, Portugal against Croatia, 4 o'clock start in Toronto, and in Vancouver, it's Switzerland taking on Algeria at 8 p.m. In the majors, the A's beat the Dodgers 7-1. JT Ginn, 6 innings, 1 run, gets the win. He's 7-4. Freddie Freeman, a solo homer for the Dodgers, his 14th. Giants finally get a win over the Diamondbacks, 6-4. Barrichotto, the rookie for San Francisco, hits a two-run shot. Victor Barrichotto, their first win against Arizona this season. The Cubs all over the Padres. Wow, 23-3. Chicago hits 8 homers. Dansby Swanson, 3 of them, including a grand slam, driving in 8. Braves over the Cardinals, 5-1. Dylan Lee, the former Diamond Dog, is scoreless 8th. He had 2 strikeouts. His earned run average down to 0.95. In the minors, the Grizzlies beat Ontario 9-5. Inland Empire blanks the Rawhide 5-0. 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That'll do it for your morning check in sports. Enjoy your Thursday, everybody. I'm George Takata with the KMJ Morning Sports Report.
8: Thank you, George. Let's go back over to Greg Orr.
3: Right now, we have some breaking traffic northbound 99 at Herndon. Apparently, there's about a 5-foot-long roll of insulation that got dropped. It's in the fast lane, and vehicles are swerving to avoid it because you don't want to hit it. But be prepared for a little bit of a delay there. Northbound 99 at Herndon. Also, we got another little problem that has come up, and this is near Reedley, and it is West South Avenue at South Reed. Injury accident, and it's just about 5 minutes old, so there are still people as far as emergency vehicles heading to that direction. Now, we also have some delays right now, but things have really improved. Westbound 180 heading into northbound 41, a little bit of a delay there, but things are really light on 99 right now. A lot of cars, but they're moving along just fine, so that's always good news. Next update in about 10 minutes. I'm Greg Lee with KMJ Traffic.
6: Summer on the mild side continues. Sunshine in low 90s for today. A little bit warmer on Friday, and then we get to those upper 90s as we go into the 4th of July weekend. In fact, we stay somewhere between 95 to 99 for the majority of next week, with overnight lows leaving the 50s and getting up into the 60s. Today's high, 92. For KMJ and ABC 30, I'm Chief Meteorologist Kevin Musso.
8: Thank you, Kevin. 66 degrees right now at 818. 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
23: A Better Life with Dr. Sanjay Gupta.
24: When we talk about how much exercise someone should get, current guidelines call for about 150 minutes of moderate intensity exercise or 75 minutes of vigorous intensity exercise every week. New study out of the UK makes a strong case for vigorous exercise if and when you can do it. Now, researchers determined that even little bursts of vigorous exercise can significantly reduce someone's risk of 8 different diseases: dementia, type 2 diabetes, fatty liver disease, chronic respiratory disease, chronic kidney disease, immune-mediated inflammatory diseases, major cardiovascular events, and atrial fibrillation. We're not talking about complicated training programs here. Just work with what you can into your everyday life. If you are breathless and unable to speak in complete sentences, then you've hit the mark. I'm Dr. Sanjay Gupta, helping you live a better life.
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14: Thank you, Christopher. Good morning, everyone. The spiral of violence continues between Russia and Ukraine.
16: Russia launched a large-scale attack on Kyiv overnight that killed at least 17 people and injured dozens more. Loud explosions shook the Ukrainian capital for hours. The attack, with ballistic and cruise missiles and drones, damaged buildings and civilian infrastructure across the city. Russian officials said it was in direct response to the intensified attacks by Ukraine on Russia's energy infrastructure that has left the country with a severe gas shortage. A Ukrainian official called on its allies to strengthen the country's air defenses following what he described as a night of horror. In London, Greg Palcott, Fox News.
14: President Trump is denying concerns about his income and investments following the release of new White House financial records. Fox's Jackie Heinrich is at the White House with more.
17: You know why I'm profiting? Because the stock market's going up. Everybody's profiting. If you have a 401k.
18: President Trump in North Dakota, buoyed by the flight on the new Air Force One.
17: The country should be very proud of it.
18: Faced questions about allegations he's profiting off the presidency after disclosures from the Office of Government Ethics showed his revenue jumped to at least $2.2 billion his first year back in office, including a $1.4 billion windfall from crypto businesses that benefited from his actions as president, plus more in foreign real estate deals involving his sons.
14: The White House says the president's assets are in a blind trust and he has no control over those transactions. However, the New York Times reports that businesses linked to Donald Trump Jr. and Eric Trump stand to gain from a $1.6 billion mineral rights deal with Kazakhstan. A former professor is sentenced to a year in jail for the death of a Jewish protester here in California.
19: Paul Kessler died after a fall, 69 years old, during dueling pro-Israeli, pro-Palestinian rallies in Thousand Oaks, California, in November 2023. Louay Abdel Fattah El-Naji pled guilty to manslaughter and battery charges in May. He's sentenced to 1 year in Ventura County Jail, then 2 years probation. The former Moore Park College computer science professor hit Kessler in the head with a megaphone, causing the fatal fall. His attorney says it was an accident, that El-Naji was trying to swat Kessler's phone away from his face. Prosecutors asked for time in state prison. Kessler's widow writes in a pre-sentencing statement to the court, "There are no words to describe the pain of losing a husband in such a sudden and violent way. The grief is relentless." Chris Foster, Fox News.
14: 8:22 here on Fresno's Morning News. The celebration at the Great American State Fair in Washington continues today for America's 250th anniversary. Fox's Doug Luzader from Washington explains that the theme is the horsepower of America.
20: We're going to see a flyover by the U.S. Air Force. Representatives from Waymo are going to be there to talk about artificial intelligence and how that's transforming transportation. Energy Secretary Chris Wright will be on hand to represent the administration. They'll bring kids on stage to ask questions about science and innovation. And we are hearing from folks who are attending this big event. The Great American State Fair is a 16-day event that goes until July 10th.
8: United States wins, and then 70,000 people sing this song.

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9: We talk a lot here about ultra-processed foods and the many ways in which they can negatively impact your health. They've been linked to weight gain, obesity, type 2 diabetes, cardiovascular disease, even cancer. And now a new study out of UCSF found that high ultra-processed food intake was associated with something called intramuscular fat, which is exactly what it sounds like. That's fat inside your muscles, which can cause them to become weaker. Now, in this particular study, the researchers noticed more wear and tear and pain in people's knees because of weakened thigh muscles. Cutting back on ultra-processed foods isn't easy. The CDC estimates at least half the calories in our diet come from ultra-processed foods. But if you're looking to eat cleaner, cutting out sugar-sweetened beverages, that may be the best number one thing you can do to try and get started. I'm Dr. Sanjay Gupta, helping you live a better life.
10: Let's come back to the traffic desk. Greg, up and down morning.
11: Well, you know, right now we're in the kind of down, but it's in a very positive way. We got a lot of traffic on the roadways right now. However, the good news is 99 to 41 right now. The traffic is moving along. We don't have any delays. Northbound 99 at Herndon, there is a little bit of a delay there. Someone dropped some debris in the roadway, and that's causing a little bit of a problem. Also, on West South Avenue at Reed, there is a crash. They have emergency personnel on the scene there. So it's kind of depending upon where you are. If you're heading to Southern California and you're heading to the Grapevine currently is open in both directions. However, on the LA side, traffic really is slowed down. So just be prepared for that. Our next update in 10 minutes. I'm Greg Lane with KMJ Traffic.
12: Sunshine continues, low 90s, breezy conditions. Even on Friday, low to mid 90s, but it'll be upper 90s as we head into the 4th of July weekend. In fact, we'll stay in those upper 90s next week, just below 100. Overnight lows changing from 50s to the 60s. A dry forecast. Today's high, 92. For KMJ and ABC 30, I'm Chief Meteorologist Kevin Musso.
10: Thank you, Kevin. Right now, here in Fresno, had another little temperature bump, as you would expect. 68 degrees coming up on 829. We're going to head back to Randy at the news desk in 90.
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2: 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I'm Randy James, live in the KMJ Newsroom. Fresno is gearing up for what city leaders say will be the biggest 4th of July celebration in downtown history.
5: We wanted to honor our rich diversity here in Fresno, our unity, as well as to honor those who have served and continue to serve our country.
14: 15,000 people are expected to fill the streets all day long this Saturday for events starting at 10 a.m., lasting until 10 p.m. Everything kicks off at Mariposa Plaza with live music and cultural performances. Then the party keeps going, just steps away at Kern Plaza and the Brewery District, where the streets will be blocked off. Then the grand finale at Chichansey Park, where families can watch the fireworks spectacular. The heart of the city transforming into a prime place for the celebration. The Fresno Fire Department will have its downtown crews on standby for the big event, as well as two extra engines. Drones will be used to help track down illegal firework users. But with all the preparations, the city hopes the focus remains on celebrating safely.
5: And celebrating One America, One Fresno.
2: That's ABC 30's Marisa Colon reporting. It is 8:32 here on Fresno's Morning News. Harry Kane scored two second-half goals to help England rally for a 2-1 victory over Congo and a spot in the round of 16 at the World Cup.
20: Another heroic moment for the DR Congo goalkeeper, Harry Kane. Still Harry Kane! Oh, my word! Majestic Harry Kane!
10: And it was unbelievable.
11: Wow.
10: It was unbelievable because he scored two goals in the last 15 minutes.
11: Wow.
10: Outrageous.
2: What's up next for England?
10: Well, this is really something. They have to now play at Mexico, and I mean at Mexico in Estadio Azteca, one of the legendary stadiums in soccer in the world.
11: Wow.
10: But the key point for Mexico, for the English, is 7,300 feet above sea level.
11: Ooh.
10: They are not ready for that. It's going to be, I mean, they're going to play, obviously, but that is a huge advantage for Mexico because Mexico is used to, they train in that, they play in that. This is a real mountain to climb for England.
11: So to speak.
10: And I think that, you know, yesterday the thought was, is this going to be Euro 2016 all over again when England gets ousted from that tournament by Iceland, of all countries? But they found a way to beat a valiant and gritty Congo team. But I really believe the England dream of getting their first cup since 1966, I believe it ends in Mexico City.
11: Wow.
10: I believe Mexico is going to beat them. I think England's a great team. I think Mexico is right there with them. I don't think you're going to beat Mexico in Mexico City.
2: 1966.
10: Yeah.
2: I guess they're due.
10: They're due. But I got a feeling England's going to have to play their best game and then better than their best game. I think Mexico wins this game.
2: We'll be watching Sunday.
10: We will indeed. All right. We are at the bottom of the hour. That means we have your bottom hour headlines coming up.
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9: Everyone poops. It's not just the name of a classic potty training book. It's a universal truth. Even though everyone does it, almost no one wants to talk about it. Dr. Tricia Pasricha wants to change that. She's the author of a new book. It's called You've Been Pooping All Wrong. And she says there are three critical P's of pooping. The first is propulsion. Both the voluntary push you exert and the involuntary contractions that happen naturally within your body. Top line, when you feel the need to go, don't hold it. The second P is pliability, which refers to stool softness. The keys to this one are making sure you're drinking enough water and eating enough fiber. And the last P is for pelvic floor. If you can get your knees up above your waist while you're on the toilet, like on a stool or a garbage can or a stack of books even, that can make all the difference. I'm Dr. Sanjay Gupta, helping you live a better life.
31: Agent.
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10: And these are your bottom hour headlines. Good morning, I'm Christopher Gabriel.
2: Good morning, I'm Randy James. A new law that took effect yesterday affects the sell-by dates printed on your food packaging.
10: Fresno soccer fans go nuts at a local watch party. We'll take you there.
2: And a lucky pool is turning into a bright future for one Arizona kid.
10: All those stories, plenty more, coming your way from Randy in just a couple of minutes. First, it's time for today's edition of Valley Legends. The legacies continue.
3: While all eyes are turned to July 4th, 2026, when the United States celebrates her 250th birthday, thanks to the archives of the Fresno Historical Society, we can travel back to 1876 to see how the fledgling Fresnans honored our nation's 100th. According to the Expositor newspaper, quote, the centennial 4th was celebrated in Fresno in a becoming and satisfactory manner. The town was gaily bedecked with flags and streamers, some buildings being especially gaudy. At 1 o'clock, the procession was formed and marched through the principal streets. Among the noted features of the procession was the Car of Liberty, containing the Goddess of Liberty, Miss Mary Cranmer, and some 40 little girls carrying banners. Following the car came the boys carrying flags. After procession was over, the crowd assembled in the large warehouse of Silberman and Einstein's, filling it to repletion. The president of the day, the Honorable R.P. Mace, was introduced, after which he introduced Mr. Murray, who sang in a feeling manner the Star-Spangled Banner. An eloquent prayer was then offered, and the Declaration of Independence was read by H.N. Dixon in a fine manner. Mr. T. John McIlvaney, the orator, acquitted himself with great credit. His address was able, eloquent, and interesting, and full of patriotic sentiment. The ball in the evening was largely attended and passed off very pleasantly. It was the best 4th of July celebration that has ever taken place in Fresno County, according to the Expositor. I'm Mark Standriff for Valley Legends, The Legacies Continue, sponsored by the Fresno Historical Society.
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10: Let's go back over to the traffic desk, see how the roads are looking, Greg.
11: Things are not too bad right now. We have a problem in Reedley on West South Avenue at Reed Street. It's an injury accident. And there is also some delays right now in Madera on Avenue 11 at Road 31. There is some debris and a downed pole. Don't have a lot more details. Hopefully we can get it for you. Northbound 99 at Herndon, there is some debris, some big pieces of carpeting in the roadway, and people are having to kind of swerve around it. So that is still going on. Next update in 10 minutes, Greg Lane with KMJ Traffic.
12: More sunshine and low 90s expected. A little warmer on Friday, but mid and upper 90s to close to 100 will occur over the weekend starting on Saturday, 4th of July, and linger through most of next week. The overnight lows will leave the 50s and head to the 60s. Today's high, 92. For KMJ and ABC 30, I'm Chief Meteorologist Kevin Musso.
10: 68 degrees right now here in Fresno. Coming up on 840, we'll head back to Randy in...
0: Make a splash this summer with the Summer Vacay Payday. 5 winners will each score $1,000 to soak up a weekend getaway or a stellar staycation. 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
3: Cheering on their squad while they fought for their first knockout round win since 2002. 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
4: 1-0, we'll be 2-0 when the game is over.
3: And just moments later, that second goal arrived, securing the 2-0 win. The fans loving every second.
5: Fighting this FIFA World Cup, USA has shown like a lot of heart.
3: This year's FIFA World Cup has taken the United States by storm. Thousands of fans being introduced to the world's game for the first time.
6: It's been pretty intense. The energy is great. The environment is great. So I'm all about it, yeah.
3: But in the Valley, soccer is a sport that needs no introduction.
4: You know this game. You know how big the stage is. This is bigger than anything.
3: The United States is now set to play 9th-ranked Belgium in the round of 16. The fans are looking to keep this American dream alive.
4: Bring them.
2: That's ABC 30's Vincent Camarillo. Under the new law that took effect yesterday here in California, no more sell-by dates will be printed on food packaging. KMJ's Liz Kern reports.
7: Food companies say the sell-by date does not mean the product has gone bad or is unsafe to eat. Rather, it's an indicator for stores so that they know peak freshness. But it can confuse consumers, and many people throw out food when it ages past the sell-by date. Now part of a new California law, those labels on food packaging, the sell-by labels, are illegal. Food manufacturers and retailers will have to use standardized best if used by, indicating peak quality, and use by labels for product safety of when a product cannot be consumed after that date. Liz Kern, KMJ News.
2: 8:42 here on Fresno's Morning News. In Arizona, 9-year-old Mason Dean struck gold when he found a signed rookie card of Chicago White Sox infielder Munetaka Murakami inside a pack of Topps chrome black baseball cards. The card recently sold for a staggering $75,000. So instead of splurging, Mason and his dad are putting the money toward a college fund. Family is also planning a trip to Chicago next month where Mason hopes to meet the baseball star whose autograph changed his future. Talk about a home run investment.
1: Boy, I love that.
2: Isn't that great?
1: Now in Chicago, they're just calling him Mooney.
2: Mooney.
1: That's what they're calling him. Great player. And with his season going so great for the White Sox, that card just goes up and up. You know, it
2: Absolutely.
1: Will go up and up. And it's great. He's a great guy. He has transformed the team, transformed the clubhouse, and I'm sure that he will be so warm and gracious when he meets this young man.
2: And look at Mason's dad. You know, let's put this toward your college fund.
1: Yeah.
2: That is fantastic.
1: I love that. We're not going to do a trip. We're not going to buy. We're going to put it towards your college.
2: Right.
1: I love that. Maybe he'll go to the University of Illinois now.
8: And that got my attention. That story got my attention because it was about the White Sox. I thought, oh, you'll love this.
1: It's great. Yeah, the White Sox lost last night. All right, coming up, it is sports with George Takata. He'll tell you about Major League Baseball, what went on, including the A's taking on the Dodgers. Also, massive trade in the NBA, the Sixers and the Celtics, if you can believe that. Some more World Cup. We've been talking about the World Cup all morning long. All that coming up and just a little bit more next.

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4: Paul George on the move again in a stunning trade between the Sixers and Celtics. Good Thursday morning, everybody. I'm George Takata with the KMJ Morning Sports Report. Former Bulldog Paul George traded from the 76ers to the Celtics for Jaylen Brown in a blockbuster deal. Philadelphia also sending two first-round picks and two second-rounders to the Celtics in this trade. George turned 36 on May the 2nd. This will be his 17th NBA season. He averaged 17.3 points per game last season in 37 games with Philadelphia. The Celtics will be his fifth NBA team. He was drafted by the Pacers. He's also played for the Thunder, the Clippers, and the 76ers. Now he's going to Boston. Brown, fourth in the NBA in scoring last season at 28.7 points per game. One of the top players in the league. He's a five-time All-Star and the 2024 NBA Finals Most Valuable Player. Fresno native A.J. Johnson, who started his high school career at San Joaquin Memorial, was traded from the Mavs to the Grizzlies. This will be his fourth team since he was drafted less than 2 years ago in 2024. He was drafted by the Bucks. He's also played for the Wizards and the Mavs, and now he's going to Memphis. He's also going to be teammates with Central East High School alum Cedric Coward in Memphis. So two guys from Fresno on the same NBA team. That's pretty cool. The Lakers trade for Jazz center Walker Kessler for four first-round picks. Kessler will now sign a four-year, $130 million deal with the Lakers, according to reports. LA also agreed to deals with Sandro Mamukelashvili, Quentin Grimes, and Colin Sexton. World Cup, the United States moving on, beating Bosnia-Herzegovina 2-0 for their first World Cup knockout win since 2002. Follerin Balogun, his third goal of the tournament, but he received a controversial red card early in the second half, so he will miss the round of 16 match against Belgium on July the 6th. Today's game, Spain against Austria at noon from SoFi Stadium. Portugal taking on Croatia at 4 o'clock in Toronto. And at Switzerland against Algeria, 8 p.m. start from Vancouver. In the majors, the A's beat the Dodgers 7-1. JT Ginn gets the win. He's 7-4, giving up one run in six innings. Freddie Freeman, a solo homer, his 14th for Los Angeles. Giants finally get a win over the Diamondbacks 6-4. Their first win against Arizona this season. Victor Barrichello, a two-run homer in that 6-4 win. Cubs all over the Padres, 23-3. Chicago hits eight homers. Dansby Swanson hits three of them, including a grand slam, driving in eight runs. Braves beat the Cardinals 5-1. Former Diamond Dog Dylan Lee, a scoreless eighth, two strikeouts. His earned run average now at 0.95 for the year. The Grizzlies over Ontario 9-5. Rawhide blanked by Inland Empire 5-0. 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That will do it for your morning check at sports. Enjoy your Thursday, everyone. I'm George Takata with the KMJ Morning Sports Report.
5: Thank you, George. Back to Greg, taking a look at the morning commute.
6: And it is still a little busy out there. This report, by the way, brought to you by the all-new North Fork Mono Casino opening this fall. A break in traffic, Blackstone on-ramp to eastbound 180. There are some animals on the on-ramp that are a little too close for comfort to the freeway, so they want people to be aware that they're there, and they're trying to get them wrapped up and to a safer place. West South Avenue at South Reed, it's near Reedley, they're cleaning up an injury accident. Next update in 10 minutes. I'm Greg Lane with KMJ Traffic.
7: Summer on the mild side continues. Sunshine in low 90s for today. A little bit warmer on Friday. And then we get to those upper 90s as we go into the 4th of July weekend. In fact, we stay somewhere between 95 to 99 for the majority of next week, with overnight lows leaving the 50s and getting up into the 60s. Today's high, 92. For KMJ and ABC 30, I'm Chief Meteorologist Kevin Musso.
5: Thank you, Kevin. Now 69 degrees here in Fresno. We're going to get back to Randy in
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19: We talk a lot here about ultra-processed foods and the many ways in which they can negatively impact your health. They've been linked to weight gain, obesity, type 2 diabetes, cardiovascular disease, even cancer. And now a new study out of UCSF found that high ultra-processed food intake was associated with something called intramuscular fat, which is exactly what it sounds like. That's fat inside your muscles, which can cause them to become weaker. Now, in this particular study, the researchers noticed more wear and tear and pain in people's knees because of weakened thigh muscles. Cutting back on ultra-processed foods isn't easy. The CDC estimates at least half the calories in our diet come from ultra-processed foods. But if you're looking to eat cleaner, cutting out sugar-sweetened beverages, that may be the best number one thing you can do to try and get started. I'm Dr. Sanjay Gupta, helping you live a better life.
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20: 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I'm Randy James, live in the KMJ newsroom. A Fresno woman who died in a fatal crash on June 29th has been identified. KMJ's Michael Reed.
21: 43-year-old Elsa Gonzalez of Fresno died during a crash involving a big rig hauling a modular classroom. The California Highway Patrol says the collision happened just after 7:15 in the morning at the intersection of Chestnut Avenue and Arnold Way. Investigators say the truck entered the intersection and began turning south onto Chestnut when the victim driving northbound struck the rear of the trailer. The Acura then traveled into nearby parking lots before coming to a rest on Chestnut Avenue. Gonzalez was pronounced dead at the scene. The truck driver was not hurt and cooperated with investigators. CHP says drugs and alcohol do not appear to be factors. Michael Reed, KMJ News.
20: California will institute Bruce Lee Day, and a first for a Chinese American in our state's history. Here's KMJ's Liz Kern.
22: The martial arts icon was born in San Francisco. He will become the first Chinese American in California history with an annual namesake day. Governor Gavin Newsom signed a law on Tuesday, officially designating May 17th as Bruce Lee Day. That's the date in 1959 that an 18-year-old Lee returned to San Francisco after spending his childhood in Hong Kong. Lee's daughter, Shannon, says the honor's a testament to her father's enduring legacy as a bridge between cultures. Bruce Lee is credited for challenging racial stereotypes with his portrayal of a strong Asian male through martial arts cinema.
23: I'm warning you.
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20: 8:54 here on Fresno's Morning News. Who should be the face of America? Well, some say it should be Malik Tillman.
25: But this run-up is telling me more power. Look at how Vassal's giving up the entire right side of his goal.
5: Absolute laser from Tillman. What a shot that was. That was Messi-like in the way he drilled it.
0: He just went right in.
5: And good on the color guy, and I forget who it was, saying, noticing that Tillman was backing up, and he's saying, I think he's going for power here,
0: wow.
5: Which he was. And he also pointed out the goalkeeper was giving up too much of the right side, and that's exactly where he nailed it.
0: That play, I was in bed. Julie came and woke me up to go watch that.
5: And I sent you, I knew you were in bed, and I sent you a text anyway, because I said, you just missed an amazing goal.
0: She woke me up and
5: good for her.
0: Replayed it.
5: Because that sealed it up,
0: awesome.
5: And it was a very hard-earned victory. Tillman is a guy who's going to have to step up Sunday or Monday, I forget which. Is it Monday in Seattle? It's Monday in Seattle because Belgium is not to be taken lightly. They're the ninth ranked team in the world. They're ranked higher than we are. Back in, I think it was March, in what they call a friendly, Belgium beat us 5-2. That is a talented, big, physical, fast team.
0: Wow.
5: But we can beat them.
6: All right.
0: And you're going to be talking more soccer here now.
5: I am indeed. With the two individuals who are in my studio right now, we'll get back to you guys in just a second. John Broski and Christina Masson. Good morning to both of you.
1: Well, good morning.
2: Good morning.
5: All right. What do you have in the big program?
2: We've got this unbelievable guest today.
5: Oh, who is it?
2: It's you.
5: Oh, all right. contractually, I was. This is my initial hit for my 2.7 hits a month on the Broski and Masson program.
1: There you go.
2: So we're going to talk about this red card controversy. That's the big story to me.
5: Yeah, it's. I mean, to me, I put that at 1A. But I think after the game, after the match is over, it becomes the big story because it's going to affect us Monday. And I'm going to weave in with the three of us talk why this referee made a terrible error in judgment versus how you watch an NBA or NHL playoff game. We'll get into that on your program.
2: Well, you know, those of us who watch sports see a lot of bad calls. Happens in every sport all the time.
5: It does, and I think the better officials in sports understand the moment. They understand time and place and how they give players a little more latitude, not wanting to affect the outcome. But he didn't affect the outcome last night. But he may have affected the outcome come Monday. We'll get into that.
2: Yeah, and that's not right.
5: It's not right. Yeah. It's not right at all. He's obviously bitter. He probably had bad travel arrangements from Brazil and wasn't getting good food.
2: Probably hates America.
5: Hates America. Another Brazilian. All right, sounds good. You have that. You have a lot more coming up on your program.
1: We do.
5: Fantastic. All right. It is John and Christina Broski and Masson. They're coming your way 9 to 11. 11 to 2 is the Ray Appleton Show. I believe John Girardi is in for Mr. Appleton today. Philip Teresi, 2 to 6, the afternoon drive. One more look at your morning commute with Gregor.
6: 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They're going to be looking for speeders, and they're going to be looking for people who are texting while they're driving. I know you won't do that. Have a safe 4th of July weekend. I'm Greg Lane with KMJ Traffic.
7: Sunshine continues. Low 90s, breezy conditions. Even on Friday, low to mid 90s, but it'll be upper 90s as we head into the 4th of July weekend. In fact, we'll stay in those upper 90s next week, just below 100. Overnight lows changing from 50s to the 60s. A dry forecast. Today's high, 92. For KMJ and ABC 30, I'm Chief Meteorologist Kevin Musa.
5: We're going to leave it at 64 degrees right now. John and Christina coming up next on behalf of Randy James. Greg Lane, yours truly, Christopher Gabriel. Boy, have yourselves a wonderful, safe, safe holiday weekend. We'll see you back here bright and early Monday.
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18: A better life with Dr. Sanjay Gupta.
19: You know, it's funny. When I think back to what the typical American dinner looked like when you and I were kids, there's usually some kind of meat featured at the center of the plate. Vegetables are there, but often thought of as a side dish. More and more, though, we are coming to realize that a plant-based diet, with little or no meat even, is going to be a healthier way to eat for just about everyone. New study out of the University of Hawaii Cancer Center found that eating a high-quality plant-rich diet that includes whole grains, vegetables, and fruits may prevent cognitive impairment even when people start that diet in their late 50s and 60s. Yeah, it's important to make sure you're getting enough protein, fats, complex carbohydrates. Just because you cut out or even cut back on meat, though, is not a license to eat whatever you want. Focus on eating whole, real foods. I'm Dr. Sanjay Gupta, helping you live a better life.
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0: Lots of sunshine, 69 degrees here at Radio City. It's 9:01. I'm Randy James, live in the KMJ newsroom. 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A deadly hit and run in central Fresno has claimed the life of a motorcyclist. Fresno police say the crash happened just after 9 last night at Dakota and Fruit Avenues. Officers arrived to find a man in his 30s lying in the intersection. He was rushed to Community Regional Medical Center, where he later died. Investigators say a silver SUV made a left turn in front of the motorcycle and then sped away northbound on Fruit. Witnesses say both vehicles had a green light at the time of the crash. The victim's identity has yet to be released. Anyone with information is urged to contact the Fresno Police Department. The city of Avenal is under investigation. Kings County investigators spent several hours yesterday executing search warrants at several locations across Avenal, including City Hall, a community center, and several homes tied to city leaders.
1: Including three council members, the mayor, our city manager's homes, our City Hall, and our new community building that they're building.
8: In a brief press release, the Kings County District Attorney's Office says the evidence gathered relates to an active investigation. Currently, some of the Avenal City Council members are facing a Kings County judge following the April recall election of four of its five members.
1: I'm happy that this is happening so that way we can move forward and rebuild our community. They don't want to step down, so as community members have complained that we want to know what they're hiding. Why won't they step down? There has to be a reason why. They say the city has to have the council members to function. There is a process of that. We did our recall legally. They are out. It was certified on May 28th this year.
8: That next court date for those council members will be on July 9th.
0: That's ABC 30's Cassandra Gutierrez. The Trump administration has sued California and Virginia over new laws in both states that restrict the sale of semi-automatic firearms. The two separate lawsuits filed yesterday by the Justice Department in federal court say the laws violate the Second Amendment. But Virginia's Democratic Governor Abigail Spanberger signed legislation earlier this year banning the sale and manufacture of certain semi-automatic firearms. The California law prohibits gun shops from selling certain handguns that can easily be made automatic. Attorneys general in both states said they would defend their laws. Over to Wall Street, the NASDAQ is down 215 points. The Dow is up 368. S&P 500 is down 15. Oil trading at just under $68 a barrel. It is 9:04 Valley weather. Lots of sunshine, 69 degrees here at Radio City. Looking for a high today of 90. Clear tonight, 62 for an overnight low. More of the same to kick off your weekend tomorrow. A bit warmer with a high of 94. Same goes through the 4th of July weekend and much of next week with highs in the mid-90s. I'm Randy James on KMJ at KMJNow.com or wherever.
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3: 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Now.
2: Good morning. This is Broski and Moosan on KMJ. I'm John Broski.
13: And I'm Christina Moosan.
2: And welcome to Broski and Moosan World Cup Talk. Okay, because we had some people say the biggest game in U.S. soccer history.
13: Yeah, in U.S. soccer history.
2: Yesterday.
13: It was a good game.
2: And we won it. Mm-hmm. So now we have Christopher Gabriel to answer this question.
5: Yes, sir.
2: Is the next game the biggest game in U.S. Soccer Cup history?
5: That is an emphatic yes.
2: Yes.
5: we're going. First of all, good morning. Thank you for welcoming to your program. As always, it's good to see both of you. And early happy holidays to each of you. Yeah, you know, this is one of those things where we're going up the ladder, John. Last night clearly was the biggest game in the United States soccer history because we're playing on home turf. We are a good team. We're not an underdog. We're not the little engine that could. We were expected to win. They rose to the occasion. They did win. And now it goes up the scale to Seattle, to Lumen Field, or Seattle Stadium, as they're calling it, to play a very talented ninth-ranked team in the world, Belgium.
2: Okay.
13: Yeah, this is going to be a tough game coming up.
2: That's Monday.
5: Yeah, that's Monday. Mm-hmm. And it was back in, I believe, March. They played what was called a friendly, meaning there's nothing on the line. That basically means there's nothing on the line, but the countries are going to get together. But they're playing very hard. They're playing very physical to win. Belgium just kicked their butts. They beat us 5-2 in that. This is a team that that will not be worried about playing the United States. They're not going to be worried about the crowd. I guarantee you, though, they've never faced a wave of noise like they're going to hear in that stadium. That stadium has hit 147 decibels, which is insane. I've been in there, and that is one. That's going to be a big advantage for the United States.
13: Has Belgium been in that stadium yet? They haven't played in that stadium yet.
5: I think they have. But they weren't playing us, obviously. So
13: clearly,
5: so the crowd was.
13: Well,
5: gonna
13: that's
5: be a little
13: true.
5: Different.
13: So yeah, yes,
5: that's a big difference. Mm-hmm. They're already sleeping in beds up in Seattle. We're going to be up there. This is going to be a massive game. And, of course, the game will be affected markedly by what happened last night.
2: You know, I was kind of looking ahead, and I saw that Britain is playing Mexico.
5: Yes.
2: In Mexico.
13: In Mexico.
2: And I was hoping that we would play the winner of that game. That's not happening.
5: That would be amazing. And England is playing at Estadio Azteca, one of the great stadiums in the world, 7,300 feet, give or take a couple of dozen feet. England's going to have a real tough road, but that would have been something what you're getting at here is if the United States beats Belgium and if Mexico would win, they would play in Los Angeles, but it's going to be a different bracket. But wouldn't that be something in SoFi Stadium with a large Hispanic Mexican population? There might have been more Mexican fans in that stadium than American fans.
2: Well, that's why I was wondering who would really be the home team in America.
5: Yeah.
2: When it's Mexico versus America.
13: And good point.
5: You know, Fox has the TV rights for this. Fox would have been licking their ratings chops for that kind of a matchup. Yeah.
2: I mean, somebody should have been thinking about that matchup. I guess we could still end up playing them somewhere.
5: Down the road. Yeah, we could. But first things first, we have to beat the Waffles.
13: Belgium.
5: Yes.
13: Yeah.
2: Well, let me ask you about the Waffles.
5: Yes.
2: How big a game is it to them to play us?
5: Huge.
2: It's huge.
5: It's huge. And it's probably...
2: I mean, is it huge because of us or just huge because of what it is?
5: That's the key point. It's huge because of what it is. They would like nothing more than to wipe out the dream, wipe out the American dream. But the real crux of this for them, John, is what you were getting at, and that is it's the World Cup. It's the chance to get to the round of eight. And that's really what's going to be motivating them. They feel collectively like they're a country, a team, a national team that has largely been overlooked because of France over there, because of Spain, because of Portugal. And Belgium is saying, hey, look at us over here. We're pretty darn good. And they are. And they're coming in with even though they're a great team, they're coming in with a chip on their shoulder.
13: Something to prove.
5: Yeah.
2: Now, before we get to that,
5: yes,
2: we have some things to review.
5: Yes, let's do that.
2: From last night.
5: Okay.
2: Now, one of the reasons I like soccer is because I can just watch 2 minutes of SportsCenter and know everything that happened.
13: I watched from beginning to end.
5: Oh, I got a pound out, Christine, on that.
13: Yeah, no, I did. I watched from beginning to end.
5: We could have texted.
13: I could have done 2.5 minutes too, but
5: you and I could have texted.
13: We could have texted. We're watching. Yeah. I do have questions for you, Christopher, because I did ask my son at points during the game why, and he said, "I don't know. This is different than what I play." So, you know,
2: you first, Christine. What's your question?
13: 10U, 12U stuff is very different than FIFA. Let's talk about that great shot,
5: Malik Tillman. Yeah,
13: Malik Tillman.
5: Yep.
13: My first question was, well, that's great. Like, we get a kick. Wow. But why? Because I missed whatever happened that landed us there.
5: Yeah, it was a player bumped one of our guys, and I'm forgetting who it was that went down, but as soon as he got bumped and impeded with and he wasn't on the ball, it's essentially like an interference penalty in hockey. And you notice the announcers immediately said that's going to be a free kick.
13: Is there a correlation to football for people? Because a lot of people don't watch hockey either.
5: Yeah, there is, and that is... the best way to explain it is when a receiver is going out for a pass and maybe the tight end sets an illegal pick. He'll try to pick in front of the defensive player and block him. That is a penalty. And so this was probably accidental on the player from Bosnia, but it is what it is. It was an immediate penalty kick. They call it a free kick, but you get the lineup of the defenders, 4 or 5 of them. You'll have Americans lining up because what they're going to try to do is dupe them into thinking, or the goalkeeper into thinking, they're going to move out of the way when he kicks it and he's going to go to the far side. And it worked because the goalkeeper, you notice on our screen, was to our right, his left, and the announcer correctly said he is leaving the right side of his net open, and he did, and that's exactly where Tillman shot his laser.
13: It was just perfect.
5: Oh, it was an amazing shot.
13: It was really perfect.
5: Yes.
2: Yeah, we already have 1-0 at that point.
5: And that
2: right?
5: was it.
2: Right.
5: It was soccer. We knew that was ball game right there.
2: Yeah.
5: Yep.
2: Now, to me, the big question is about the red card.
5: Yes.
2: Okay, now the big story last night was we won. Number two story, I guess, is to me the red card.
5: Yeah,
2: because we're going to lose a player for the next game. That's this whole soccer thing. Is just
13: a good player for the next game.
5: Highest scorer.
13: Yeah.
2: But amazing to me, like they kick you out for the whole next game in this time of year.
5: Yeah.
2: But the call itself. I watched this in the replay, and what I noticed was they didn't call it at the time.
5: No.
2: So they have a review. Screened video review.
5: Yep.
2: And that's when they called it. And even watching that, it didn't look to me like it deserved what it got.
5: Well, we're on the same page. And I spoke to somebody affiliated with men's soccer, United States men's national team, last night through text. Also spoke to a former player, and they agreed that this was just a horrible, horrible call. And the only people really disagreeing with Americans saying that are rival fans, and their opinions don't matter. What matters is what soccer aficionados think, what they think. And there's a couple of different things, and I made some notes here just because there's a couple of different things. Is it denying a goal? Is there something that denied a goal that could cause a red card? No. Was it offensive behavior? Using some kind of insulting language to a referee? No, it wasn't that. Was it a dangerous play? Well, there needs to be obvious malice, obvious malicious intent. There was not obvious malicious intent. Even when they slowed it down, you could see that that Flo was going for the ball. Unfortunately, he landed on the Bosnian player's ankle, but there was nothing malicious about it. He was looking for the ball, and that referee made an absolutely horrible call. And this is what we were talking about during our crosstalk, guys. And that is, when you watch an NBA game, officials will give players a little more latitude as they get deeper in the playoffs to yell a little more, to be upset, because they don't want to make a call where they throw somebody out and it affects the outcome of the game. This referee from Brazil had absolutely no concept of that, couldn't have cared less about time, place, and moment, and he threw out our leading scorer, which thereby affects our game against Belgium, because as you said, John, he's out. But to reverse that, credit to the Americans last night. Credit to our guys. They played down a man, and they were fantastic. They just sealed off everything. Our goalie had to make a couple of big saves.
13: Yeah.
5: But we just tightened up, and it was one of the great 35, 36 minutes of U.S. soccer I've ever seen. Phenomenal.
2: Yeah, it's just, I don't know.
5: Terrible call, though. Terrible.
2: Mysterious to me, this game of soccer. You know, then I wondered, is there a bias against America in the World Cup? What about these officials? They're from Argentina and Brazil. Is there any...
5: I'm going to...
13: They don't like us.
5: I'm going to say, listen,
6: a lot of people would hear you say that and they'd say, oh, come on. I completely agree with you. I completely agree.
13: You think they have a bias against
6: us? I absolutely do. I think that there are not all, but I do think there are some that just have some issue with the United States. We're bigger, better than everybody. We've got more than any country in the world. We have our issues, but there's no better place, as far as I'm concerned, to live than here. And I do believe that you get some of these officials out there and they figure, I'm going to do a couple of things here there if I can to influence this game. You watch how just about every 50-50 call went to Bosnia-Herzegovina. Not all, but probably two-thirds of them went to Bosnia. And after a while, you start watching this going, what are you watching that we're not watching? What are you seeing that we don't see?
13: Do we know who the officials are for our next game on Monday night?
6: We should. I'm going to see if I can find out. I haven't heard yet. I hope it's not that guy.
13: Well, yeah, me too.
6: The Brazilian referee who... Take it for what it's worth. I wasn't going to bring this up, but take it for what it's worth. One of the stories that has circulated all over the internet is how he was accused of fixing matches in Brazil back in 2023. Now, what that would have to do with this, probably nothing. But I think what it tries to do is the reports open the door to, is this guy suspect in terms of how he officiates a game? Thankfully, his ridiculous call did not affect the United States.
2: Yeah. But I guess, you know, in this atmosphere we're in, and we have all this stuff going on in this country where these visitors are posting about how much they love America.
6: Love America.
2: But they're also saying that they are surprised because it's not what they expected in what they hear about America from wherever they hear it. So I wonder what the perception is of people like these officials about America. Do they have a perception that's different than what these people are finding? Does that have anything to do with this?
6: Oh, I gotta believe it does, John, because I mean, we're all human beings, and we are. Anybody who says that there's a person that walks on this earth without bias is just being delusional. We all have bias in one form or another. Hopefully it doesn't affect our decisions in life with our kids and business and what have you. But I have a friend in Nova Scotia, an avid soccer fan, who said, I have friends up, in some of the Canadian provinces who've come down to the States, and they've been amazed. They'd never been here. Amazed at the hospitality and the food and the joy and just the love that they've received from Americans. And I thought, well, this is the America that I know. Amidst the problems that we have, and I think when we're talking about some people that come here that are trying to maybe influence a game or they're allowing their bias to show through, they would never admit it. FIFA, which is really one of the most... as far as I'm concerned, one of the most despicable run sports bodies in the world, along with the International Olympic Committee and the NCAA, FIFA has had their nose dirty more times than anybody can count. So nobody would ever accuse somebody directly of doing something, but it's not unusual for something in any kind of FIFA-sanctioned World Cup game match to say, well, what's really going on here? What's happening here?
2: Well, even in this country, when we get to the playoffs, like of the NBA, I read these stories about what the NBA would really like to happen. They want LA playing New York.
6: Right.
2: They want the big markets. It doesn't mean they're fixing it, but I wonder with FIFA, do they do more than just wish?
6: Because let's face it, as we saw last night, an official can make a call as he did. On Flo Balogun, and it didn't affect that outcome, but it certainly is going to affect the preparation for the game Monday.
2: But it could have affected because we were down
6: a
2: man.
6: It could have.
2: We were down a man for 30 minutes.
6: Yes,
2: right?
6: But fortunately it didn't. But his call has affected an entire 90 minutes on Monday. We're down our best score. Somebody's going to have to step up. So that call has influenced how Pochettino, our manager, Mauricio Pochettino from Argentina, is going to manage this game and what kind of shifts he's going to make in terms of how we defend and so on.
13: Okay, we're talking the big game last night, World Cup. U.S. won, moves on Monday night to play in Seattle. Christopher Gabriel is here. You want to weigh in? Were you watching?
2: Anybody got any different feelings about the old red card? You think it was a good call?
13: Yeah, was it a good call or not? What did you think about that shot? That free shot, that was good. 490-5858, Broski and Moosan on
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19: We talk a lot here about ultra-processed foods and the many ways in which they can negatively impact your health. They've been linked to weight gain, obesity, type 2 diabetes, cardiovascular disease, even cancer. And now a new study out of UCSF found that high ultra-processed food intake was associated with something called intramuscular fat, which is exactly what it sounds like. That's fat inside your muscles, which can cause them to become weaker. Now, in this particular study, the researchers noticed more wear and tear and pain in people's knees because of weakened thigh muscles. Cutting back on ultra-processed foods isn't easy. The CDC estimates at least half the calories in our diet come from ultra-processed foods. But if you're looking to eat cleaner, cutting out sugar-sweetened beverages, that may be the best number one thing you can do to try and get started. I'm Dr. Sanjay Gupta, helping you live a better life.
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3: Vrosky and Roussan here on KMJ. Christopher Gabriel is with us and we're talking World Cup this morning. Great game last night. Where do we want to go with this, guys?
4: Well, you know, I've got a question for you because I was asking you, like, if, you know, we always talk about the NBA would like these two teams to end up in the finals. Who would they like to see end up in? I mean, is the fact that it's
3: good
4: in,
3: question.
4: If it's the fact that it's in this country, would they like to see us in the finals or
5: no
4: not?
5: Question about it.
4: They would.
5: Oh,
3: like
5: my God.
3: US-Mexico type of thing? Would that be good?
5: Something like that, maybe in the semifinals or seeing the United States. I don't have the bracket in front of me, but being able to see the United States, I think if the United States, if we got to the World Cup final, I don't think it's going to happen, but if we did, I think it would be the biggest sporting event in the history of this country because it's just something that we've never come close to this. In 1930, we finished in third, but it's not something that's going to come back to North America or at least the United States in a long time. We have a good team, a really good team. I do think they'd like to see that. I mean, the world would probably like to see Brazil or Spain, maybe England, what have you, but the big ratings getter in this country is the United States. I think they'd love to see us. And by the way, we should point out, just to clear up something we said earlier, we did mention that Belgium played in Seattle. They actually came back. They had to come back to win against Senegal.
3: They did.
5: But the point that we made at the top of our conversation is that the crowd that Belgium faced yesterday is not at all what they're going to hear Monday night in Seattle.
3: Right. But your point is good. It's going to be a U.S. crowd.
5: Oh, it's going to be insane in there. Yeah. But I think, John, that's a great point because, you know, in the NHL, the Stanley Cup Finals, you had Carolina and Vegas. And most fans were saying, well, his ratings are going to be hard. The ratings were great because the hockey was fantastic. Ultimately, if you have a competitive championship match or championship series, people are going to tune in. But you get the bigger cities, you know, then you're going to get bigger ratings. But in this country, more people are going to be watching if it's the United States versus if it's, you know, Spain against Brazil. Soccer fans, hardened soccer fans will watch, but this is we have a chance here. There is a path, John, for us to get to that final eight, maybe even final four. There is a path.
4: Well, see, I'm trying to think, like, in terms of soccer growth worldwide, it seems like we are kind of getting there. Mm-hmm. You know, we're kind of becoming a soccer fan country, but we're still in the early stages of that, right?
5: For the men.
4: Yeah, for the men.
5: Yeah.
4: So if we were to get to the finals, that seems like it would take us more notches than if we lost now, right?
5: Absolutely.
4: So how important is it to the World Cup organization or the soccer organizations to get United States to be a soccer kind of country?
5: I think it's big. Yeah. I think it's big because you're right. I mean, the women, we are a global power. We've won multiple World Cups. The women are rock stars. Mia Hamm's coming here to speak. They're amazing. But for the men, there's no question, John, that FIFA would like to see the United States as a major, consistent player on the world stage, along with Spain, Portugal, England, Mexico, Brazil, Argentina. We aren't there yet, but you're right. If we could even get to the final four, the juice that would give this country, not only youth development, but the MLS, you know, the Major League Soccer, and right, all the dominoes would be falling left and right. It would be a great thing. FIFA would love that. We just have to make sure that Brazilian referee is somewhere else.
4: So if we get back to my original point about what match would they want in the finals, if we're one of them, who would be the other one, if they could pick it?
5: If they could pick it, I think they'd probably want, again, this doesn't match up with the bracket, but I think they'd probably want the United States against Argentina, because then you have the U.S. and tens of millions of people watching, and you have Lionel Messi. Mm-hmm. The greatest player in the world. And if it wasn't Argentina, then Team 1A would be France, because France will get a lot of eyes, and they have Kylian Mbappe, the GOAT sort of 1A, another amazing player. So I think they'd want one of those two countries. Spain, certainly great. Portugal as well with Ronaldo. Ronaldo has not played well in this tournament, but I would say Argentina first if they could, and then followed by France.
4: Yeah, because for me, I'd want it to be USA versus Mexico.
5: Ah.
4: I know.
3: Well, I know, for us.
4: For us.
3: Here on the West Coast.
4: Or at least somewhere along the line, I'd like to see that game. And I'd love to see it in Los Angeles.
3: Well, that's the thing. That you would need to be in Los Angeles if you did it.
5: Yeah. Maybe they create a friendly next year.
4: That's not the same.
3: Yeah. It's not the same. But yeah, I like this because, you know, I love just the positivity that's coming out of this. Especially when so many countries around the world were like boycotting coming to America because of the politics. And now they're here to root on their team and they're saying, hey, America's not so bad.
5: It's been a beautiful thing. There's a number of people I've been following on social media. One, this British couple and their son, two sons who have come here. They're videoing everything. And I mean, it's been everything from, We go to restaurants and we get refills on tea.
3: I know.
5: Things like that.
3: It's the little things that they just love, and I love watching it.
5: To your point, to take it a step further, it's realizing that we all argue about different countries' governments or what have you, but the people are a different thing. And the people here, we are good. We are a good country, and we love showing visitors a good time.
3: And we're playing some good soccer.
5: Yeah, we sure are.
3: So there you go.
5: We are.
3: Christopher, thanks so much.
5: Always my pleasure.
3: We appreciate your time this morning.
5: Have a great July 4th.
3: Happy 4th of July to you as well. It's 9:30. Let's take a check of the news on KMJ.
1: KMJ News now. Two deadly pedestrian crashes shut down Fresno area roadways within hours of each other. Fresno police say a man struck in a crosswalk near the Highway 99 Olive Avenue off-ramp last night around 10, later died at Community Regional Medical Center. Investigators say the driver stayed at the scene and neither alcohol nor criminal activity is suspected. Meanwhile, CHP is investigating a separate fatal crash on northbound Highway 41 where a pedestrian walking across traffic during the evening rush hour was struck and killed by a pickup truck. The driver remained on scene. Drugs and alcohol are not believed to be factors in this one as well. Both investigations continue. A stomach-turning discovery at a burned Boyle Heights warehouse down in Los Angeles.
0: Frustrated residents in the neighborhood east of the Los Angeles River upset over the slow cleanup. The stench of rotting food still inside Lineage Logistics Warehouse.
6: I just want them to get rid of the food so it could stop smelling.
0: The facility caught fire June 17th, burning for 8 days, destroying millions of pounds of frozen food. Health officials warn the decaying food poses ongoing public health concerns. They have ordered the company to speed up cleanup efforts and submit a community exposure mitigation plan by July 6th. CJ Papa, Fox News.
1: A mixed bag on Wall Street this hour. The Nasdaq is down 276 points. The Dow is up 331. S&P 500 down 25. Oil trading at just over $68 a barrel. It's 9:32. Valley weather, lots of sunshine, 71 degrees here at Radio City. Looking for a high today of 90. Clear tonight, 62 for an overnight low. Tomorrow, more of the same to kick off your weekend. A bit warmer with a high around 94. Same goes through the 4th of July weekend and much of next week. Highs in the mid-90s. I'm Randy James on KMJ at KMJNow.com. 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
9: If I were to ask you what makes for a good night's sleep, you'd probably say a dark, quiet room, not too many things on your mind. But every night when you go to get some Z's, how often do you really think about the temperature in your bedroom? Temperature may be one of the most underappreciated factors in sleep. That's according to the Senior Vice President of Research and Scientific Affairs at the National Sleep Foundation. We often hear about lights and screens and stress, but even modest changes in temperature and airflow can influence both how quickly you fall asleep and how deeply you stay asleep. Most experts will recommend a room temperature of 60 to 67 degrees Fahrenheit. You might also experiment with your sheets and what you actually wear to bed. 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I'm Dr. Sanjay Gupta, helping you live a better life.
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4: Yesterday at this time, Christina, we were watching the Empire State Building.
3: Trying to figure out why the heck two people were on top at the, what's that, the antenna, the spire, the whatever.
4: The spire.
3: The tippy top. That's what I think that's the very technical term I used yesterday.
4: Yeah, we're
3: the
4: sitting
3: tippy
4: here
3: top.
4: Kind of thinking about the show we were going to do, and it totally changed because we see these people up there. We didn't have no idea what was going on. We kind of tune in to CBS New York, and they don't really know what's going on. They've got some kind of banner.
3: They have a flag. It's black and white. The flag, the banner is black and white. So what are you thinking? Gaza.
4: Yeah.
3: Right, Palestine.
4: Yeah.
3: I'm thinking
4: something like that.
3: But no, it's about love and peace.
4: Yeah. And so it ends up that he proposed up there, and we find out that these people are what they call skywalkers. This is what they do. Yeah, and they're on social media. They were live streaming this when they were doing it. Apparently, this is kind of how they make their living, you know, doing this kind of thing. They had this Netflix documentary. This was a stunt to get more publicity and more eyeballs to watch them, I guess.
3: This is how they make money.
4: Yeah.
3: Yeah.
4: So this is what they do.
3: They're posting to social media while they're atop the Empire State Building. You know, it's, yeah. This was a big, elaborate plan. And it was a plan because they had to get through several layers of security to get to the tippy top of the Empire State Building.
4: And we've been trying to research this morning to find out how they put this together, because obviously they had this all planned out beforehand. You know, so had they kind of gone up there several times to figure out what was going on? Because when you try to Google this, you can't get all the information. Obviously, they don't want this information out there, I guess, but we found some. You know, we do know that as a tourist, there are many places you can go all the way up to the 102nd floor. There's an observation deck up there, but you're not supposed to go above that. So when you Google around and try to figure out how to get above that, they say there's a maintenance door that isn't really well explained.
3: They call it like a maintenance hatch, but then it's not. It's a door.
4: And so I try, what kind of lock does it have? Well, we're really not sure. It could be a padlock. It could be a card. It could be a key. So they obviously knew. How did they get past that security, whatever that was? They said they had burglary tools.
3: Okay.
4: With them when they were arrested.
3: Okay.
4: But they don't say what they were. Was it like a lock cutter? Was it something else?
3: Crowbar?
4: Yeah. I don't know.
3: I mean, when I think of burglary tools, crowbars in there.
4: So did they break into this door, or did they cut the lock off, or
3: did they sound an alarm?
4: Yeah. So, you know, they say they're reviewing video to see if they can find them in earlier video looking around.
3: I'm sure they will.
4: But then how did they know what was beyond that? How did they know what? Because there's a couple of other security points where there might be a swipe card or some other gates or locks that they have to get through. How did they know exactly what they had to get through to get up there? How did they put that together, and how did they overcome those things? Because you would think on that 102nd floor where there's all kinds of tourists and there's this hatch, that would be really secure and hard to get by, right?
3: One would think.
4: Now, they say
3: witnesses say they looked like workers.
4: They saw them go in the gate, or
3: they saw
4: hatch
3: them go in the gate, and they just opened this, you know, it's like a metal mesh door is how people described it, and they just walked through.
4: And they thought they They were workers and just doing their job.
3: That the metal mesh door that leads to the 103rd floor that takes you outside is just unlocked. And so then are they assuming that once you get to the 103rd floor, there's a key card door?
4: So there's another security.
3: That's supposed to be the fail safe. But you're telling me that this door not even locked? Is there no alarm on the door on the 102nd floor? How did they get past this stuff? Did they have help? Some people are thinking they had some help here.
4: Yeah. I don't know. And we don't know yet. Now, they have already appeared in court. You know, they were arrested yesterday. They spent the night in jail. They appeared in court this morning. They have now been released.
3: They are released.
4: A supervised release, whatever that is.
3: Whatever that means. And they'll be back in court August 24th.
4: Yeah. And we had been told by Paul Morrow on Fox News that they would be released because this isn't even a bail situation.
3: No, it's none of this is bail eligible.
4: Yeah. They were going to be released and they were released. They will now appear August 24th is their next appearance. So there's the question. So all these questions need to be investigated, and that's what they'll be doing, I guess, to see if they can figure out what happened. Will they, you know, this seems like a stunt. It seems like they're going to want to tell their story.
3: Oh, totally.
4: Right?
3: Totally.
4: You know, the whole marriage thing is part of the stunt. I think it's probably real. But now they'll have the marriage.
3: Oh, I am going to guess that they videoed. We don't know if they videoed. I'm just speculation, sheer speculation, that they videoed a lot of stuff. And they could sell this video for a lot of money to somebody to do now another documentary on them, a special on them, whatever.

0: will do their investigation and see what they come up with and continue to hide how they did it until they release their version of it in some kind of other Netflix special.
1: This is all about another Netflix or something special.
0: Yeah. I mean, they're putting it together. Yeah. They probably had people recording television video so they can have that helicopter video that we all watched yesterday.
1: Yeah.
0: I guess they can use that in their documentary. So it was, you know, I hate to be used in a stunt, but it was kind of a good one, you know.
1: Well, I guess. I mean, you know, you just think of all the unnecessary resources that went towards this. If they had just, you know, pre-planned, gone to the city, gone to the Empire State Building, you know, done this through avenues, tried to make this possible through other avenues. You know, they've scaled that construction site in China. They've done a number of these things, you know, through permits and things. This could have been done another way, to not take resources away from the NYPD, to not have to evacuate the entire Empire State Building because you don't know what these people are doing. You know, there was so much unnecessary stuff that happened yesterday because of this. Had they just taken the avenues, you know, possible to do this, it would have been fine. But, you know, so it's a stunt and it's an inconvenience to a lot. So I don't know. I mean, they could have been protesters doing their protest and that would have really annoyed us even more. I don't know. I'm trying to find out if that flag is still on top of the Empire State Building.
0: Oh.
1: Do you know if the flag is still on top of the Empire State Building?
0: Because
1: I don't know who climbs to the tippy top now.
0: Did they leave
1: the Empire
0: State?
1: Yeah, they left
0: they
1: it. I think they did. Good question. I don't know.
0: Yeah, I don't either.
1: I don't know.
0: I just assumed they
1: brought it
0: back down with
1: them. I made an assumption that they left it.
0: By the way, you know, the what they had written on the flag, which was when you have the power of love instead of the love of power.
1: Yeah. There will be peace or something like that.
0: There will be peace.
1: Yeah.
0: This is supposedly attributed to Jimi Hendrix.
1: Okay.
0: So I was trying to research that, and apparently that's not necessarily true. Nobody can really.
1: Okay.
0: So I don't know if it matters who it's attributed to. Obviously, it had something to do with their marriage proposal, I guess, right?
1: I think. I don't think it's a political statement. I think it
0: doesn't seem like
1: has more to do with the, you know, proposal.
0: This is what these guys do. They climb buildings. They're called skywalkers.
1: Yeah.
0: They live off of social media views and clicks. And this obviously was a stunt that I would guess worked very well for them. They got a lot of clicks, a lot of views, worldwide attention. That's pretty successful stunt.
1: One of the things we talked about yesterday was how comfortable they looked up there.
0: Yeah.
1: Because I was very uncomfortable for them. They looked comfortable. I was uncomfortable with how comfortable they looked at the tippy top of the Empire State Building, standing on top of the light that flashes to let airplanes know, don't run into this. So I was very nervous for them, but they looked comfortable and people were talking about, you know, it's 95 degrees outside, it's, you know, hot and sweaty up there, but the wind is blowing. You know, there's all these factors of things. And of course, how tired they must be standing up there. And, you know, you and I are saying, well, they don't look tired. So yesterday, the NYPD released the body cam video of them encountering these two that were on their way down.
0: Yeah, so they're on their way up.
1: They kind of meet in the middle-ish. And just listen to this, because what stood out to me was how out of breath the NYPD sounds. And these two, they sound fine.
0: They're not out of breath.
1: They're not out of breath.
2: Hey, I got eyes on them.
1: You could hear.
2: How you doing?
1: The jingling of the harnesses.
2: Can you stay where you are?
1: The NYPD is wearing.
2: Rob, you good?
1: Oh yeah, we're good.
2: How you doing? Well, you can't be up here.
0: Really?
1: You're up.
2: What?
1: He's out of breath. You're up.
2: All right. All right.
3: Yeah, I'm okay. Yeah.
2: Rob, come on. Here he is.
4: You guys need to be cooperative?
2: Steve Crump.

0: Matt, you're on.
1: All
0: right, bring her to the other side.
1: It's open over there.
0: Just bring her over there. So he can come down.
1: Just so you're
0: before he goes back up.
2: He sounds.
0: What language do you guys speak?
3: Russian.
0: All right.
3: I understand, but not so good.
2: No, we understand you. Don't worry. You know, they're fine. They're not out of breath. They're, you know, these two, they're having the time of their life up there. NYPD, you can hear him. He's frustrated and he's out of breath because he had to climb a heck of a long way up the Empire State Building to meet them halfway.
4: Well, you know, it's fortunate that it was kind of a friendly thing and that there was a stunt and that they weren't being difficult about being taken down, because it would have been, I don't know how you would get people down that didn't want to come down. I don't even know how you go out. They were climbing up there, I think, to negotiate with them or something.
2: Yeah, no, they said that they were sending, like, what hostage negotiators is essentially what they sent up there.
4: And then they just climbed down on their own because they'd achieved whatever they wanted to achieve,
2: right,
4: which was publicity. And they ended up having this conversation, and they're, like you say, they're just fine. That's what struck me yesterday. You're talking about how comfortable they looked. We were listening to the CBS New York radio feed.
2: Yeah.
4: And they were talking about how dangerous this was. And I'm looking at these guys. I said, they don't make me feel like there's any danger whatsoever. They were crawling around like a couple of kids on the monkey bars. They were just, they were totally fine,
2: I
4: totally
2: know,
4: comfortable.
2: It still made me nervous. It still made me nervous for them.
4: Yeah. Well, more I watched them, the less nervous I became. I said, you know, I'm not worried about these guys at all. They look like this is what they do. I had no idea about what this Skywalker thing was at the time.
2: None of us did until.
4: But I said, but these aren't just a couple of yahoos who decided to climb. These are people who know what they're doing. And I didn't feel like they were in any danger. I felt like, you know, people were saying, well, what if something had happened? I don't think they felt like there was any danger for them. They knew what they were doing. They had this whole thing planned out. But you're right. I'm not saying it was a great thing to do. You know, I went to the Empire State Building. There was one day I had to go. You know, it takes time. You got to buy a ticket. You got to stand in line.
2: Well, it's not cheap either.
4: And if the day you want to go, they shut it down and you're leaving town the next day, it's something you want to do.
2: You miss that opportunity. Yeah, so. Absolutely. It says here that the flag was removed and recovered by authorities after the climbers came down and were arrested. So somebody had to
4: go up there and get it.
2: Go up there and get it.
4: Yeah. Well, you know, we have tower climbers, even in our business, for our radio towers.
2: Yeah,
4: and there's people who do this. You know, this is what they do for a living. So they're out there, even just.
2: I have a fear of heights thinking about that.
4: Yeah, well, obviously
2: about them doing that with their harnesses on.
4: Yeah, these people don't, right?
2: No, they don't.
4: So anyway, it's kind of wrapped up. This story will go on because there will be another documentary. There will be another court appearance. I don't know exactly. What's going to happen to them? Will they get the book? Will the prosecutor really go after them and try to put them in jail?
2: How much can they?
4: I don't know.
2: I mean, how much can they really go after them?
4: Well, they've got them for trespass. They've got them for, you know, having burglary tools, breaking and entering. They breached these security measures. But I think the Empire State Building needs to go back and kind of check on their security, because they shouldn't have been able
2: 100%.
4: To do this, right?
2: Yeah. All right, 490-5858, if you want to weigh in on this, Brodsky and Musan on KMJ.
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12: Not all screen time is created equal, and a new study out of Sweden is helping us understand this even better. So researchers followed more than 20,000 people over nearly two decades and determined that passive screen time, like sitting on the couch and watching television, raised someone's risk of dementia. But if they did something active, like reading, puzzles, or interacting with other people, this same group of people saw their risk of dementia drop. Just like you gotta put the work in to keep your body in shape as you age, you basically have to do the same thing with your brain. A couple things I have found to help: working to learn something new every day, whatever it might be, challenging yourself in some way every day, and really importantly, staying socially active. Some days that means meeting friends in person. Other days, maybe an email, a text, or a phone call. Just stay engaged. I'm Dr. Sanjay Gupta, helping you live a better life.
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2: Broski and Musan here on KMJ, discussing the Skywalkers atop the Empire State Building yesterday. I think the big question that still remains today is, how did this happen? How did they make it past security? How did they get to the very tippy top, as I'm saying, of the Empire State Building? So yesterday on CNN, Kate Baldwin was talking with Juliet Kam, who's former assistant secretary of DHS, about all of this. Let's listen.
21: Also, in a weekend where security is top, you know, top of mind, how the heck did they access this in the first place? Like, what are the questions you have?
22: Yeah, that's the better question. That's a good question, because I talked to some folks who were in sort of real estate management for the building. So who know? Okay, so they got to the 103rd floor. Okay, that's fine. My guess is they had to have done some reconnaissance. You can't just make this up. So they're probably looking back at video, how many times they visited. There are locks, surveillance cameras, doors, prohibitions to access this part of essentially the roof structure. The reason isn't only because it's dangerous. You don't want people out there. This is critical infrastructure. It is a telecoms antenna, essentially. It keeps New Yorkers from, it lets them continue to speak. So you want to protect it. So this is not the police's fault. This is, I mean, to extend in terms of the security breach, the building itself and the building management has to figure out how were there so many layer defenses breached by two people, we don't know their background, by two people who fortunately just wanted to show their love, apparently, but it could have been worse.
2: It could have been worse. And she's right when she says that.
4: Well, you know, she talks about this is kind of like a private matter. But you kind of wonder, with a high visibility building like that, the Empire State Building is something we've all heard about.
2: It's an iconic building in New York City.
4: Yeah. So should this just be, she's talking to real estate developers about how they handle this. Should it just be up to the owners of the building, or should this be more of a public thing to secure this?
2: Well, hopefully we'll get some questions answered soon. 490-5858. Be right back.
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12: We talk a lot here about ultra-processed foods and the many ways in which they can negatively impact your health. They've been linked to weight gain, obesity, type 2 diabetes, cardiovascular disease, even cancer. And now a new study out of UCSF found that high ultra-processed food intake was associated with something called intramuscular fat, which is exactly what it sounds like. That's fat inside your muscles, which can cause them to become weaker. Now, in this particular study, the researchers noticed more wear and tear and pain in people's knees because of weakened thigh muscles. Cutting back on ultra-processed foods isn't easy. The CDC estimates at least half the calories in our diet come from ultra-processed foods. But if you're looking to eat cleaner, cutting out sugar-sweetened beverages, that may be the best number one thing you can do to try and get started. I'm Dr. Sanjay Gupta, helping you live a better life.
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30: Lots of sunshine, 73 degrees here at Radio City. It's 10 o'clock. I'm Randy James, live in the KMJ newsroom. 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New York City police arresting a couple for climbing to the top of the Empire State Building yesterday. Fox's Todd Pyro reports.
31: King Kong's got nothing on these guys. In a stunning scene, the couple climbed to the needle point of the city's most iconic skyscraper. Then they unfurled a banner that reads, quote, When the power of love beats the love of power, the world knows peace. Soon after, the man got down on one knee and proposed to his girlfriend. Both were dressed in black and also had face coverings. The two recently starred in a Netflix documentary, so you know the real intent of this move right here, which showed them pulling off similar stunts on skyscrapers around the world. Police reportedly believe that the pair got up there by going through a locked maintenance hatch on the 102nd floor observation deck.
0: The two are facing multiple charges, including burglary and reckless endangerment. The pair have since been released. California is finally wrapping up vote counting from the June primary, but critics say the state's slower process isn't paying off. Despite expanded mail voting and easier ballot access, turnout reached just 40.8%, with researchers finding little improvement in voter participation over the years. Meanwhile, California's lengthy ballot counting system continues to draw criticism, with officials now investing millions to speed up election results. Fresno is gearing up for what city leaders say will be the biggest 4th of July celebration in downtown history.
3: We wanted to honor our rich diversity here in Fresno, our unity, as well as to honor those who have served and continue to serve our country.
5: 15,000 people are expected to fill the streets all day long this Saturday for events starting at 10 a.m., lasting until 10 p.m. Everything kicks off at Mariposa Plaza with live music and cultural performances. Then the party keeps going just steps away at Kern Plaza and the Brewery District, where the streets will be blocked off. Then the grand finale at Chichansey Park, where families can watch the fireworks spectacular. The heart of the city transforming into a prime place for the celebration. The Fresno Fire Department will have its downtown crews on standby for the big event, as well as two extra engines. Drones will be used to help track down illegal firework users. But with all the preparations, the city hopes the focus remains on celebrating safely.
3: And celebrating One America, One Fresno.
0: That's ABC 30's Patricia Colon reporting. Mixed bag on Wall Street this hour. The NASDAQ is down 352 points. The Dow is up 304. S&P 500 is down 41. Oil trading at just over $68 a barrel. It's 10:03. Valley weather, lots of sunshine. 73 degrees here at Radio City. Looking for a high today of 90. Clear tonight, 62 for an overnight low. Tomorrow, much of the same to kick off your weekend. A bit warmer with a high around 94. Same goes through the 4th of July weekend and much of next week with highs in the mid-90s. 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
20: 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Now.
4: Good morning. This is Broski and Musan on KMJ. I'm John Broski.
2: And I'm Christina Musan.
4: You know, Christina, I'm looking at the TV screen. The headline is Trump's wealth surges since retaking office.
2: Right. That's on CNN.
4: This has been a big conversation the last couple of days because he released a financial statement. By the way, I was looking for this financial statement. You know how many pages this financial statement is?
2: No.
4: It's 1,000 pages.
2: 1,000 pages, okay.
4: I don't know about you, but mine's not 1,000 pages.
2: No.
4: So the reason we know about Trump's wealth is because they released the financial statement.
2: Okay.
4: Okay, so it's all public knowledge. There's been, some of the talk has been about Hunter Biden. How will Republicans feel about this wealth of Donald Trump after they gave so much grief to Hunter Biden? So do you have an answer for that, Christina?
2: Well, Hunter Biden and Don Jr. and Eric are very different people, number one. This is on the up and up. They're also not selling or appearing to have sold access to their father for money. That's not what we're talking about here. When it came to Hunter, we're talking, I mean, this is like apples and oranges to me. Okay. We're talking about a guy whose resume is abuse of drugs and alcohol. He's got an addiction problem. His resume is full of that. And it appeared to have been taking trips with his father, and his father didn't know why he was on the plane, and appearing to have sold access to his father for income. So, I mean, apples and oranges here.
4: Yeah. So, I mean, Hunter, I don't recall him releasing his financial statement. Do you?
2: No. No. And it seemed like we had to force that. And when they released it, it was a very convoluted, complex web of entities that appeared as if maybe they were hiding things.
4: Yeah, well, they had all these LLCs and very complex maneuvering finances around, making it very tough to track. Looked like money was coming in and being distributed to various family members. So, you know, it wasn't like Trump's financials have been released. Here they all are, right? Not a House investigation like we had to do with Hunter, where they try to figure out all these LLCs. What is the product? With Trump, we know what all the products are.
2: We know what the products are.
4: He's got golf courses. Mm-hmm. He's got all these things. With Hunter, we were trying to figure out what the product was. Why was he on some board in Ukraine when he seemed to have no qualifications to be on this board? But, you know, trying to get answers to these things. Everything with Trump, whether you like it or not, it's all there in his financial statement that's been released. That's where we're getting all these figures, right? Some of the things they're looking at is like how much money he's making on, like, Mar-a-Lago. Mm-hmm. They say he's making a lot more money on Mar-a-Lago than he did before he was president the second time. Mm-hmm. So what's going on with that? Well, there was COVID. You know, so there's probably some kind of downturn there during his first and the Biden term, and things have been coming back. But does it even make any difference?
2: Okay, is it unreasonable to think that business picked up because you could go visit Mar-a-Lago and the president of the former, even during the 4 years in between, former president of the United States, like. They're showing his first term, he made $23 million a year on it, and now he's making $77 million a year. They skipped the 4 years that he wasn't even in office. Show me the progression. I'm going to guess it has progressively increased year after year.
4: Well, plus, throw in about 30% inflation.
2: Thank you. Right? There's that as well.
4: Yeah. So, I mean,
2: They're trying to do this whole thing of, well, Obama and Biden, they put their stuff in blind trusts. And Trump won't do that.
4: Well, he did.
2: That would fix this problem. You're going to find a problem with anything he does. You want to know the reason why you had to go digging for Joe Biden's? Because he put everything in a blind trust. At least Trump's releasing all this stuff to you.
4: But he basically is. He's in some kind of financial arrangement where it's third party management, whether that's a blind trust or something else.
2: I want to know who those people are. They're doing a good job.
4: Yeah. But you also have the Trump Organization, which his sons are running. What are they supposed to go out of business? What are they supposed to do, right? So then you have all these complaints about some of the products, like the Trump watches, the Trump sneakers, which is part of the Trump Organization. Donald Trump not directly involved in those financial decisions. So is there some kind of ethics concern about that?
2: Well, but all these stories, this is the thing that's, okay, so... You know, like this story comes out of, I think we said this was out of the Hill. Trump is making a killing as president. Like, there's the headline for you. You know which way the story is going to go. And it says, yeah, okay, so he didn't put it in a blind trust, but he gave it to these independent people to run. But you know he's running it. Well, no, I don't know that he's running it. And that statement is really irresponsible. Do you have proof that he's really running this stuff? Because I'm going to imagine that he's hired, this is the conclusion Christina comes to. He's hired some really good people to run his stuff because they've made him and his family a lot of money as a result. You know, it's just Democrats are so, he transferred management of the Trump Organization to his sons. Oh, there's this, it's like it's this really like terrible thing that he did. You know, he released... It's this cryptocurrency stuff, which I'm not really up on. Okay, it's just, but as the Trump family promoted cryptocurrency, the administration loosened federal oversight of it. It's like, as if there, he has done nothing illegal. There is nothing wrong with what he's done here. And yet the Dems just, they're never going to be satisfied. He could have put everything in a blind trust, just had things sit for 4 years. They still would find something wrong with that.
4: Well, the thing is, like, let's take his hotels.
2: Okay.
4: I assume that because he's president, there probably is more business at those hotels. Should they turn it away? You know, I mean, if people want to go to his hotels because he's president, because they're hearing more about, like, say, Mar-a-Lago, what are they supposed to do? Not accept the business?
2: Let me read you some lines from this very biased story. His hotels and golf clubs attract foreign delegations, lobbyists, donors, and businesses. Yeah, it's called a customer. Well, you're supposed to say, no, I'm sorry, you're a foreign, you're a foreign delegation. No, of course. Yeah, come stay at my hotel. I will take your money. Trump now makes tens of millions of dollars by licensing his name to overseas projects. Okay. There's nothing illegal about this stuff. The guy is a businessman. He is constantly thinking about making more money. This is the guy. Remember, this is the guy that told you that he was richer than you said he was. This is the guy that told you riding in Air Force One was taking a step down from Trump Force One. Remember? This is who Donald Trump is. But the Democrats, they have to find something.
4: Well, the thing is, you know, going back to what you're saying about, he said, I'm richer than you think I am, because he, you know, they went after Mitt Romney for being rich and it worked.
2: And he apologized.
4: Yeah. And then they thought they'd try the same thing with Trump. And Trump goes, well, I have more money. You think I'm a billionaire? I'm a multi-billionaire. I've got more money than you think.
2: Then they spent years trying to disprove that. He's not as rich as he says he is.
4: Yeah, he's not that rich as he says. So he's not telling the truth about this. And then they wanted his tax returns. They can't find any. They can't, like you say, they can't find any law that he's broken. So they talk about conflict of interest or ethics or whatever. But they always say, hey, we can't find any law that he's broken, but is this right? Is it okay for him to do these things? Well, like you say, you know, Donald Trump has never shied away from being rich.
1: Part of the beauty of me is that I'm very rich. I'm really rich. Unfortunately, I'm very rich. The money you're talking about is a lot. Hey, I'm rich. I have a lot of money. Great assets, low debt, great cash. Here's the good news. I'm very rich.
4: So
2: this is a guy who is proud of being rich. He doesn't even pretend to have some kind of sob story in his life. He will tell you, he was born with a silver spoon in his mouth, right? He grew up very wealthy. His dad was a developer in New York City. He took that business to a whole other level. He doesn't talk about how his parents were. I don't even know if his parents were mean to him. If he ever had any trial and tribulation in life, he's gone bankrupt a couple of times. You know what his answer to that is? Yeah, it happens. This is a guy who, you know, the Democrats, they have to have some kind of sob story. The Democrats, you have Democrats, even locally, born with silver spoons in their mouths, and they're trying to sell you a story about the trial and tribulation of their life when they've not had a trial and tribulation in their life, but they feel like they need this story in order to be able to relate to people. Donald Trump, I was born with a silver spoon in my mouth. I've been bankrupt a couple of times. It happens. I'm very rich. He does not apologize for who he is in any kind of way. And he tells you, and you know, you work hard enough, it could happen to you too. There's no guarantee, but it could happen to you, because only in a place like America can you achieve something like this.
4: Yeah, well, I think this is part of what we see going on with politics right now, is this whole thing about going after the rich. And so I think this is part of this effort. We're talking about Bezos and Elon Musk and the trillionaire, billionaire debate. I think this is all part of that. To keep it in the news, and these socialists are using this kind of stuff to get elected. And it seems to be working to some degree. We've reported on this, what the turnout was in this election. How big is this movement really? Like in New York, 7% voted for this. You know, it's not like a huge movement that's got people mobilized even to vote. They're just able to get enough votes for these people to win. So I'm not sure how big this movement is. But I think on the left, they think this is working for them. And it might be to some extent. And I think, you know, people should not just dismiss this and say, hey, this is the way it is. This is capitalism. This is great. I think they need to think about a response to this argument that some people have all the money. And Donald Trump's one of them. And that they're using that to get people to think. See, I never thought growing up that the way for me to make money was to get it from the people who had it. What I needed to do was find out a way for me to be worth something, not to go take somebody, not to vote for somebody who would take somebody else's money and give it to me, which seems to be where their heads are.
2: But this is where their heads are. Okay, the article is titled, Trump is Making a Killing as President. Let me read to you one of the final lines in this article. Most Americans now believe Trump is corrupt and would accept a bribe if offered. They cite no source for that statement whatsoever to support that statement. I don't know. I don't believe that most Americans believe he's corrupt and would accept a bribe if offered. I think that's a really irresponsible statement to be making. Whether this is an opinion piece or an article, it doesn't matter. You have to support it, and I don't see support for it at all in this. But that's what Democrats think. That's the bottom line. He's corrupt. There's something. Doesn't matter if you don't see anything fishy going on. There's something fishy going on.
4: I guess to me, the thing to be concerned about here is that the left is going after this argument. Here in California, taxing billionaires. Governor Newsom now jumping on board, taxing. You have this socialist movement.
2: The billionaires are the bad guys.
4: They are trying to make hay out of the fact that capitalism has not worked and we need to change the system. They have some support for this. Now, Republicans have a choice. They can just blow it off and say you're just a bunch of kooks and your movement isn't that good. Or you should think about it. Okay, what's the response? How do you respond to this line of argument and defend capitalism? I think they ought to at least think about it, you know, and maybe we ought to think about it too. But because I believe in capitalism, I am not worried that there's rich people in America. I don't think it impacts my income in any way whatsoever. If I want to make money, I got to figure out a way to do something that people will pay me for.
2: Well, and here's the other thing, right? We know that there's people that have felt like whether it was the Trump Organization or President Trump, when he was running the Trump Organization, slided them out of cash or whatever, right? Okay, then don't do business with them. But this whole line that billionaires are stealing from you, then if that's the line, don't buy from billionaires. Don't go work for billionaires.
4: Don't order Amazon.
2: Don't order Amazon. Yeah.
4: Don't do DoorDash. Don't do an iPhone.
2: Exactly.
4: Because you're making people rich.
2: Because you're making people really rich. So maybe you need to put that stuff down and walk away from it. If that's truly how you believe, because you are contributing to their wealth.
4: Well, that's
2: but
4: the
2: as
4: thing.
2: For me, like, there is nothing illegal happening here with the president. And when it comes to billionaires, I don't think they're bad people for providing a heck of a lot of people jobs and good paying jobs too.
4: Well, you know, we talk about Amazon, you know, and the fact that if Jeff Bezos had come to us with this idea that he was going to deliver products to people's houses all over the country. Now, remember, this started when everybody was still going shopping at real places. And I would have said, I'm not going to try to deliver product to people when they want to go to the store and try it on. You know, I said, that'll never work. That would have been this is never going to work. That's a crazy idea. And now look at it. Now it's just the normal way of doing it. This is a risky business to try to get. I mean, just imagine.
2: It's hard to change people's habits, and that's what Amazon did.
4: Yeah, and the complexity of actually, you know, we have our United States Postal Service, which we're always talking about, you know, and now you have a guy in private business who is able to deliver to your house, no matter where you are, a product in one day in most cases.
2: Think about this. Okay, Elon's a trillionaire. Who made him a billionaire? Who made Tesla? Who bought Teslas? Because it wasn't Republicans. 490-5858. Be right back.
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12: If I were to ask you what makes for a good night's sleep, you'd probably say a dark, quiet room, not too many things on your mind. But every night when you go to get some Z's, how often do you really think about the temperature in your bedroom? Temperature may be one of the most underappreciated factors in sleep. That's according to the Senior Vice President of Research and Scientific Affairs at the National Sleep Foundation. We often hear about lights and screens and stress, but even modest changes in temperature and airflow can influence both how quickly you fall asleep and how deeply you stay asleep. Most experts will recommend a room temperature of 60 to 67 degrees Fahrenheit. You might also experiment with your sheets and what you actually wear to bed. Play around a bit and see what improves your sleep. You might be delightfully surprised. I'm Dr. Sanjay Gupta, helping you live a better life.
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2: Prosky and Musan here on KMJ as we talk about the left just going crazy over the amount of money President Trump and his family have made while he's been in office. He's done nothing illegal. There is nothing illegal with this. But, of course, the left wants to paint a picture that maybe there's some shady business going on.
4: So this has been a topic of conversation for a couple of days now. Let's listen to what Abby Phillip has to say about this.
23: How much money
24: did Donald Trump, in the year before he was president, 2024, made, let's call it an eighth. It's a fraction of it. It's like about $500-600 million. In total, in 2024. Now we're looking at billions of dollars. So the amount of money that the president has raked in while sitting in the White House mm-hmm. is beyond anything that I think people can even conceptualize. We are talking about billions of dollars.
0: You're using innuendo and conjecture to say there's something
24: no,
0: there,
24: just, there, no.
0: There, no, actually, there's no actual just, evidence.
24: It's actually,
0: that
24: just, it's actually just a fact that the only thing that's changed about Donald Trump is that he's president now.
4: But he's right. That was Joe Borelli.
2: It's Joe Borelli. But you're insinuating that there is something shady going on, and there's no proof of that.
4: Yeah, I mean, she's insinuating. She's not saying that he did anything wrong. He's just making more money. And he said, well, you're insinuating he did something wrong. No, I'm not. It's a fact. What's a fact? Well, it's a fact he's making more money, but you're insinuating there's something wrong about that without exactly spelling out what it is. So to them, making more money is the crime. I guess, because she doesn't say what the crime is.
2: Well, that's kind of the way that their party is headed, as you were pointing out in the last segment. This, like, socialist look at things. Making money is a bad thing.
4: You have too much, and now you're making more.
2: And you're
4: Well, what's the crime?
2: Giving it to us.
4: Well, you're not giving me the crime, because there is no crime. He's just making more money. Now, Ashley Allison, who's on with Abby Phillip, wonders kind of, does anybody care?
3: Well, I actually wonder if the American people actually care. I'm not sure that they do. So if we want to concede the point that they're like, you know what, you're the president, we live in a capitalist society, let's do it. I think my biggest issue is that Americans are suffering right now, and he just made $1 billion. And so the people who voted for him, I just want to ask them, did you make $1 billion? Did you make $1 million? Did you make $100,000? Did you make $10,000? Did you make $1,000? Or are you in debt right now? And if you're in debt right now, the man in the White House is profiting off of you. And that is my biggest issue. The corruption is there, but I'm not sure the voters care about that. But I do think the voters care about them suffering while this man gets rich.
4: See, and this is their line.
2: Profiting off of you.
4: Yeah, he's got your money. This is the way they're approaching all of this with Elon Musk, Jeff Bezos, Donald Trump, whoever you want to talk about. They have your money. You must vote for us because we'll take their money back because it's really your money and give it back to you.
2: Except for the fact is that they take the money. They do take the money and they send it through the government, which then spends it on programs that have no proof that they work and no idea where the money goes. And that's the problem with socialism is that there are bottom feeders off of that government money, eating up the money that they're taking from billionaires, and it's never making it to you, ever. The only way you're going to make more money is if you do it yourself. And that's the bottom line, the truth of life. That's life for you. Because government's going to take it. You're never going to see it.
4: Well, if you do see some through some kind of program, you'll see they'll never be very much. You know, if you want to be on food stamps,
2: you're not
4: going to
2: become a millionaire off of a billionaire. How about that? What about maybe that should be a slogan? Republicans, you can put it on a bumper sticker. You're never going to become a millionaire from billionaire government tax dollars.
4: Yeah. I mean, it's just, but I mean, this is what they're using. You know, that there are too few people with too much money.
2: Yeah.
4: And I just, my point is not that there's anything wrong with what's going on or anything illegal. I just think it's a political battle. And if you just let them have their side of the argument without a response, you know, you might lose. And you want to do that.
2: Now, coming up, I don't know if we have time for this next soundbite before we need it. So, but also coming up, you know, amongst the wealth aspect of this, president used to say, I'm richer than you say I am. And then also, you know, Trump Force One is nicer than Air Force One. So now Trump Force One is not nicer than Air Force One. And Democrats don't like this either. He debuted the new Air Force One on loan, I guess, a gift from
4: it's
2: Qatar.
4: A gift.
2: From Qatar.
4: Yeah.
2: So we'll get into that coming up as well. It's 10:30. Let's take a check of the news on KMJ.
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5: A deadly hit and run in central Fresno has claimed the life of a motorcyclist. KMJ's Rose Ortega has more.
6: Fresno police say the crash happened just after 9 last night at Dakota and Fruit Avenues. Officers arrived to find a man in his 30s lying in the intersection. He was rushed to Community Regional Medical Center, where he later died. Investigators say a silver SUV made a left turn in front of the motorcycle and then sped away northbound on Fruit Avenue. Witnesses say both vehicles had a green light at the time of the crash. The victim's identity has not been released. Anyone with information is urged to contact Fresno police. Rosa Ortega, KMJ News.
8: The celebration at the Great American State Fair in Washington continues today for America's 250th anniversary. Fox's Doug Luzader from Washington explains that the theme is the horsepower of America.
9: We're going to see a flyover by the U.S. Air Force. Representatives from Waymo are going to be there to talk about artificial intelligence and how that's transforming transportation. Energy Secretary Chris Wright will be on hand to represent the administration. They'll bring kids on stage to ask questions about science and innovation. And we are hearing from folks who are attending this big event. The Great American State Fair is a 16-day event that goes until July 10th.
8: Over to Wall Street, the NASDAQ is down 325 points. The Dow is up 335 points. S&P 500 is down 40. Oil trading at just over $68 a barrel. It is 10:32, valley weather, lots of sunshine, 75 degrees here at Radio City on our way to a high of 90. Clear tonight, 62 for an overnight low. Tomorrow, to kick off your weekend, much of the same, bit warmer with a high of 94. Same goes for the rest of the 4th of July holiday weekend. Much of next week with highs in the mid-90s. 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
12: You know, it's funny, when I think back to what the typical American dinner looked like when you and I were kids, there's usually some kind of meat featured at the center of the plate. Vegetables are there, but often thought of as a side dish. More and more, though, we are coming to realize that a plant-based diet, with little or no meat even, is going to be a healthier way to eat for just about everyone. New study out of the University of Hawaii Cancer Center found that eating a high-quality plant-rich diet that includes whole grains, vegetables, and fruits may prevent cognitive impairment even when people start that diet in their late 50s and 60s. Yeah, it's important to make sure you're getting enough protein, fats, complex carbohydrates. Just because you cut out or even cut back on meat, though, is not a license to eat whatever you want. focus on eating whole, real foods. I'm Dr. Sanjay Gupta, helping you live a better life.
4: On Broski and Musan this morning, we're talking about the wealth of Donald Trump. The fact he's making a lot of money as president has people on the left concerned because they worry that he's maybe, although not doing anything illegal, might be conflicts of interest, might be ethical concerns here. So my question for our audience, are you concerned?
2: We're not. 490-5858 if you are, or if you're not and want to weigh in.
4: So Abby Phillip, as we played before, she was talking about the fact that he made a lot of money, and Joe Borelli said,
2: it sounds like you're insinuating
4: that there's something wrong, but there's nothing he's done illegal. Why are you insinuating when there's something wrong? So Abby Phillip started talking about, well, you know, are you concerned?
0: We should all be concerned about people in public office profiting off their office. That's why there is disclosure.
3: So are you concerned?
0: Trump's disclosure was 927 pages. He's one of the top 1% wealthiest Americans.
3: So are you concerned?
0: That's not a secret. I'm not a secret because I can look at the document and see what's there. Which
3: Joe, are you
0: right
3: concerned
0: now.
3: About how much money Trump has raked in 1 year?
0: Am I concerned with a billionaire making more billions on more money? No, I'm not. Nobody who voted for Donald Trump, a guy with skyscrapers with his name on it, with a plane that has his name on it, is suspect of him making money.
4: So I mean, my question for them would be, like they talk about, like last year, he only made $500 million. This year, it might be $2 billion. So I guess this is how they always talk. They kind of think there's a place where you have too much. So I'm going to say, where is the dividing line here? Like if he had just made $500 million again, would you be okay? What's your answer to that, Christine? Would they be okay?
2: No, they wouldn't
4: they
2: be
4: would
2: okay.
4: Never be okay,
2: never.
4: Right? Because he's still making $500 million. Like he shouldn't have made $500 million. So if it's $500 million or $2 billion, it doesn't really matter. But my question for people is, who gets to decide how much money is too much? Because that's always our question with Democrats. They seem to think that there is an amount that's too much, and they want to be the ones to decide. They talk about this about profit margin, with oil companies. Are they gouging us? Although they investigate over and over again, they never find any gouging, but they keep investigating. How much profit margin should somebody make? How much do we want them to have to do with? Do we want people in Congress or in the legislature to determine what the profit margin should be for whatever product? Should we just have a profit margin number that you can only make like 5%, 7%? Should we let legislators debate that, or should we let the invisible hand kind of figure this out?
2: Well, to me, the basis of America, that just defies why we were founded. To go and say you could only make a 5% profit off of what you make?
4: Yeah, but I mean, don't you think that's kind of what they're insinuating here, right? Is that you
2: it
4: make
2: is.
4: Too much, you're gouging us. We need to know what your profit margin is. And if they want to know the profit margin, why would they want to know that? Because they're going to want to say, well, that's too much. We think you're making 15. We only think it should be 10. Or you're making 7, it should only be. I mean, we really want people in Sacramento who really aren't business people. Maybe they've got a law degree, but probably, most of them aren't in business, except the governor who's in the wine business and I guess makes a lot of money.
2: I think that's more than a 5% margin.
4: The wine business?
2: The wine business, yeah. Yes.
4: Well, like you take a restaurant. They say they make a lot of money on the bar so that they can reduce the cost with food. So how do you figure that out? Do we really want people in Sacramento trying to tell the Mike Sherinians of the world at the Elbow Room?
2: I do not need them to do that.
4: To tell him how to run his business?
2: I do not need their assistance
4: because,
2: in that.
4: Because, I can just go to the Elbow Room or not go to the Elbow Room. I don't need any lawmakers to figure this out for me, right? But they may want to help me by determining how he runs his business. And how many times do we say this? Every time I go to a darn restaurant, they're full. Everybody's worried about affordability. Try to get into one of the good restaurants in town.
2: Now, Dana Perino also weighs in on this on Fox and has a different perspective.
1: I don't know enough about the details. He put out a disclosure yesterday. It was eye-opening for a lot of people that you can make that kind of money. Maybe it is in crypto, maybe it's not, but it does feel a little bit like, wait, what is going on? And the White House, they have a good point. They're like, well, everybody's making money, everybody's better. But if they think that this issue is not permeating across the country with people going, huh, wait, what? They're not exactly on the most solid ground here. He did a decent job of trying to get the ball down the field a little bit and to deflect, but there's no doubt about that. But it's also the other questions of like, but then your children are involved in this. And if you remember, we spent a lot of time talking about Hunter Biden. Maybe his mistake was only asking for $10 million from Ukraine because maybe he wasn't smart enough to figure everything out. Now, these people are businessmen and they know what they're doing and they look at their big plans and they're not afraid to take a risk. And if you take a risk, that's how you can make a little bit of money. But you also have to have someone to help maybe open a door. And that's what's happening.
0: That's
1: what he's saying.
14: I thought it was a clever retort when he said.
2: Okay. This is, she made me think of something here. And that is that the Obamas and the Bidens are just.

0: most of them made it. What I have a problem with is I'm 80 years old and I'm still working 6 and 7 days a week just to pay my bills. What I'm upset about is these people that I'm working 7 days a week, and these guys with billions of dollars, they're busted their can to get where they're at. My problem is with all this, I'm paying taxes. My tax dollars goes to pay someone that is not working 7 days a week to bring them up to a living wage. I'm tired of that. If these people want more, let them get off their dusty can and find a job. There's supposed to be 7 million jobs in this country that can't be filled. But yet these kids running around with EBT cards or whatever they get, and somebody's paying their bills. Now, I don't think that. They're all going to be communists. Every one of them want to be a communist because they don't have to work. One of the fallouts, in my opinion, from this COVID nonsense that we went through is coming back to haunt us today. People were paid to do nothing. They had money, extra money for everything. And today, they're coming up short. So now we've got to complain so we can get more money from somebody, and that's going to be the taxpayer. And I'm tired of it. I think we pay enough taxes in California as it is. Now they're going to bump it up, a billionaire tax. We all know the billionaires are not going to pay anything. If they did, they wouldn't miss it anyway. The person that's going to end up paying it is going to be the working man because he has no deductions. He cannot hide his money.
1: Well, Bill, I hear you. And like I said, to me, this is politics. You know, politics is convincing people that your way is the right way. So when you're attacked and you see people winning elections for going after the rich, you can say, well, that's just the way it is. Too bad. Live with it. Or you can try to get into the debate and, you know, defend yourself, you know, and make the case for capitalism, which is what I would do. And Bill, you just kind of made it there. But I just don't think it makes sense to blow it off because it looks like it is taking hold to some degree, although they're very blue districts, you know, where a Democrat for sure is going to win.
2: Yeah, I don't know that this will speak in middle America.
1: Yeah,
2: but
1: in November, we may get a totally different take on this, that it's not really working the rest of the country. But what if it is?
2: Well, I think we should take it seriously, but, you know, or cautiously, be cautious with this. It'll be interesting to see what happens in November. Kurt, you're on KMJ.
3: Good morning. So the part that bothers me the most about this is that the news media's hypocrisy knows no bounds. Why are they not questioning Nancy Pelosi, Elizabeth Warren, and a lot of these Democrat congressmen and senators that, you know, they've gone into a job that, you know, pays $150,000 or $75,000 a year, and inside of a couple of years, they are multi-millionaires because they're doing insider trading, you know, on companies that, you know, they're sitting on the Ways and Means committees and all these different committees that oversee these companies. But yet they do not question any of that.
1: Yeah.
3: Trump put it all out there in black and white. And, I mean, it's for everybody to see. But yet they're not calling for, where's Nancy Pelosi's, financial statement? Why isn't that out there in black and white?
1: Well, you know, in a way it is. You know, there are these apps where you can...
2: Yeah, well, what is it? Is it the Robinhood app that can track her trades?
1: Yeah, you can get her financial plan and take it for your own.
2: Yeah.
1: You know, their investments, and it'll do your money and do the same investment she does if you want to get on the gravy train. But I get your point.
2: Yeah.
1: The media, it's like fraud. They're just not interested in things that hurt the left.
2: No, they're not interested in Hunter Biden.
1: Yeah.
2: Still to this day. And yet that appears to be something fishy. Not interested in that. Only interested in this. He's released everything for you to see. There is nothing hidden or in the dark here about this. And yet they want to comb through 900 pages of things to find every little thing that they can.
1: And the thing is, you know, the kind of the giveaway to me

0: is when you hear Abby Phillips say, are you concerned? I mean, she has no evidence. She's not saying there's any illegal stuff going on. Her big argument is, are you concerned that he's making all this money? Well, concerned about what? Well, he's making all this money. Well, no, I'm concerned if he's breaking the law. Remember when they wanted his tax returns? And he said, well, you guys are the ones that made the rules. You know, they're concerned that he has all these write-offs. Well, that's all through Congress. They give you the write-offs because they're trying to, you know, go out there and raise money with people who have it. And they give them write-offs to get money to raise. And then when you take the write-off, they accuse you of doing something wrong.
1: With Donald Trump and the media, everything is wrong. He will never be right. Doesn't matter what he does. They will find a negative spin on it. Doesn't matter.
0: Well, the thing is, you know, like if you want to say, let's go after the Donald Trump watch. Okay.
1: Okay.
0: You can buy a Donald Trump watch.
1: Okay.
0: The Donald Trump organization makes money on the Donald Trump watch. They don't make watches.
1: No.
0: They make deals with a company that makes watches and put Trump's image on it, and you can buy it. Guess what? You don't have to buy it. Nobody has
1: wow.
0: to buy it.
1: Wow. Are you sure about this? have to buy the watch?
0: You know, the Trump mafia isn't out there going to people's houses, putting guns to their head and said, you have to buy my watch. No, people voluntarily decide whether they want to buy that watch or not. If they do, the Donald Trump organization makes money. It's all voluntary. Is that a problem? Are you concerned, Christina? Let me ask, are you concerned that he's making money?
1: No, I'm not concerned. What am I? Tell me something I'm supposed to be concerned about.
0: Well, are you concerned? That's all, you know. I mean,
1: about what?
0: Well, you should be concerned because he's making more money.
1: Well, Abby.
0: Are you concerned?
1: Abby, please tell me what I should be concerned about here.
0: And then when you say, I'm not concerned, she laughs. How can that be? You're not concerned? Come on. 490-5858 on KM.
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6: If I were to ask you what makes for a good night's sleep, you'd probably say a dark, quiet room, not too many things on your mind. But every night when you go to get some Z's, how often do you really think about the temperature in your bedroom? Temperature may be one of the most underappreciated factors in sleep. That's according to the Senior Vice President of Research and Scientific Affairs at the National Sleep Foundation. We often hear about lights and screens and stress, but even modest changes in temperature and airflow can influence both how quickly you fall asleep and how deeply you stay asleep. Most experts will recommend a room temperature of 60 to 67 degrees Fahrenheit. You might also experiment with your sheets and what you actually wear to bed. Play around a bit and see what improves your sleep. You might be delightfully surprised. I'm Dr. Sanjay Gupta, helping you live a better life.
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6: Broski and Musan here on KMJ as we talk the president's money. Let's take some phone calls. Jim, you're on KMJ.
7: Good morning. Last night I was watching Fox News. Ro Khanna, who's in, who's in Congress or in a state, no Congress. Anyway, his organization that he belongs with his family, 4,100 trades made over $230 million last year. You know, that's not chump change.
8: No.
7: And you know, your last caller, that gentleman who was 80, God bless him. Yeah. I'm 14 years younger than him. I have never had less than two jobs, be it working on my small family ranch or a job or whatever. Drove truck, you know. 16-hour days, not now anymore, but 16-hour days was nothing back, you know, I'm talking 25, 30 years ago. You know, it was nothing to you know, I'm lucky if I had something to eat and then go back out and do something, because you're always trying to make ends meet.
8: Well, you know, this this socialist in Colorado, you know, she was a law school grad. She came here from Ethiopia, her family.
6: Mm-hmm. Right.
8: You know, her father won like a visa lottery.
6: That's cool.
8: To come to America.
6: Yeah.
8: Where he went to pharmacy school. She went to college in Colorado. She went to the Notre Dame Law School, got a law degree, got a job at a top firm, lost it because of this Gaza anti-Semitism stuff she got involved in, became a barista, is working on her PhD, and says you can't make it in America.
6: And
8: she's had a lot more than a lot of Americans have. And yet she's already given up on the American dream.
6: Yeah.
7: Well, she can always go back.
8: I know.
7: Nothing said. Why is there 15 plus million people coming to this country 4 years ago? I'd like to see the numbers. I would love to see somebody come up with numbers to see how many people are coming and sneaking into or even applying for visas to live and stay in Russia, China, Ethiopia, any of these countries.
8: Well, this is kind of aggravating to me, is you have somebody like that who comes to this country. Her father won the lottery.
6: Yeah.
8: Won the visa lottery.
6: That's amazing.
8: Gets into this country, goes to pharmacy school. His daughter goes to Notre Dame. And she now is giving up on America because she says she can't make it. She had it made. She got a law firm. She lost the job.
6: You blew it.
8: Yeah.
6: You blew it. That's
8: now,
6: what happened.
8: And now she wants to tell us how the country should run. And she got the nomination of her party. Just, it's unbelievable.
7: I wonder if she makes a good cup of coffee. Does she make a good cup of coffee? I doubt it.
8: Well, apparently not, because she had to run for Congress. That wasn't working.
6: All right. And with that said, John, I wish you a very happy 4th of July.
8: You too.
6: Happy birthday to America. 250 years. Amazing. We're back on Monday. John Girardi is in for Ray, and he's up next on...
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20: I'm feeling lucky to have my college-age kids home with me for a few weeks this summer. And one of the things I know we're going to be talking about, AI. I've started to use it more often at the hospital to get fresh takes on patient problems that I'm trying to solve. And for my girls, well, I know that they are navigating college now with these new powerful tools. Something, frankly, that you and I couldn't have even imagined when we were in school. But while it may be tempting to outsource your studying and your work to these large language models, I beg you not to. And that's because AI chatbots tend to reproduce what researchers call weird viewpoints. That's an acronym: Western, Educated, Industrialized, Rich, and Democratic. Look, AI isn't going away, and admittedly, it can be a really powerful tool, but you don't want it doing your thinking for you. I'm Dr. Sanjay Gupta, helping you live a better life.
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24: A mix of sun and clouds, 77 degrees here at Radio City. It's 11 o'clock. I'm Randy James, live in the KMJ newsroom. Jeff and Annette Shaw with Shaw's Home Comfort are honored to sponsor this news update. Congressional Democrats are accusing President Trump of turning America's 250th birthday celebration into a political tool. A report being released today claims the president used the event to solicit donors and advance his agenda. California Congressman Jared Huffman says Democrats spent months investigating the celebration's planning and alleges so-called freedom trucks outside schools featured an AI-generated image of George Washington while promoting what he calls a false version of U.S. history.
25: They've turned what should be a non-political unifying celebration of America's 250th into a right-wing Christian battering ram aimed at breaking down what Thomas Jefferson called the wall of separation between church and state.
24: The report also accuses the Freedom 250 campaign of harvesting the information of donors for President Trump and soliciting foreign governments to fund the priorities of the Trump administration. The White House has not responded to the report. A former professor is sentenced to a year in jail for the death of a Jewish protester here in California.
26: Paul Kessler died after a fall, 69 years old, during dueling pro-Israeli, pro-Palestinian rallies in Thousand Oaks, California, in November 2023. Louay Abdel Fattah El-Naji pled guilty to manslaughter and battery charges in May. He's sentenced to 1 year in Ventura County Jail, then 2 years probation. The former Moore Park College computer science professor hit Kessler in the head with a megaphone, causing the fatal fall. His attorney says it was an accident, that El-Naji was trying to swat Kessler's phone away from his face. Prosecutors asked for time in state prison. Kessler's widow writes in a pre-sentencing statement to the court, "There are no words to describe the pain of losing a husband in such a sudden and violent way. The grief is relentless." Chris Foster, Fox News.
24: Central Valley leadership is taking a front and center role in national dairy policy, as we hear in this report from KMJ Ag Director Don York.
27: South Valley Congressman David Valadeo is helping relaunch the bipartisan Congressional Dairy Caucus alongside congressional lawmakers from Connecticut, Idaho, and Washington. Valadeo, the only dairy farmer currently serving in Congress, says dairy is a cornerstone of the Central Valley economy. And he says producers need strong advocates as they face high cost, labor shortages, trade pressures, and market volatility. The National Milk Producers Federation welcomes the relaunch, saying the caucus gives dairy farmers a stronger voice on Capitol Hill. John York, KMJ News.
0: It's been a mixed day of trading on Wall Street. NASDAQ is down 378. The Dow is up 176. S&P 500 is down 50. Oil trading at just under $69 a barrel. It's 11:03. Valley weather, a mix of sun and clouds. 77 degrees here at Radio City on our way to a high of 90. Clear tonight, 62 for an overnight low. Tomorrow, much of the same and a bit warmer to kick off your weekend with a high around 94. Same goes for the 4th of July weekend and much of next week with highs to the mid to upper 90s. 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
20: Not all screen time is created equal, and a new study out of Sweden is helping us understand this even better. So researchers followed more than 20,000 people over nearly two decades and determined that passive screen time, like sitting on the couch and watching television, raised someone's risk of dementia. But if they did something active, like reading, puzzles, or interacting with other people, this same group of people saw their risk of dementia drop. Just like you gotta put the work in to keep your body in shape as you age, you basically have to do the same thing with your brain. A couple things I have found to help: working to learn something new every day, whatever it might be, challenging yourself in some way every day, and really importantly, staying socially active. Some days that means meeting friends in person. Other days, maybe an email, a text, or a phone call. Just stay engaged. I'm Dr. Sanjay Gupta, helping you live a better life.
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4: Happy birthday, America. 250 years old. 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John Girardi in for Ray today. And a happy, happy pre-4th of July to all of you. Probably, if you're listening to this, like most folks, tomorrow is your day off from work. And so the 4th of July weekend kind of begins for all of us at around 5 o'clock today. Maybe for some of you slackers, it begins around 4:30 today or 4 o'clock today. Maybe if you're a California State worker, it began like on Tuesday or something because you're, you know, still trying to work from home 4 days a week or whatever it is. Anyway, regardless, a happy 4th of July to all. And we're going to talk about a lot of kind of, I want to do sort of, I want to stretch out. One of the things because I do so many Saturday shows and don't wind up not really having callers as much, I wind up doing a lot of these kind of like audio essays is what I like to call them. And as a result, I think I want to do some of those today. And I want to do a couple of things sort of reflecting on America. And honestly, it's been this World Cup has given me a little bit of perspective. Honestly, I've been feeling kind of down about America. I've been feeling negatively about especially California politics. California politics winds up dragging you down in a way that can make you skeptical and pessimistic, cynical about the world more generally, the country more generally. But honestly, over the course of this World Cup, it's reminded me again and again that we got it pretty good. We got a lot of things about this country that are pretty darn nice. That the things that have been accomplished in this country positively and successfully that have allowed us to have the kinds of success and prosperity and abundance that we do genuinely have in this country. That none of that's by accident. A lot of that, the wealth of our country, the success of the country, the kindness of so many people in this country, the way that people coming from Europe going to America to watch World Cup games, having these sort of preconceived European biases against the United States because they don't like Trump or because they, you know, just have sort of resentments towards America. And thinking, oh, America, you are so fat, and America, you are bad, and blah, blah, blah, blah, blah. And then they get here, and they're like, Buc-ee's? This is awesome. Cracker Barrel? Yes, please. This thing, that thing. All of the kinds of abundance people have seen. One of the comments I saw about this on Twitter, I forget who it was, I need to look it up, was, basically, the World Cup has sort of defied European expectations, because the way it works is with the World Cup, you got how many teams were participating? I think it was like 64 total teams were participating in it. And so they needed to have games all over the country, as well as I think some games were in Mexico, some games were in Canada. So what's a country that can easily accommodate tons and tons of soccer games involving 64 teams? Well, the United States. You know, you can go to, you know, even Bulldog Stadium here in Fresno has more seats than a lot of big time, you know, top tier European soccer leagues. Like a lot of top tier European soccer league stadiums, they only seat about 40,000 people. That's Bulldog Stadium. Bulldog Stadium isn't probably in the top, I don't know, top 40, top 50 of American football stadiums. I mean, you got all 32 NFL stadiums. You got tons of colleges with great stadiums. It is easy for America to host this. We don't even need to break a sweat. We didn't need to build another stadium the way that a lot of World Cup host countries had to do. And then those stadiums just start completely rotting and falling apart and turn into a massive waste of money. There are a lot of people who think like the World Cup was actually not great for Brazil the year it was there, not great for South Africa the year that it was there, because they had to expend so much public money. And I think one thing Europeans thought was that their lifestyle was better than ours. A lot of Europeans thought that, or at the very least, they thought maybe Americans in New York could compare. Maybe Americans in LA could compare. But the rest of the country, no way. And I think for a lot of Europeans, their conception of America is that it's New York over here, it's LA over there, and it's Texas in between. And the thought being that Texas was just full of hillbillies and bumpkins and, you know, poor. And then, you know, you go to Dallas, you go to Jerry Jones, you go to Jerry World, Jerry Jones's big stadium. What is it? AT&T Stadium, where the Dallas Cowboys play up in, I think it's in Arlington. And you see, oh, man, this place is wealthier than almost any city in Europe. Like North Dallas suburbs, McMansions everywhere you look. Oh my gosh, the casual abundance here, the extraordinary food, the beautiful cities that we have throughout this country. I mean, like I remember seeing some of these Europeans like tweeting and vlogging and posting stuff on social media about their experience at the World Cup. Going to Charleston, South Carolina. I remember this one British couple going there and just raving about it. And they're like, it's just another city that's like the most beautiful city we've ever seen and just absolutely unbelievable. and we've never even heard of it before. And it's just another city. And it made me realize, yeah, there's a lot of really good things about this country. And I want to talk a little bit about why. Why are we successful? Why are we good? I think we talk a lot about freedom. And yes, there are certain aspects of the American experiment with freedom, the idea of basically what you are doing, your conduct, your ability to live out your lives personally, economically. You are free to act unless determined otherwise, rather than the other way around, that you're constrained in your activity and you may act only insofar as the state allows you to act in X, Y, or Z fashion, which is certainly the makeup of communist countries, socialist countries, etc. In China, if you just decide, oh, I'm just going to go off and do my own business, I'm going to go off and do my own thing, do my own social media campaign, hey, you run that by the authorities first. We're tracking you on the WeGo app. There's some Chinese like super app that they use for, like, you can use it for everything from, you know, paying your electricity bill to registering for government services, and it tracks all your whereabouts, and the Chinese use it as surveillance. You do something like that in China, it's like, hey, what the heck are you doing? Whereas in America, we do have this kind of freedom, and yes, freedom is good, but this freedom is meaningless and can be destructive without virtue. Without the virtues that are sort of uniquely American in many respects. And what do I mean by virtue? Virtue means a habitual disposition to choose what is good and to avoid what is evil. A habitual disposition to do certain things well and avoid those things that are bad. And it becomes habitual because you choose to do the right thing so often that it makes doing the right thing easy, and it makes doing the wrong thing like feel contrary to your nature. If you're someone who's a really hard worker and you've developed those virtues, well, you feel weird taking a day off and not working for a week and staying. You'll go stir crazy. Like, there's a certain virtue in working hard. You know, a virtuous husband, who virtuous in so far as fidelity to his wife, like, he doesn't have to be worrying every 5 seconds if he's around a woman who's attractive. Like, people don't have to worry about him if he's around an attractive woman. No, if you develop sort of the virtues of fidelity and love and chastity within its proper context within marriage, as in not with anybody else other than your wife, then that's easy. Like being around other people who might be attractive is not like some grand temptation for you. You could just be sort of comfortably faithful. And so there are certain kinds of virtues that are distinctively American that have allowed us as a country to grow and thrive in ways that are so improbable. I mean, to think of what we were circa 1815. All right, 1815, we were a sideshow. I mean, in circa 1800 or 1815, we were this barely nascent, N-A-S-C-E-N-T, republic with a new, fairly weak constitution that hadn't really been tried or tested very much. The British, basically, they didn't bring their full force to bear against our revolution because we were so unimportant. Basically, because the British had bigger fish to fry with revolutionary France and then Napoleonic France. Probably if they didn't have that going on, they could have brought a lot more military force to bear, and we might have lost the American Revolutionary War. Let's go to World War II, where we basically win World War II through a kind of American grit, hard work, our production of stuff, which is the result of industriousness, the result of entrepreneurs creating businesses, creating the means of taking advantage of America's tremendous natural resources and the work of pumping out aircraft carriers and aircraft carriers and tanks and tanks and tanks and planes and planes and planes and planes and, planes and the bravery of American men who fought and fought and fought and died, the kinds of heroism that were on display in all of the battles in the Pacific Theater, the kinds of heroism on display at D-Day. This, all of these various kinds of distinctly American virtues of hard work, industriousness, dedication, patriotism, love of country, courage, all of these things set the table for what this country has become today. So let me know. Let me know if you've got any thoughts on specifically American virtues, things that maybe I'm overlooking as great American virtues. 559-490-5858. We're going to think about America today. We'll also get into some stuff with Chinese communist influence into America. Hopefully, we'll see later on in the show. This is John Girardi in for Ray Appleton on KMJ.

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5: A better life with Dr. Sanjay Gupta.
6: As someone who's been married nearly 25 years, I'll tell you, there's a lot of great things about having a spouse. And according to a new study out of the University of Miami Health System, marriage might even be linked to a lower risk of cancer. Why? Well, the researchers said people who are married are less likely to engage in risky behavior. They're more likely to get a nudge to go to regular preventive medicine appointments and screenings. And they have a partner to share the load of family obligations, household chores, and finances. No one is saying you should get married in the pursuit of better health. 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I'm Dr. Sanjay Gupta, helping you live a better life.
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10: Happy 4th of July. We're talking about what makes America great. And I think there is a lot that makes America great. You know, when, as with me, when you're in the midst of being working as I do for Right to Life of Central California, it is, you know, something, it's kind of a not always the most fun subject matter, and seeing the number of people who have abortions and the number of women who need help so badly, it can make you kind of pessimistic. But there are genuinely a lot of things about America that make you hopeful, and make you hopeful for its ability to grow and improve and to do good things. Our ability to get through real national ethical problems, through ending slavery, through ending of the Jim Crow era, is something really remarkable. And one of the things that I wanted to talk about is the concept of civic virtue, the virtues that are required to be a citizen, which I think is, you know, we talk a lot about freedom, one side of the coin of making America great, in a sense, the idea that you're, you know, giving people the initiative to pursue good things. But that kind of freedom can be really destructive if people lack a kind of civic virtue. And I think you can see in certain ways how this is being lost, how these kinds of virtues were more present maybe in older generations. Like, let me give an example. What is the kind of central idea of civic virtue? It is putting a kind of love for your country and a love for your community, or a love for your state, a love for your community, a love for your political community, over and above your own individual venal interest. This was a critical thing for the success of, say, the Roman Republic in its early days. And this was a distinctly Roman virtue that the American founders wanted to emulate, this idea of loving the Commonwealth, wanting to preserve the Commonwealth, wanting to preserve your political community and foster what was for its good rather than for your own good. And we'll talk about George Washington in relation to that, because I think 4th of July is it's a really important day to think about George Washington, who I think is the indispensable American, who it's sort of like, well, he's just the first president, so does that necessarily make him the most important? Actually, yeah, I think it really kind of does. We're going to talk about him in the third segment. And one of the ways I see this is, honestly, let me give a weird example of this. Richard Nixon. Okay. So this has got this topic of Richard Nixon and his place in history has actually gotten some legs in the last week or so, where J.D. Vance was actually asked a question about Nixon, started talking about Nixon, and he started saying that he thought Nixon actually kind of got a bad rap as a president. You know, Nixon had to resign because it was pretty clear, the writing was on the wall, that he was going to get impeached and could possibly have been removed from office by the Senate. And I think that that fact and the sort of universal left-wing, like, demonization of him as a result of that, which, look, Nixon brought a lot of that on himself. I'm not trying to say Nixon did nothing wrong. It was a stupid thing that Nixon made into a problem by trying to cover it up. When you hear about it, the way that some older, like, liberal-leaning boomers or media-adjacent boomers talk about it, they act as though it was like the great, it was this totally formative political moment for so many people, boomers especially, who work in media, because it was really like the Washington Post's breaking of the story and Woodward and Bernstein's breaking of the story. I mean, it made their careers. It put the Washington Post into this sort of stratosphere of importance in American public life. And for a lot of liberals, like, this was the moment where they sort of took upon themselves this notion. It really helped characterize Republicans negatively in the minds of left-leaning boomers for a long, long time. So I'm not saying Nixon was good, but one thing to think about is the policy things Nixon accomplished were pretty significant, getting us out of the, you know, the significant, whether you agree with them or not, getting us out of the Vietnam War, restoration of relations with communist China. And frankly, Nixon was a very popular president, won in big majorities in both 1968 and 1972, which the majority Nixon won by in 72 was so great that it made the whole Watergate scandal so silly. That why did they need to break into the Watergate hotel to steal Democrat campaign strategy? Nixon was going to pound McGovern no matter what. But there's one thing that Nixon exemplified that I think was characteristic of sort of this World War II generation. Nixon decided he was going to resign rather than wait for the House impeachment vote and the Senate trial. I don't know if there was any possibility he could have sustained the Senate trial. You would have needed a 2/3 majority in the Senate to actually convict him, which is a pretty high bar. But Nixon didn't roll the dice. He just resigned. And he did so out of based on the motive of not wanting to harm the country. He just thought it would be bad for the country for the president to fight this out and for this to become a bitter struggle. Frankly, Nixon, it wasn't the second time Nixon did something like that. Nixon conceded the 1960 presidential election against JFK in spite of the fact there was very good evidence of serious voter fraud in Illinois. And Nixon conceded it. He basically says, I just don't think it's good for the country. Subsequently, after Nixon's resignation, Gerald Ford came forward and he pardoned Nixon, which was not necessarily a very popular thing to do. Why? Out of a sense of kind of a civic virtue of like, I don't think that litigating this, relitigating this, I don't know that this is going to be good for the country. And let's remember, like, the generation these guys were from. I mean, these were World War II veterans who had, I think, because of their kind of shared experience of the war, that kind of World War II generation of politicians, Bob Dole, George H.W. Bush, Ronald Reagan, Nixon, Ford, Democrat politicians of that same generation, Kennedy, etc. There was a kind of shared identity a kind of commonality among these men that, in spite of the fact that they were in different political parties and had differing views, these were all Americans. And they genuinely cared about the country as something they loved and shared in common. I think the differences between, say, Kennedy's policies and Nixon's policies circa 1960 were just the partisan divide just was not as great in 1960 as it is in 2024. You know, you don't have these kind of tentpole cultural issues like what is the nature of marriage? What is the nature of biological sex? Abortion, you know, should we have a socialist-based economy and governing style, or do we actually think capitalism is good? Like, the kinds of profound differences that we see today, I don't know that they existed quite to that degree back then. That combined with, these were men who genuinely loved the country and genuinely wanted to make decisions or were willing to make decisions to their own personal detriment if it was for the good of the country. When we return, I want to talk about George Washington as exemplifying that. Our Cincinnatus, as he's often called, and we'll talk about who Cincinnatus was. That is next on KMJ. Until then, we're going to throw it to the news with Liz Kern. What's up, Liz?
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2: The June jobs report is out. The numbers show the U.S. only added 57,000 jobs last month, falling short of expectations. Fox's Edward Lawrence is at the White House.
11: The last time the economy created less than 57,000 jobs was last February. So when you look actually in this report, the revisions for the past 2 months, that was down 74,000 jobs and showing a weaker jobs market than first thought. And that, again, brings into this debate as now an interest rate cut could be coming out of the mouths of the Federal Reserve members. The Federal Reserve will likely pause, though, at the next meeting, wanting to see whether falling energy prices will be seen in that next inflation report that's coming up. Now, in June, manufacturing, they added 3,000 jobs, construction up 11,000 jobs, but retail and leisure and hospitality, that lost jobs.
2: The jobs report also showed average hourly earnings growing by 3.5%, which is less than the most recent inflation reading of 4.2%. Here in Fresno, the first Art Hop for the month of July begins tonight.
12: 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Tonight's showcase begins at 5 o'clock in downtown Fresno. 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
2: That's ABC 30's Graciela Moreno. On Wall Street, the Dow is currently up 341 points, the S&P 500 down 24, NASDAQ losing 277 so far. 11:32 at KMJ, Valley weather right now, sunny, 79 here at Radio City, our high today around 92. Breezy, we could see some gusts up to 10 miles an hour. Stronger winds on the Central Coast hills, gusts up to 30 to 40 miles an hour. Tonight, clear skies, low of 62. If you're going out to the fireworks of the Grizzlies game tonight, a nice night. Friday's high 94, overnight lows in the 60s, and the 4th of July weekend, no triple digits. We're in the mid to upper 90s, Saturday 97, Sunday a bit cooler, 96, and then mid-90s next week. 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
6: If I were to ask you what makes for a good night's sleep, you'd probably say a dark, quiet room, not too many things on your mind. But every night when you go to get some Z's, how often do you really think about the temperature in your bedroom? Temperature may be one of the most underappreciated factors in sleep. That's according to the Senior Vice President of Research and Scientific Affairs at the National Sleep Foundation. We often hear about lights and screens and stress, but even modest changes in temperature and airflow can influence both how quickly you fall asleep and how deeply you stay asleep. Most experts will recommend a room temperature of 60 to 67 degrees Fahrenheit. You might also experiment with your sheets and what you actually wear to bed. Play around a bit and see what improves your sleep. You might be delightfully surprised. I'm Dr. Sanjay Gupta, helping you live a better life.
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10: 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All right. Let's talk about George Washington for a second here, who I think is sort of the indispensable man of the American project. And let me just kind of explain why. Now, the person that the founding generation constantly and subsequent generations of Americans, the person they constantly compared Washington to was this Roman, legendary Roman figure called Cincinnatus. And let me explain why. First of all, the founding generation was steeped in Greek and Roman history, language. A lot of these guys knew Latin and ancient Greek. History, language, literature, ideas of government. Greek and Roman political writers like Aristotle and Plato and Polybius and all these other figures were well known to the founding generation and either, you know, accepting or rejecting different points. But Polybius especially was a very significant figure. Polybius was a Roman era ethnically Greek historian. Polybius was a Greek slave who lived in a very prominent Roman family as like their household slave, but he was literate, so Romans really valued literate Greek slaves who could teach their children Greek, teach them literature, etc., because Romans had enormous appreciation, almost a kind of cultural envy for Greek literature, Greek language, Greek culture. And in fact, after so many generations of upper crust Romans being taught by Greek nannies and Greek schoolmasters, there were different times where Greek almost became more of the lingua franca, more of the common language in the city of Rome than Latin was. Now, Polybius wrote, anyway, all these members of the founding generation and subsequent generations, they were deeply steeped in Greek and Roman examples. And the founding generation wanted to model the Constitution of their new United States after the Constitution, the informal, unwritten Constitution of the Roman Republic. The idea being, and this is stuff that came from some of these classical authors, that a mixed form of government, a government where it's not just governance by one person or governance by the whole people or governance by a few. So those are monarchy, it's governance by one person, democracy, governance by the demos, the people, so the people voting directly on all their laws. And then oligarchy, governance by a few, or aristocracy, governance by the best people. They wanted a kind of government that could sort of mix these different forms to get sort of the best aspects of all of them. Monarchy has certain downsides. You're concentrating power in one guy. So if you get one guy who stinks, you know, that could be bad. But it has its plus sides. If you have one single person directing the policy, directing the activity, there's singularity of purpose. There isn't any arguing or chaos or disagreement. That can be very valuable, particularly in wartime. When you have democracy, okay, you have broad consultation for something. You get something that the people want. Sometimes, though, the people aren't very smart, and the people can be swayed by the winds of political emotion. People can vote for themselves, bread and circuses. Oligarchy, rule by a few people, rule by the best. Okay, get the smartest guys, the best guys in some way, shape, or form, however you define the best, into a room together and let them make decisions. Well, there can be some problems with that. Those people could become power hungry in the way that a monarch can. They could start serving the interests of their, you know, sort of select class of people, which might be their what they want and what they think is good might be very different from what is actually for the common welfare. So there are strengths and weaknesses to all these forms of government. And the idea in the Roman Republic was it had a lot of different elements to it that would

The president, one single person, directs all of our foreign policy, directs the military, which are specific things that these are specific areas where having one person setting the tone, setting the agenda is better. Having conflicting messages about what the foreign policy of the United States is, conflicting, arguing about what we're doing with the military could be extraordinarily destructive if the enemy is bearing down upon you and you have multiple voices trying to decide what we're going to do as a military. You have democratic elements to our Constitution, as is obvious. The people elect their representatives, but you also have specifically the House of Representatives, which while it is a representative Republican system, not a direct democratic system, it's about the closest thing we get to direct democracy. A body elected proportionate to the population. The whole body can change completely every 2 years. It reflects the mood of the American people at that given moment pretty closely. And then you have oligarchic elements. The judiciary is a kind of oligarchic element. A few people exercising a certain kind of power set apart from the mass of the population specifically by their education and knowledge of law. The Senate is a kind of oligarchic institution as well. Frankly, it comes from the Roman Senate, that's what the Roman Senate was. It was the Council of Elders. Senex means an old person. And really what the Roman Senate was all of the people who had held offices at any time as magistrates and who had certain kinds of property qualifications. They weren't representing, the Roman Senate was not representing anybody. It's like, oh, I'm the senator representing such and such. No. You were just a wealthy guy who had been elected to something before. And so you had a say in the Senate. And it was like the chief consultative body. So you have these various elements. But of course, with a young fledgling republic, there's a danger. There's a danger of the monarchic element dominating. And after the Revolutionary War, George Washington was like the most popular guy in America. And yet he didn't, on the heels of his military victory and with the army at his back, what did he do? He set his power aside. When the new Constitution was being debated and people couldn't agree, who was the guy who got them together to agree? It was George Washington. Who was the guy who was the first president and decided voluntarily to not seek a third term or greater power than what the Constitution afforded him? It was George Washington. He's this utterly remarkable figure. And when we return, I want to talk about some of, again, these civic virtues that he exemplified that set the country on a good path. That is next. John Girardi in for Ray on KMJ.

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8: You know, it's funny, when I think back to what the typical American dinner looked like when you and I were kids, there's usually some kind of meat featured at the center of the plate. Vegetables are there, but often thought of as a side dish. More and more, though, we are coming to realize that a plant-based diet, with little or no meat even, is going to be a healthier way to eat for just about everyone. New study out of the University of Hawaii Cancer Center found that eating a high-quality plant-rich diet that includes whole grains, vegetables, and fruits may prevent cognitive impairment even when people start that diet in their late 50s and 60s. Yeah, it's important to make sure you're getting enough protein, fats, complex carbohydrates. Just because you cut out or even cut back on meat, though, is not a license to eat whatever you want. Focus on eating whole, real foods. I'm Dr. Sanjay Gupta, helping you live a better life.
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10: George Washington was the indispensable man, and he was the indispensable man in this way. He reflected the characteristics of this great Roman, and this was constantly brought up during his time, so much so that the city of Cincinnati is named after both this guy and, by comparison, George Washington. The founding generation compared him to this guy called Cincinnatus. Now, who is Cincinnatus? Cincinnatus was a Roman former consul. So he had been elected to one of the highest offices in the Roman Republic. This is in sort of Rome's legendary past, like, you know, 400 BC or something, let's say. 300 BC, 200 BC, somewhere it was so far back that even the Romans writing at the time of, say, the lifetime of Julius Caesar, it was in their legendary past. And Cincinnatus was the ideal Roman. He was a gentleman, landowner, farmer. Farming was, being a landowner farmer was deemed to be like the most noble Roman profession. And he was characterized by this sort of severitas that he was working his own land. He was, you know, not involved in shady commercial enterprises or shady businesses or anything like that. Nope. He was a proud Roman agricultural noble. And he's plowing in his field. A representative from the Senate comes and says, Cincinnatus, we need your help. The enemy's coming to invade Rome. We've elected you to be the dictator. Now, within the Roman Republic, they had this thing where they could elect a guy who was called the dictator, which means basically the speaker, the only one guy who's talking. Most Roman magistracies, you had at least two people who could veto the other. In an emergency, for a short period of time, you could elect someone to be the dictator, and he would be the one guy in charge, chiefly over military matters, so you don't have the two Roman consuls fighting with each other about how we're going to fight off this enemy in a military invasion. So they elect Cincinnatus, he goes off, he leads Rome's armies to victory, defeats the enemy, lays down his office as dictator, goes back to his farm, picks up his plow, and carries on where he left off. That's who George Washington was, effectively. George Washington was a gentleman farmer. He was called upon by his country to lead its armed forces. He did. Led them to victory. He gets called upon to serve as president. He does. He gets called upon to help guide the Constitutional Convention. He does. Leads them as president. And then he voluntarily set it all down. I mean, how many republics in history have someone who is a military commander, wildly popular, enormously successful, could take on a monarchical role, a dictatorial role within the country? If he wanted, all he has to do is reach out his hand and take it. How many little tiny republics in South America and Central America and different times in European history have you had a situation like that where some strong man is leading some fledgling weak republic? Napoleon. Here's this fledgling weak republic in France with all these like sort of democratic institutions, this and that. What happened within 20 years, Napoleon, less than 20 years, within like 10 years, Napoleon had declared himself the emperor of the whole thing. Why? Because he was a powerful military leader. He had the army at his back. Boom. Emperor. And that didn't happen in America. And it didn't happen in America because of the specific civic virtues of George Washington. These kinds of virtues that I think are still part of our country today. Loving the country, loving your community, more than loving your own individual ambition. And that's what he did. I mean, even to stop serving as president after two terms, that wasn't a rule. That wasn't in the Constitution yet. There was no rule in the Constitution that said a president can only serve two terms. It was Washington who came up with that standard, which was an informal standard for most of American history. Franklin Roosevelt broke that standard by winning four consecutive terms of office. And it was only after Roosevelt that we amended the Constitution to say, no president can serve more than two terms. But it was Washington who set that tradition for us. This kind of unique, distinct civic virtue, loving your country more than yourself, which has animated Americans, I think, in every generation. We see it most clearly and distinctly and beautifully within our military, I think, is maybe one of the most beautiful examples of this. We see it in so many ways in which Americans are tremendously generous in their charitable giving and giving towards those in need. We can see it in the ways in which, you know, I see it with so many small business owners in America where it's not just purely about me extracting as much profit as I can, but building something good and noble for my community, building a place where people can work for me and I can give them gainful employment and provide meaning for people's lives. In so many aspects, so many ways in which America is great is because of these uniquely civic virtues of loving country, loving your community more than just loving yourself, loving your family more than yourself, loving your community more than yourself, loving your country more than yourself. We will be back with more Gavin Newsom speaking up about trans athletes again, mad at the Supreme Court. And also, looks like Judge Jeanine Pirro, well, now U.S. Attorney Jeanine Pirro, is talking about indictments for vandalism in the stupid reflecting pool. We'll talk about it all today on The Ray Appleton Show. John Girardi in for Ray.

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5: You know, it's funny, when I think back to what the typical American dinner looked like when you and I were kids, there's usually some kind of meat featured at the center of the plate. Vegetables are there, but often thought of as a side dish. More and more, though, we are coming to realize that a plant-based diet, with little or no meat even, is going to be a healthier way to eat for just about everyone. New study out of the University of Hawaii Cancer Center found that eating a high-quality plant-rich diet that includes whole grains, vegetables, and fruits may prevent cognitive impairment even when people start that diet in their late 50s and 60s. Yeah, it's important to make sure you're getting enough protein, fats, complex carbohydrates. Just because you cut out or even cut back on meat, though, is not a license to eat whatever you want. Focus on eating whole, real foods. I'm Dr. Sanjay Gupta, helping you live a better life.
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10: Sunny and 80 at Radio City. It's 12 noon. I'm Liz Kern, live in the KMJ newsroom. Fresno police searching for the driver in a deadly hit and run that claimed the life of a motorcyclist in central Fresno. KMJ's Rose Ortega has more.
11: Fresno police say the crash happened just after 9 last night at Dakota and Fruit Avenues. Officers arrived to find a man in his 30s lying in the intersection. He was rushed to Community Regional Medical Center, where he later died. Investigators say a silver SUV made a left turn in front of the motorcycle and then sped away northbound on Fruit Avenue. Witnesses say both vehicles had a green light at the time of the crash. The victim's identity has not been released. Anyone with information is urged to contact Fresno police. Rose Ortega, KMJ News.
10: Coming up on the holiday weekend, Fresno gearing up for what city leaders say will be the biggest 4th of July celebration in downtown history. Here's ABC 30's Brisa Colon.
12: We wanted to honor our rich diversity here in Fresno, our unity, as well as to honor those who have served and continue to serve our country.
13: 15,000 people are expected to fill the streets all day long this Saturday for events starting at 10 a.m. lasting until 10 p.m. Everything kicks off at Mariposa Plaza with live music and cultural performances. Then the party keeps going just steps away at Kern Plaza and the Brewery District, where the streets will be blocked off. Then the grand finale at Chichansey Park, where families can watch the fireworks spectacular. The heart of the city transforming into a prime place for the celebration. The Fresno Fire Department will have its downtown crews on standby for the big event, as well as two extra engines. Drones will be used to help track down illegal firework users. But with all the preparations, the city hopes the focus remains on celebrating safely.
12: And celebrating One America, One Fresno.
10: California tomato growers are planting fewer acres again this year, but as KMJ Ag Director Don York reports, demand for their crop may be improving.
14: California's processing tomato acreage is down for a third straight year. USDA reports that planted acres have fallen to 185,000, down 7.5% from last year. And this is the lowest in more than 30 years. California, though, still produces most of the nation's processing tomatoes used in ketchup, sauce, salsa, and paste. Fresno County remains number one with 49,000 acres. Growers say costs remain high, but shipments have improved over the past 6 months, a sign that demand may be rebounding. Don York, KMJ News.
10: On Wall Street, the Dow is up 357, the S&P 500 losing 30, NASDAQ negative 312. Valley weather right now, sunny, 81 at Radio City, our high today 92. Breezy, wind gusts up to 10 miles an hour if you're on the Central Coast Hill area. Stronger winds, gusts up to 40 miles an hour. Clear skies tonight down to 62, Friday a high of 94, overnight lows in the 60s, and over the 4th of July weekend, we're not going to really see any triple digits, mid to upper 90s, 97 Saturday, 96 on Sunday. 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
16: How balanced is this budget? How balanced is it? Maybe not as balanced as Gavin Newsom is saying. While we're all celebrating the 4th of July, or imminently preparing. As, yes, I know it's Thursday, and yeah, 4th of July kind of starts tomorrow. So, I want to dig into the budget. And Governor Newsom's budget, he has been trumpeting the fact that it is a balanced budget. And it was just passed, I think, a couple days ago. And Newsom has been trumpeting, it's a balanced budget. See, we can have it all. We can have ambitious, you know, social goods being promoted and funded and paid for. But also we can do it in a fiscally responsible manner. And that's the big thing that Newsom is trumpeting right now is the budget is balanced. The budget is balanced. Well, let's pump the brakes there. I highly recommend to everyone reading this, I always recommend Dan Walters. Dan Walters is, I think, one of the smartest guys consistently writing and commenting on California politics. He was with McClatchy for a long, long time, started his own thing, this thing, CalMatters.org, which I don't actually love the rest of CalMatters, but I still love Dan Walters. He's absolutely great. He's been covering Sacramento politics, statewide politics, for a really, really long time. And I wish there were more people diligently covering what happens at the state level like he does. I wish there were more people like that. Anyway, he writes, Newsom and California legislators claim the budget is balanced. They need a reality check. Accurately describing the state financial situation depends largely on a person's definitions of balanced and deficit. Governor Newsom and legislative leaders described the 26-27 budget they negotiated as, quote, a balanced spending plan with zero deficit. The basis for that claim is that the totality of money they proposed to spend in the fiscal year that begins on Wednesday would be covered by tax revenues during the year, plus transfers from emergency reserves and off-book loans, such as delaying payment of $3.9 billion in constitutionally required state aid to schools and community colleges. In reality, the $351 billion budget and its $251 billion general fund would spend as much as $20 billion more than the state expects to receive in revenues during the fiscal year. That difference is the true deficit, as the legislature's nonpartisan budget analyst Gabe Petek sees it, and as common sense dictates. In his review of the revised budget that Newsom released in May, Petek said, despite the current revenue boom, the state now faces a structural budget imbalance, meaning ongoing revenues are insufficient to support ongoing expenditures. Newsom and legislators have been overspending revenues for the last 4 years, ever since he declared that the state had a $97.5 billion surplus, basing it on what the administration later acknowledged was a $165 billion error in projecting future revenues. The false surplus sparked a sharp increase in spending that has outstripped revenues ever since. Prior to this year's budget process, Petek tabbed total overspending at $125 billion since 2022, covered by what he describes as a wall of debt. So basically what we've got going on here is Newsom just kind of moving things around a little bit, where they're looking at tax revenues, not tax revenues that they received to cover this upcoming year's budget, but tax revenues that they think they're going to get next year. They're saying that this budget is balanced on the basis not of, okay, in the April 2026 tax cycle, we got this much money in taxes. This money that we got is going to be used to fund this next year. No, it's all based on projections of what we're going to raise in the upcoming year. And we're moving money around with loans that we're delaying payment on, moving money from emergency reserves. So it's turning what looks like a balanced budget into we're probably going to have $20 billion more in spending than we're going to have that we received. And that's sort of the problem. Reminds me of the Seinfeld episode where Seinfeld has a car reserved at the rental car place and they tell, oh, we gave it away. And he's like, well, what do you mean you gave it away? I had the reservation. Well, we know that, sir. He's like, well, you know how to take a reservation, but the more important thing is you got to know how to hold the reservation. And it's the holding, really. That's the key to the reservation. Similarly with a budget. I mean, you can have a budget that says the revenue is going to be this and the expense is going to be that. But, you know, if it's based off of garbage information, you're going to have a deficit. You know, garbage in, garbage out. The idea that we're premising this on stuff that is fugazi, is false, is fake, it's a woozy as a wazzy, that we're going to be drawing from emergency funds that we shouldn't be drawing from, we're going to be delaying loan repayments that we should be repaying, and we're basing it off of projections based on Newsom imposing a bunch of new taxes that, you know, maybe that doesn't work. What if people leave the state? What if we have a population decrease? I mean, we've been having weird fluctuations with California's population, most of it trending downward for the last decade plus. So in short, this is a phony baloney budget. And this is the legacy that Newsom's going to leave behind, and that Newsom's trying not to leave behind. Newsom can't just run for president with his last budget being, oh, yeah, well, I had a $20 billion budget deficit my last year, which is what it properly should be. No, I can't have a $20 billion budget deficit. I'm running for president, for God's sake. Like, if I run for president and I'm leaving California with a $20 billion budget deficit, what's going to happen? Well, the other Democrats running in the Democrat primary, they're all really ambitious. They're not going to hold back. They're going to slam Newsom for anything they can slam him about that's kind of politically neutral. Like, nobody likes budget deficits. Nobody likes them. They're going to slam Newsom for that. They're saying, oh, you're having a budget deficit, but you're not going to want to tax billionaires to close the budget deficit? Because here's Newsom opposing this one-time, allegedly one-time billionaires tax that we're going to be voting on this November. Newsom can't handle that. So he's got to make some kind of colorable argument that, no, actually, I've been Johnny on the spot fiscally. Look, I've left my successor with a clean sheet, with a nice state that's ready to rock. Javier Becerra, if you screw it up, it's all your fault. And I think what's happening is, I forget who was it who said this line. Après moi, le déluge is a French expression attributed to King Louis XV, where basically Louis XV saw it was he was doing all this like short term stuff to benefit France, pushing back to a later day all the bad things that were going to happen to France that ultimately resulted in the French Revolution. And his phrase was après moi, le déluge, which means after me, the flood. I don't give a crap what happens after I'm gone. That's Newsom's attitude. King Newsom. That is his attitude here. Après moi, le déluge. I don't care what happens after me. I don't care how fake this allegedly balanced budget is. I don't care how really this should be like a $20 billion deficit. I'm pushing the pain off to next year when poor Javier Becerra is going to have to deal with this. No, don't care. Why? Because it's all about the greater glory of Gav. That's what this is about. This is everything Gavin Newsom is doing. Understand, from the minute Gavin Newsom wakes up in the morning, the minute he starts combing that mane of greasy gray hair, slicking it straight backwards, everything he's doing is focused on one goal: him becoming president of the United States. That's it. That's all he cares about. That is all he's going to be focused on. That's all he's been focused on practically for the last year or two. And it's all he is going to continue to be focused on until November, whatever the day is, 2028. All of his energy is going to be focused on that. And so he doesn't care. He does not care about this budget. Frankly, I mean, this is one of the funny things about Gavin. The concept of senioritis. That you're a senior in high school, you're a senior in college. Maybe you've already got your college acceptance letter in your back pocket. Maybe you've already, you know, got your job offer lined up. Like, you don't really care that much about school anymore. Gavin Newsom has had senioritis about his job as California governor, like, literally ever since he was elected to his second term. He is so tired and bored of this job, does not care. We'll dig into it more after this. We'll talk a little bit. I also want to explain a little bit about, by the way, one aspect of the budget, school funding, how that works, and how a lot of the arguments about, oh, we don't invest enough in public schools, is complete baloney. John Girardi in for Ray Appleton on KMJ.

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9: Not all screen time is created equal, and a new study out of Sweden is helping us understand this even better. So researchers followed more than 20,000 people over nearly two decades and determined that passive screen time, like sitting on the couch and watching television, raised someone's risk of dementia. But if they did something active, like reading, puzzles, or interacting with other people, this same group of people saw their risk of dementia drop. Just like you gotta put the work in to keep your body in shape as you age, you basically have to do the same thing with your brain. A couple things I have found to help: working to learn something new every day, whatever it might be, challenging yourself in some way every day, and really importantly, staying socially active. Some days that means meeting friends in person. Other days, maybe an email, a text, or a phone call. Just stay engaged. I'm Dr. Sanjay Gupta, helping you live a better life.
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1: Governor Newsom passed his budget earlier this week. He's saying it's a balanced budget. It's not. Through various forms of chicanery, he is moving money around so that what really should be a $20 billion budget deficit looks like a balanced budget. So, one of the things I wanted to talk about with relation to it, and this is a massive budget, by the way, it's $352 billion, of which $251 billion is just the general fund spending. As opposed, general fund spending is monies that come into the state government that aren't allocated for a certain purpose. And that's important as it relates to education spending. Okay? So education spending is something that people bellyache about, talk about, et cetera, et cetera, et cetera. And one of the things you consistently hear from public school advocates is, oh, we don't invest enough in our public schools. We don't invest enough in our teachers. And why in California aren't we investing enough? When it's like, we invest a lot, actually. So for the 2026-2027 fiscal year, well, let me get back up and give you this first. Okay. So one of the first things to understand about education spending in California, which is a huge topic of debate because of how union dominated all of our discussions about education spending in California are, at the statewide level, at the local of your individual school district, union talk dominates because what is the point of a union? Unions want the maximum amount of money going to their workforce, whom the union represents, as possible. And so the more funding for education, the more money in the pool in general, the more money that can go to the unions if they're getting a percentage of it. If their workforce is getting a percentage, et cetera. Because, again, that's the role of a union. The role of a union is not to educate a kid. Unions never educated a kid. The point of a union is to get more money, more jobs, better working conditions, etc. That's the point of a union. All right. So one of the things to understand, though, is that in California, a lot of our education spending is kind of locked in. It's not a question of, oh, the state decided they're not funding education enough. We need to fight for more education funding. No. California passed a ballot initiative. I believe it was Proposition 98. And the basic idea for this ballot initiative was, we're going to set it so that it's a requirement within the state budgetary process that 40% of all general fund revenue that the state gets. So this is taxes that come into the state that aren't specifically allocated for something. And in this current budget, it's a $352 billion budget. $250 billion of this is general fund spending. All right. So 40% of your general fund revenue has to go to education in California. Has to. It's a locked in rate. With general fund spending, 40% of it must go to education. And this is just a basic fact. And this leads to these education numbers that are, these education spending numbers that are enormous. So in this budget, again, $250 billion in the budget is general revenue stuff. 40% of that is $100 billion. $100 billion just in general fund spending goes to education. Now, that's the general fund. That's not even talking about your local property taxes, which go to your school district. The general fund is stuff you're paying to the state in state income taxes. It's not your local property taxes. So we're not spending $100 billion on education in California, which is already an enormous amount. And when you break it down, like on a per student basis, you get these exorbitant numbers that we're paying like over $20,000 a year per kid. Well over $20,000 per year per kid. No, we're spending something more like $149 billion. This is for the 26-27 fiscal year. This fiscal year that we've just started yesterday. We are going to spend $149.1 billion, which is $27,418 per kid. In the 24-25 fiscal year, we spent $142 billion. 23-24, we spent $134 billion. So, I don't... And by the way, that is way more on a per-kid basis than a lot of states with much better results get. I mean, let's look at Mississippi by comparison, okay? California's reading scores for kids in California public schools are in the bottom quartile. Okay, the bottom fourth of the country. Mississippi, which everyone in California, this is a typical way of thinking about. Oh, there's a typical way of thinking about education. Schools in the South are so much poorer because Republican politicians don't want to spend money on education. And look at the bad education outcomes because they don't spend enough money. Mississippi public schools are better than California public schools, in spite of the fact that they spend way less per kid. You know why? Because Mississippi decided to get rid of all the newfangled, fashionable, stupid, ineffective ways of teaching kids how to read and adopted a phonics-based approach to reading. Guess what? Their test scores for reading and reading comprehension went from the bottom quartile of the country to they're in the top 10. It's like a freaking miracle what's happened in Mississippi. Why? Well, because it has nothing to do, or very little to do anyway, with how much money you actually spend on education. What you spend on education is not directly proportional to how well your kids do. In fact, in some ways, I wonder if it is, if it could be inversely proportional. Probably that can't be totally sustained. But I mean, we are spending more money, like let's take Fresno Unified as an example. We are spending more money to educate fewer students worse in Fresno Unified today than we did 20 years ago. their test results have not gone up over 20 years. There are fewer kids in Fresno Unified. We have more personnel working for Fresno Unified to teach this smaller number of kids. We're spending more, like on top of all this state spending, $100 billion from the general fund. Oh, we pass another $600 million bond measure. The bond measure is just the absolute bane of my existence. And we're just going to spend and we're going to spend and we're going to spend and we're going to spend and we're going to spend without looking at, like, what are we actually teaching? Is the curriculum we are using good? Is the curriculum we are using bad? Is it effective? Is it infected by weird sort of DEI ultra left wing education theories? Are we futzing around with silly whole language learning methods of reading rather than the thing that we know works? Phonics. So in short, what we spend on education in California is already pretty locked in. Our discourse about what we spend on education is poisoned by labor unions who always want more. That's the point of a union, is always to push for more. So anyway, don't let people tell you that, oh, this budget, or are we funding education enough? No, it's locked in, first of all, largely. And then, you know, the way that we're taxed for education, we're being taxed for bond measures passed for school districts that were passed 20 years ago. And a lot, you know, that stuff isn't going to change. Anyway, in short, it just the way that people talk about education spending just shows their fundamental ignorance of how the California budget system works and how California education funding works. All right. With that, we are going to throw it over to the news here on KMJ with Liz Kern.
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2: A Navy air crewman remains missing after a helicopter went down in the Arabian Sea. Fox's Jennifer Griffin has more on the search and rescue mission.
3: The Seahawk helicopter assigned to the USS George H.W. Bush aircraft carrier made an emergency water landing. The Navy says there is no indication hostile action caused the incident. U.S. Central Command issued the following statement, quote, three of the helicopter's four crew members have been recovered and are in stable condition aboard George H.W. Bush. U.S. Navy assets in the region are currently searching for other air crewmen still missing. The cause of incident is under investigation. The USS George H.W. Bush remains part of the U.S. military buildup in the region, where forces continue to maintain two aircraft carriers, 17 guided missile destroyers, and more than a dozen air squadrons.
2: All eyes are on New York City's Madison Square Garden tonight for what is rumored to be a rehearsal dinner for the wedding between Taylor Swift and Travis Kelce. Fox Weather's Nick Kosir is in New York City.
4: Months ago, Taylor Swift was talking about her wedding on TV, and she did mention that she wanted a big wedding and she was going to invite everybody so nobody would be left out. There are semis all over the place. They've got barricades set up. People have been seeing tables and chairs and all kinds of things being busted into this part of MSG. A lot of celebrity sightings around New York City over the last couple of days. Ed Sheeran, Sabrina Carpenter, Taylor Swift herself was seen landing here 2 days ago. Travis Kelce was actually spotted jogging in New York City earlier this morning.
2: About 100 guests are expected for tonight's rehearsal dinner, which starts at 6 on Friday. A second event will take place at the arena. That's starting around 4 p.m. with a cocktail hour, and sources indicate about 1,000 people are expected to be there. The event is not scheduled to end until 4 a.m. Saturday morning, the 4th of July. Over to Wall Street, the Dow is currently up 349 points, the S&P 500 dropping 27, NASDAQ losing 303 so far. 1233 at KMJ. Valley weather right now. Sunny, it's 82 at Radio City. Our high today, 92. Breezy, wind gusts up to 10 miles an hour here. Stronger winds on the Central Coast hill areas, gusts up to 40 miles an hour. Tonight, we get down to about 62 with clear skies if you're heading to the fireworks at the Grizzlies game tonight. Friday, looking for a high around 94. Our overnight lows are in the 60s. Over the 4th of July weekend, not really seeing any triple digits, mid to upper 90s here in Fresno, 97 on Saturday, 96 on Sunday, and then we look to be in the mid to upper 90s next week. 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
13: You know, it's funny, when I think back to what the typical American dinner looked like when you and I were kids, there's usually some kind of meat featured at the center of the plate. Vegetables are there, but often thought of as a side dish. More and more, though, we are coming to realize that a plant-based diet, with little or no meat even, is going to be a healthier way to eat for just about everyone. New study out of the University of Hawaii Cancer Center found that eating a high-quality plant-rich diet that includes whole grains, vegetables, and fruits may prevent cognitive impairment even when people start that diet in their late 50s and 60s. Yeah, it's important to make sure you're getting enough protein, fats, complex carbohydrates. Just because you cut out or even cut back on meat, though, is not a license to eat whatever you want. Focus on eating whole, real foods. I'm Dr. Sanjay Gupta, helping you live a better life.
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1: Happy 4th of July. Let's talk about the Second Amendment. What could be more American? Now, I'm going to do this with some degree of fear and trembling, treading going where angels dare not tread. Just because I'm a lawyer guy, I'm not really a gun guy, okay? I think the Second Amendment is generally good. I think a lot of the legal arguments around the Second Amendment are important, and I am generally supportive of the right of law-abiding gun owners to own their guns. I think a lot of gun control efforts are stupid, and people just call for gun control efforts anytime something bad happens with guns without any sort of analytic sense of, like, would this gun control initiative actually do anything to stop, like, say, even the gun crime that you just noticed that was really bad. So I'm on the right side. If any of you hear me, though, and hear me say anything that's not quite accurate about gun things, you've got the phone number, 559-490-5858, only because I'm just not a super familiar with guns guy. My dad, after he passed away, he had a gun safe. And my mom had my brother and me, like, hey, can you guys, I don't know the code for his gun safe. And then we looked around, we found the code, we opened it, and my brother and I were like, holy smoke, my dad had way more guns than any of us realized. He had like 5 or 6 guns. My dad was like a surgeon. Like, you know, he wasn't doing anything with guns or anything. I think he just enjoyed guns more than we realized. So I might actually inherit one of his handguns from him, but there's a stupid California process I got to go through. Like, I got to fill out like paperwork and submit it so that I can legally own this gun that I'm inheriting from my dad. All right. Anyway. Now, the thing I wanted to discuss is this effort by California to effectively ban Glock guns. A Glock ban that came into effect July 1st. The Department of Justice, immediately, the first day that this ban came into effect, has sued the state of California to halt this ban. Quote, this is a quote from the acting Attorney General, Todd Blanche. The Second Amendment is a sacred right belonging to all Americans, even those in California. California cannot ban the most popular type of handgun in America. Now, and that's effectively what the state's done. The state has set up like these kind of like lists of different kinds of fireworks that are and are not allowed. And it's effectively rendered all Glock guns not legal in California, which, as the DOJ statement says, it's one of the most popular guns in America. And this gets to kind of what is kind of the core thing that the Second Amendment is trying to protect. And I think it's kind of an interesting discussion because, you know, the phrasing of the Second Amendment, it feels very broad. If it says the right to keep and bear arms shall not be infringed. Now, it starts with this clause that says, you know, a well-ordered militia being necessary, which some people have interpreted to mean, see, the Second Amendment only applies to, you know, situations where you have a militia, and we don't have militias in America anymore, so therefore the whole Second Amendment, you can throw it out. No, grammatically, that doesn't make sense. It's just saying that militia, a well-ordered militia is important. It doesn't mean that without a militia, there's no right to keep and bear arms. Anyway, so the right to keep and bear arms shall not be infringed. Well, arms is pretty broad. I mean, you can say that a nuclear weapon is an arm. Okay. Are individuals allowed to own nuclear weapons? And then that you get into that level of sort of reductio ad absurdum if you take it totally in that way. Can you own a handgun? Sure, that seems kind of reasonable. Can you own an AR-15? Okay, well, maybe that seems reasonable. Can you own an automatic machine gun? Okay, well, you've really upped the power here and the destructive capability. Is that too much? Can I own a bazooka? Well, okay, now we're can I own an F-16, a fully equipped, fully armed F-16? Okay, well, let's pump the brakes there. So what's the limiting principle? Well, the limiting principle, as the Supreme Court has sort of discussed, is to look back to our history and tradition and kind of the older English common law traditions that the Second Amendment was adopting. The right to keep and bear arms was

would face for which one would want to have a handgun would be someone coming at you with the most common handgun in America. So the idea of banning Glocks, the most common handgun in America, that takes away from you a kind of very reasonable ability to defend yourself against a common threat. Your ability to respond to a common threat in a proportional fashion, that is what the Second Amendment is helping to protect here. And this is what justifies and makes it sensible to have a kind of limiting principle for, the Second Amendment doesn't protect your right to own any possible type of weaponry. It protects your right to own weaponry that is responsive to common threats. It doesn't mean, and this is why, like, machine gun bans, so automatic machine gun bans, hold your finger on the trigger and it goes brrrr, just with one holding, as opposed to semi-automatic, which my understanding is that's one shot per trigger pull. So that's why the government can make these sort of limiting distinctions for why you can own an AR-15, why you can own most common handguns, most common forms of revolvers, but you can't own automatic handguns like an Uzi or something, or a submachine gun. It's why you can own a hunting rifle, but not a bazooka. Okay, a bazooka is not responsive to a common threat. It's why you can have an AR-15, but you can't own a fully loaded F-16 with all of its available weaponry. Okay, no, that's not responsive to a common threat. And that's why the Second Amendment, it's not just this totally unbound Wild West situation saying that any and all regulation on any kind of possession of any kind of weaponry is wrong. No, states can have certain kinds of requirements for getting guns as long as it isn't too onerous. But it doesn't, they can have some kinds of requirements. They can have some kinds of limitations on the kind of weaponry at play. But if you're going to get rid of, if a state tries to get rid of the most common gun in America, and this is going to apply to certain kinds of these, quote, assault weapon bans, where a lot of so-called assault weapon bans, what they wind up doing is just banning certain kinds of, like, scary looking cosmetic elements of guns that don't necessarily increase the lethality of a gun, but just kind of look scary. Like, you know, stocks towards the forward grip stock. I might be using that phrase wrong. I forget what it means. There's certain kinds of, like, sort of cosmetic elements that don't actually increase lethality that make a gun more that are illegal under certain kinds of attempted state level assault weapon bans. But again, they're sort of just rendering what is a very common gun just slightly different looking or slightly different feeling. And there's also sort of this aspect of, like, well, we're not banning the gun. We're just banning this one feature of the gun. Well, a gun is a series of features. You can take a certain gun platform and put all kinds of features. What is a feature and what is an essential constitutive part of a gun? That is not as clear as maybe someone might think. So in short, I think this California effort to ban Glocks is 100% doomed for failure. And this constant effort by California to sort of take all these different kinds of elements of guns and make them unlawful, you know, our carrying capacities have to be different. I mean, all these different gun manufacturers, from what I understand. Let me know what you think about all this, by the way. Any gun owners listening, please let me know what you think. 559-490-5858. I think California, now that we've got this 6-3 Republican appointee majority on the Supreme Court that passed the Bruin decision and all this stuff, I think a lot of these California gun regulations, they really might not be long for this world. And especially this attempted Glock ban. Like,
again, you cannot

ban the most common gun in America and be consistent with this kind of constitutional idea that the point of the Second Amendment is to provide, in part, one of the points of the Second Amendment was to provide you with reasonably powerful, proportionate means to defend yourself against a common threat. And what's more common a threat than someone going after you with a handgun? You want to have a handgun, maybe. Anyway, gun owners, let me know what you think about this. 559-490-5858. Happy 4th of July from KMJ.

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5: Hour two, almost in the can. John Girardi in for Ray Appleton. Thank you all so much for listening. Here's the weird thing about gun control methods. All right. The only thing that you could maybe credibly sell me on to reduce gun violence in this country would be if you said, all right, the only way we can actually really credibly reduce gun violence would be a massive nationwide confiscation of all guns. Maybe you could sell me on that. It's something that would tangibly reduce the supply of weapons in the United States in such a way that it would actually be materially much more difficult for criminals to get a hold of guns, because this is the problem. A lot of gun violence, I mean, definitionally, is performed by criminals. And here's the thing about criminals, definitionally, they're not that averse to breaking the law. So you impose new gun control restrictions. How is that going to stop someone who's already planning to break the law anyway? It's not stopping them. I mean, you know, I remember I did a summer internship with the DA's office, one of my summers in law school. And just 9 times out of 10, these guys that we were prosecuting, whose cases I was able to work on, but I'm not saying I have some great knowledge and understanding of criminal law enforcement. Okay. I worked a summer at the Fresno DA's office. Okay. That's the extent of my expertise. I'm not saying I know everything, but time and time again, with a lot of these drug cases that they were having me do some, you know, sort of summer law school intern appropriate work. It was these guys who, yeah, they were doing this crime and this crime. Oh yes. Of course they had a gun that they did not have registered in the back of their car, because criminals don't care about gun control laws. Criminals don't care about getting their guns registered or doing the right thing. They got to fill out the form. Like, I'm dawdling and like hominahominating and fiddling my thumbs about getting a gun from my dad's gun safe because there's like a form I got to fill out and a thing I got. I think there's some test. I can't even remember all the stuff I got to do. All this stupid stuff that I have to do to inherit a handgun from my dad who passed away 2 years ago. I got to do all this stuff to inherit a handgun from my dad that I wouldn't have to do if I was like inheriting like a rifle or like a hunting rifle or something, a long gun from my dad. None of it makes any sense. The whole thing is stupid. And that's the thing, like why all of these gun control measures, I think, are just silly half measures. Like the only thing you could do that could maybe convince me that it would actually tangibly reduce gun violence, who knows if it would actually reduce overall violence, would be eliminating the supply of guns. And then, by the way, the only people with the guns would be the criminals and the cops. And it is kind of a thing, like, what was this country founded on? Well, it was founded on a bunch of hillbilly redneck farmers who decided to rebel against, you know, one of the great powers of the world at the time, using rifles and stuff that they were using to protect themselves on their farms. So that's what it was. I don't want to take away, you know, look, is the idea that our government could become so tyrannical that we would, you know, want to take arms up against it, is that realistic? Well, it doesn't seem very realistic right now. But let me tell you, the U.S. government would not have a fun time if Texas were to rebel all of a sudden, given all the guns they have. And that is a disincentive to tyrannical conduct, having a well-armed citizenry. All right. We'll be back with hour three of the Ray Appleton Show with John Girardi filling in for Ray coming up next on KMJ.
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13: Sunny and 83 degrees at Radio City. It's 1 o'clock. I'm Liz Kern, live in the KMJ newsroom. Two men are in the hospital, one under arrest following a dispute and a stabbing at an apartment complex in Clovis on Tuesday night. Here's KMJ's Michael Reed.
14: Clovis police officers were dispatched to the 300 block of West Santa Ana for a physical disturbance between two neighbors. As officers responded, it was reported that one of the two men involved had been stabbed. An investigation shows that the two men were arguing and it turned into a physical disturbance. As they were fighting, one man stabbed the other before being knocked unconscious. The suspect has been identified as 48-year-old Alvin Reed of Clovis. He'll be booked into Fresno County Jail for assault with deadly weapon. Michael Reed, KMJ News.
13: Two deadly pedestrian crashes shut down Fresno area roadways within hours of each other. KMJ's Randy James has more.
15: Fresno police say a man struck in a crosswalk near the Highway 99 Olive Avenue off-ramp last night, later died at Community Regional Medical Center. Investigators say the driver stayed at the scene and neither alcohol nor criminal activity is suspected. Meanwhile, the CHP is investigating a separate fatal crash on northbound Highway 41 where a pedestrian walking across the traffic during evening rush hour was struck and killed by a pickup truck. The driver did remain on the scene. Drugs and alcohol are not believed to be factors in this one as well. Both investigations remain ongoing. Randy James, KMJ News.
13: A former U.S. Olympian charged with a felony for allegedly vandalizing the Lincoln Memorial reflecting pool. Fox's Jared Halpern has more from the White House.
16: David Hearn, a former Olympic canoe racer, is charged with a felony count of destruction of government property. Accused by U.S. Attorney Jeanine Pirro of intentionally ripping part of the painted blue liner from the renovated reflecting pool last month.
17: National Park Service employees observed Hearn actually forcefully and violently pulling up and removing the bottom liner with both hands.
16: Hearn says he reached into the pool to examine coating already peeled and briefly touched a chunk still attached to the pool. If convicted, the felony can carry a 10-year prison sentence. At the White House, Jared Halpern, Fox News.
13: An early California stone fruit harvest is a mixed bag for shoppers. KMJ's Ag Director Don York explains.
18: The early harvest of stone fruit is expected to reduce supplies of organic peaches, nectarines, and plums later this summer. Growers say favorable spring weather accelerated crop development. Some peach and nectarine varieties matured nearly 2 weeks earlier than last year, while certain plum varieties were harvested nearly a month ahead of schedule. The rapid pace has compressed the season and is expected to leave less fruit available during August. Despite smaller fruit sizes caused by the accelerated season, growers report excellent eating quality and high sugar levels producing strong flavor. Don York, KMJ News.
13: On Wall Street, the Dow ended up 594 points. The S&P 500 lost less than a point. NASDAQ dropped 207. Valley weather right now, sunny. It's 83 at Radio City. Our high today around 92. Breezy, gusts up to 10 miles an hour, but stronger winds if you're heading to the Central Coast, up to 40 miles an hour. Tonight, we get down to 62 under clear skies. Friday, a high of 94 with the overnight lows in the 60s into the weekend. 4th of July, no triple digits. We're looking at temperatures temperatures mid to upper 90s, 97 on Saturday, 96 on Sunday, and then mid to upper 90s next week. I'm Liz Kern on KMJ at KMJNow.com or wherever you stream.
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5: You know, I'm wondering about what's going to happen in the November elections here in California. I wonder about, you know, I like Steve Hilton, obviously much better than I like Javier Becerra. Not a high bar. The number of people I like less than I like Javier Becerra, I mean, that would be a pretty short list. So I like Steve Hilton. I really like Michael Gates, who's running for attorney general. But it's just kind of this California thing where, like, every general statewide election we have in California, Democrats win. They win very consistently, and they win by about 20 points every single time with some degree of variation. But for the most part, it's 60 to 40, you know, 58 to 38, you know, something like that. It's the margin that Trump lost by in 2024. And we haven't had a single Republican elected to a statewide office in how many years has it been since Arnold Schwarzenegger and Bill Jones? Arnold winning his second term and Bill Jones getting elected Secretary of State. that's the last time a Republican won a statewide office. Well, there's some interesting stuff happening that there might be at least one Republican who might win a statewide office. The woman who is running for the Republican who's running for the state superintendent of public schools, Sonia Shaw. Now, Sonia Shaw had some prominence in working with school districts that were resisting various kinds of Newsom-led LGBT policies, which we're going to talk about Newsom, LGBT stuff, transgender stuff in California high school sports. Newsom is doubling down on this. Apparently, his interview with Charlie Kirk, where he admitted that it was unfair for boys to play in girls' high school sports, that's a thing of the past. He's doubling down on it. He thinks the Supreme Court decision from a day or two ago, saying that states could ban transgender boys who are identifying as girls from playing in girls' sports. Newsom says that's terrible. It's hogwash. California is committed to the opposite thing. All right. So Sonia Shaw has a pretty popular kind of set of policies that she's running on. She's a Republican running for the state superintendent of public education, which has certain kind of, it's sort of weird how California state government does things where, like, in the federal system, any executive branch agency is all under the ultimate authority of the president. Okay, the Department of Education, the Federal Department of Education, it's not like the Secretary of Education can have ideas different from what Donald Trump wants. No, the Secretary of Education is nominated by the president, has to get confirmed by the Senate, but is nominated by the president and can be fired by the president at any time and is presumed to be affecting the president's policies because in the federal system, we only have one executive. We don't have multiple executives. That's not really the way that California's state constitution works. In California, you have various different office holders who all wield executive power who can be elected on a statewide basis. The governor, the attorney general, the secretary of state, the superintendent of education, the insurance commissioner. These are all people who are enforcing California law, and they might disagree with each other sometimes. I mean, you might have a Republican attorney general and a Democrat governor. And so how that works itself out can get fairly complicated. So we're looking at the prospect that Sonia Shaw, a Republican, could win her race for state superintendent of education while, say, Javier Becerra wins, is elected governor. I hope that doesn't happen. Steve Hilton, if you're listening, I hope that doesn't happen. It is a possibility. So what are the Democrats doing? They seem to be trying to preempt this by engaging in legal reforms to take all of the state superintendent of public schools powers away from that office. Here's a story about it by Katie Grimes in the California Globe. Newsom and California Democrats scheme to defang the state schools chief, anticipating a Republican win. This is trying to defang, take her fangs out. This is not like Fang Fang, who was Eric Swalwell's girlfriend, who was a Chinese spy, who also tried to seduce Victor Davis Hanson and was unsuccessful because Victor Davis Hanson was thinking with an organ above his waist, unlike our dear Eric Swalwell. Okay, let's read this article. Newsom and California Democrats scheme to defang state schools chief, anticipating a Republican win. California Governor Gavin Newsom and Democrats slipped a gut and amend bill into the budget to strip power from the elected state schools superintendent and instead create a new commissioner position for a governor-appointed politician, taking all power away from the voters. All right, let me explain some of those terms. First, gut and amend. All right. Gut and amend is one of the most sleazy aspects of California political life. Let me explain what it is. All right. Our state legislature is in session from December of the prior year all the way through the end of August in election years or mid-September in non-election years. So the state legislature is in session for approximately 9 months out of the year, which, by the way, is way longer than most state legislatures. Most state legislatures are only in session for like a month or 2 months in a year. Indiana, its state legislature is in session for 1 month every 2 years, unless they have a special session. And they get all the business of the state done in that time. California, it's a full-time job. It's a year-round position, which is why California state lawmakers get paid more. They represent more people per average than the lawmakers in any other state in the union, blah, blah, blah. All right. So the way legislation works is we have a kind of, in theory, a very strict schedule. You have to introduce any new, if you're a lawmaker, you're a state assembly member or you're a state senator wanting to pass California state laws, you have to get any legislation you want to introduce, you have to have it be introduced by this date in February. It has to be voted on through all the policy committees by this date in March or something. It has to be voted on by the House where you introduced it. So if you're an assembly member, you introduce it in the assembly. You're a state senator, you introduce it in the state senate. It has to be voted out of your house by, I forget what the date is, like May or June. Then you start the process over again, introducing the legislation in the various relevant committees in the other house until it's finally passed by that house by a certain date. Then whatever reconciliation has to happen, if you had amendments along the way, the assembly and the Senate have to pass the exact same thing. And all the laws that the legislature has introduced that they want to pass, they have to get them passed by either August 31st for election years or mid-September in non-election years. And then the governor has a month to either sign or veto all the bills that are on his desk. Okay. Over the course of that process, lawmakers can amend their bill. Okay, it goes to this committee, and the members of the committee say, we like this legislation, but we think you should change this and this. Okay, you can amend the bill, and you amend the bill over the course of time. What Democrats do is this. To avoid any scrutiny for some piece of legislation that maybe they want to pass, but they don't want anyone to notice, what they will do is at the very end of a year, or at the very end of some relevant deadline, they will amend a piece of legislation by what's called gut and amend. Basically, what they do is they cross out every single word of a bill and rewrite it to have some other topic entirely. Like, I remember one time the state legislature passed some abortion bill in a gut and amend process, like a day or two before the final deadline for the legislature to pass bills. The original bill was a bill regulating marine paint. And like 2 days before the legislative session ended, they cross out every word of the legislation, replace it with some abortion bill, and pass it with no debate, no hearings, no witnesses testifying for or against. Governor signs it becomes the law. Okay, so that's what's happened here, is a gut and amend law was passed, signed by Governor Newsom, with basically no committee discussion about the bill, no debate about the bill, nothing. And what it's doing is a pretty significant restructuring to our California constitutional order, taking almost all of the power to regulate public schools away from the state superintendent of education. Why? Because they think a Republican might win the race. They did it in the dead of night with no debate, no oversight, nothing. Now, your vote for state superintendent of education is going to be possibly that much more meaningless. We'll detail exactly what they did, what powers they took away next. John Girardi in for Ray Appleton on KMJ.
0: Hey, I'm Chris Van Vliet. 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
27: You know, it's funny, when I think back to what the typical American dinner looked like when you and I were kids, there's usually some kind of meat featured at the center of the plate. Vegetables are there, but often thought of as a side dish. More and more, though, we are coming to realize that a plant-based diet, with little or no meat even, is going to be a healthier way to eat for just about everyone. New study out of the University of Hawaii Cancer Center found that eating a high-quality plant-rich diet that includes whole grains, vegetables, and fruits may prevent cognitive impairment even when people start that diet in their late 50s and 60s. Yeah, it's important to make sure you're getting enough protein, fats, complex carbohydrates. Just because you cut out or even cut back on meat, though, is not a license to eat whatever you want. Focus on eating whole, real foods. I'm Dr. Sanjay Gupta, helping you live a better life.
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1: Some impressively large-scale changes to our state constitutional order. Stripping a lot of the power away from the state superintendent of education solely because Gavin Newsom thinks that a Republican might win that race this fall. That's what's going on. So Katie Grimes, whom we've had on, she's been on Ray Appleton's show with me before. She's been on John Girardi's show before. She's the editor of the California Globe, has this story where she's detailing ways in which the... So first of all, one of the things she's noting is that Sonia Shaw is doing very well in polling, kind of surprisingly well in polling. And so maybe there's some thought that she could win. And as a result, what seems to be happening is that the state is getting rid of a lot of the responsibility that the California State Superintendent of Education has. So let me go into this. Now, this is Katie Grimes' piece. She writes, the California Constitution. So, by the way, this is just basic state law primer for you all. Just like we have a federal constitution, the U.S. Constitution, we also have a California Constitution. Every state has its own constitution and has a lot of provisions that are different from the federal constitution. We've had a lot of constitutional amendments in California because we have the ballot initiative process. And that's one of the things when you pass a ballot initiative, very often it's a constitutional amendment ballot initiative that's changing California's fundamental law, where basically then the state legislature can't just pass a normal law that contradicts it. All right. The California Constitution in Article 9, Section 2 requires that a superintendent of public instruction, quote, shall be elected by the qualified electors of the state at each gubernatorial election. But that won't matter, Katie Grimes writes, if Newsom successfully removes powers from the school's superintendent. Once again, Governor Newsom and the Democratic legislative supermajority have thumbed their noses at parents, Lance Izumi, the senior director of education at the Pacific Research Institute, told the California Globe. Sonia Shaw, a school board president who galvanized grassroots parent support across California to finish first in the June primary for state superintendent of public instruction, threatens the leftist public education status quo. She came in ahead of the CTA, California Teachers Association, big statewide teachers union, endorsed candidate, and is poised to become the first Republican state superintendent since the 1960s. Newsom and the Democrats can't let that happen, so they steal the power of the state superintendent in order to give it to Javier Becerra, their gubernatorial candidate, who they believe will be elected in November. They are willing to torpedo democracy, the ability of people to put a parent champion like Sonia Shaw in charge of the California Department of Education in order to preserve their oligarchic stranglehold on the state's public schools. As usual, the real losers in their crass, blatant power play will be California's children. So here's what's going to happen. A new education commissioner is being this new office is being created called the Education Commissioner. And this person is going to be appointed by the governor and confirmed by the California State Senate. So that means it can be, you know, whoever. Let's remember the California State Senate, like 30 of the 40 seats, I believe, are held by Democrats. So they can pass whoever they want. So if you have a Democrat governor and a Democrat state Senate, whoever this person is going to be super duper left wing. A new education commissioner appointed by the governor and confirmed by the state Senate will handle executive and administrative functions, run the department, and report to the governor and the state board of education, most of whom are appointed by the governor. The superintendent's role shifts towards policy advocacy, coordination across education levels, K through 12 through higher ed, and independent evaluation, according to the news source called EdSource, which is this entity that covers education public policy. Now, this is, I think, really stupid. this basically reduces the state superintendent of education to just being a lobbyist. I mean, really, I think that's what it is. If your main job is trying to kind of like policy advocacy, okay, what that means is that the state superintendent of education will like go to Sacramento to say, I think you should pass this bill governing the public schools, which anyone can. I could go to Sacramento and do that. Public policy advocacy? That's not a real job. That's just like a position to help encourage stuff to change in the state legislature. But day-to-day control, like basic policy, helping set any standards, day-to-day running the department, hiring people, firing people, all of that is going to be gone. Independent evaluation, it might be something within the superintendent's role. So Katie Grimes writes about this. This is a clear case of changing the rules during an election where a reform-minded outsider like Sonia Shaw has momentum. The November race will still matter for the advocacy role and any remaining powers, but day-to-day control of the department will shift to the appointee. Because Democrats in control can never let anyone else win, ever. Not when they have a supermajority. So, Sonia Shaw's response to this is to say, California families said no to failing schools and insider politics. Sacramento's answer, a gut and amend bill to strip power from the elected superintendent and hand it to a governor-appointed bureaucrat. They know change is coming. They're trying to stop voters before November. Newsom and Sacramento insiders know that we, Sonia Shaw is saying this, are going to win this election. They're looking to limit the superintendent's office to protect people who've caused this mess we are in. They will not stop us from fixing California schools. Lance Christensen, who was the state superintendent candidate for Republicans back in 2022, wrote this. When the legislature wants to get stuff done, they can and do without the public knowing. It's a feature to be admired by fascists, not a bug to be fixed by normal people. The bill was amended Friday afternoon and will likely pass both committees without substantive public commentary. That's the crazy thing about this. The process side of it is almost worse than anything else. The idea that this was a gut and amend measure. What that means is they had a bill that was about some other topic. They completely crossed out every word of it after all the committee hearings were done. And by the way, that's the only place where bills get really debated by subject matter experts is in the committees in the California State Legislature. Once it gets to the floor of the Assembly or the Senate, the only people who can talk about it are the Assembly members and the senators. You can't bring in an expert to say, hey, I think this bill is good, or hey, I think this bill is bad. It's just in the hands of the Assembly members and the senators. The public's not going to know what's going on. So here's this bill that deeply changes this incredibly important, like this essential, this big feature of California state government, eliminating the whole job, basically, of the state superintendent of education, giving it to a governor-appointed flunky just in the dead of night. All right, with that, we're going to throw it over to the news here on KMJ with Liz Kern. What's up, Liz?
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2: A Fresno woman who died in a fatal crash on June 29th has now been identified. Here's KMJ's Michael Reed.
3: 43-year-old Elsa Gonzalez of Fresno died during a crash involving a big rig hauling a modular classroom. The California Highway Patrol says the collision happened just after 7:15 in the morning at the intersection of Chestnut Avenue and Arnold Way. Investigators say the truck entered the intersection and began turning south onto Chestnut when the victim, driving northbound, struck the rear of the trailer. The Acura then traveled into nearby parking lots before coming to a rest on Chestnut Avenue. Gonzalez was pronounced dead at the scene. The truck driver was not hurt and cooperated with investigators. CHP says drugs and alcohol do not appear to be factors. Michael Reed, KMJ News.
2: And this 4th of July weekend, police and CHP officers all over the Central Valley are reminding drivers to not drink and drive and prioritize the safety of everyone on the road. The Great American State Fair underway at the National Mall amid the scorching summer temperatures there. Fox Mark Meredith is in D.C.
4: I've been testing the horsepower of the air conditioning at all the different booths that have been out here. We're in the Commonwealth of Pennsylvania setup, one that's been growing over the last few days. They got a mock-up of Liberty Bell. The real one is more than 270 years old. This is just for the tourists, but still pretty cool to see. Organizers say they are hoping more and more people will be coming out here to the National Mall as we get closer, of course, to the big day. Yes, the heat is a major factor. The National Weather Service putting the nation's capital under an extreme heat warning. But we also talked to organizers who said despite that, they are keeping their spirits up and believe the critics that have been pointing to the crowd side will be proved wrong by the end of the weekend.
2: The event faced criticism for the modest attendance and concerns from participants regarding its political tone. Congressional Democrats have also raised questions, accusing the Trump administration of misleading donors and potential attendees about the event's nonpartisan nature. On Wall Street today, the Dow ended up 594 points. 132 at KMJ. Valley weather right now, sunny. It's 85 at Radio City. Our high today around 92. Breezy, wind gusts up to 10 miles an hour. Heading to the Central Coast hilly area, stronger winds, gusts up to 40 miles an hour. Tonight we get down to 62. Clear skies for the fireworks of the Grizzly game tonight. There are fireworks Friday and Saturday, the 4th as well. Tomorrow, a high of 94. Overnight lows in the 60s and no triple digits around here in Fresno for the 4th of July weekend. We're at mid to upper 90s, 99 in some spots in the South Valley, Saturday 97 in Fresno, 96 on Sunday, then mid 90s next week. 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
22: A Better Life with Dr. Sanjay Gupta.
23: When we talk about how much exercise someone should get, current guidelines call for about 150 minutes of moderate intensity exercise or 75 minutes of vigorous intensity exercise every week. New study out of the UK makes a strong case for vigorous exercise if and when you can do it. Now, researchers determined that even little bursts of vigorous exercise can significantly reduce someone's risk of 8 different diseases: dementia, type 2 diabetes, fatty liver disease, chronic respiratory disease, chronic kidney disease, immune-mediated inflammatory diseases, major cardiovascular events, and atrial fibrillation. We're not talking about complicated training programs here. Just work with what you can into your everyday life. If you are breathless and unable to speak in complete sentences, then you've hit the mark. I'm Dr. Sanjay Gupta, helping you live a better life.
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1: Shifting gears, Gavin Newsom just can't keep himself out of the limelight. He's decided to comment about the recent Supreme Court case regarding West Virginia, I think it was West Virginia and Idaho, that passed legislation banning boys who are identifying as girls from playing in girls' sports, and basically saying, as regards to sports, The boys can play with the boys, the girls can play with girls. And the challenge was, is it legal? Can states ban boys from playing in girls' sports in that fashion? And the Supreme Court ruled 6-3 that yes, indeed, they can. Now, Newsom comes back after this ruling has been announced. Newsom responds to it with just sheer defiance. And anyone who thinks that Newsom has kind of moderated his tone when it comes to anything having to do with transgender athletes or boys playing girls sports, etc. This story seems to say, no, he has not moderated his tone at all. California governor, this is the Fox News story about it. California Governor Gavin Newsom's office has responded after the U.S. Supreme Court made a historic ruling on trans athletes in women's sports on Tuesday. The court ruled 6-3 to uphold state laws that protect women's sports from biological male trans athletes. California is one of 23 states in the country that don't have laws to protect women's sports, and since 2014 has had a law in place to protect the rights of males to compete against females. By the way, yeah, California has been doing this since 2014. A spokesperson for Newsom's office said the Supreme Court ruling will not impact California's current setup. The Supreme Court's decision does not affect California's laws. The state remains committed to ensuring every Californian, including the LGBTQ community, is met with dignity and respect, the spokesperson told Fox News Digital. I hate these kind of arguments. It's like question begging arguments about, all right, what does dignity and respect mean? Does it mean, does it necessitate your favored policy views? I hate it when people just make these arguments. Argue for the thing you want to argue for, not for something else. All right. A source within Newsom's office provided Fox News Digital a bulleted list titled, as a governor, Governor Newsom has the strongest record in the country on protecting and expanding transgender rights. The list included several bragging points, including, quote, making it easier to update gender markers on official documents and appointing multiple trans judges. Did they point out the number of trans rapes that are now happening in California prisons, where biological men are being housed with biological women and having sex with them in there? Like the case of Tremaine Carroll up in Chowchilla, where Tremaine Carroll was assigned to the women's prison, the California women's prison up in Chowchilla, and proceeded to rape three women there, or is charged anyway, innocent until proven guilty, but has been charged with raping three women there, including one cellmate whom he impregnated. This is a guy with a history of alleged past sexual assault conduct. We're not listing that as one of Governor Newsom's transgender accomplishments. Okay. And by the way, just to put a bow on this, the main thing that this shows is Gavin Newsom has not moderated on this topic. And if anything, he is doubling down on it. There was some thought, like, Governor Newsom had his podcast. The first guest he had on his podcast was Charlie Kirk. He has this interview with Charlie Kirk, and the main thing that makes headlines, this was right after the 2024 elections, in early 2025, Newsom agreed with Charlie Kirk, asserting that it's deeply unfair for biological boys to play in girls' sports. And everyone thought, whoa, is Gavin Newsom, like, changing his opinion on this? Is he moving on this topic? Like, what's going on here? No. In fact, no, that is not what's happening. What is, in fact, happening is that basically Gavin Newsom is staying right where he is. And I wonder if the calculus has changed. I wonder if he's now realizing he needs to win the Democratic primary first before he can think about getting the general electorate on his side. All right, when we return, we will talk with Sophia Lurie from the California Family Council, who will be discussing this issue about biological boys and girls sports and Gavin Newsom's position. That is next on KMJ.
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6: The Supreme Court said, yeah, states can say that boys have to play boys' sports and girls have to play girls' sports. Astonishing that we need the Supreme Court to tell us about that. Joining us to comment about it, she is with the California Family Council and has been a leading light in our national discourse about boys trying to play high school sports. Herself, a former college soccer player. My dear friend, Miss Sophia Laurie from California Family Council. How's it going, Sophia?
7: Hello, John. It is going well. It's good to be on with you.
6: Well, you got one good Supreme Court decision in your pocket, so I assume you're feeling a little better this week than maybe you were before. Now, I would like you maybe to respond to this. There was this notion everyone remembers Gavin Newsom's interview with Charlie Kirk, where Charlie Kirk said that it's really deeply unfair for boys to be playing in girls' sports, and Gavin Newsom said he agreed. Has Newsom done literally anything to moderate his prior views or anything about the state's posture here in California towards transgenderism or towards boys playing in girls' sports? Has anything actually changed?
7: Nothing has changed at all. When Governor Newsom made those remarks, you know, you heard those remarks and you wanted to think, okay, maybe he'll do something in California. But, you know, you have to think, is he just trying to pretend like he's moderate because he wants to run for presidential office one day? And so he made those remarks. We literally had two Save Girls Sports bills going through the legislature at that time. And he didn't show up for the hearings. He didn't tell the California Capitol to pass those bills. Those bills died in the first hearing right after he made those remarks. He did nothing to help with it. He's done nothing to protect girls' sports. If anything, he's done the opposite and has actually supported boys and girls' sports.
6: Okay, so thank you. Yes, that was what I was looking for. Yes. So it doesn't seem he's actually done anything. Can you talk a little bit about what has been happening between CIF, the California Interscholastic Federation, and the federal government? Because the federal government's been trying to impose various presidential executive orders mandating that boys should not be allowed to play girls' sports. And what has the posture of CIF been towards this over the course of the last year and a half of the Trump administration?
7: Yeah, CIF, they started to just like to say that their hands are tied by the state, and that's why they're allowing boys and girls sports and that people have to talk to the California Capitol, not them, which is just not true at all. CIF has their own bylaws, Bylaw 300B, which allows athletes to play on sports teams based off of gender identity, not based off of sex. Mm-hmm. And because of that, we've watched the federal government come after them. There's lawsuits happening. Unfortunately, as you know, John, mm-hmm. Lawsuits don't just happen and play out overnight. It's a couple year process. But CIF has continued to allow boys and girls sports. They've

0: slightly admitted that it's an issue, because when we had a male competing in track and field, if the male stole first in girls, a girl also got the first place medal, had to share a podium with him. And so we have seen them completely ignore Title IX and ignore the federal government.
1: Now, one of the things maybe one thing you could do is help explain this most recent Supreme Court decision, that it's good, but it's not solving all of our problems here in California.
0: Correct. Yes. So the Supreme Court decision we got, yes, that is a huge win, that the Supreme Court ruled correctly, that they ruled in favor of Title IX for what it actually means. But I fear a lot of people saw that and they think, oh, great, girls' sports are now protected. Boys aren't going to be in girls' sports. This issue's done and over with, which is just not the case, unfortunately. The Supreme Court, what they were deciding on and what they ruled is that states may have the right to protect girls' sports.
1: Right.
0: Not that they have to protect girls' sports, not that they can't, just that they now have that right. They confirmed that. And so wonderful news is that 27 states have laws in place protecting girls' sports. So now those 27 states are good to go. Those girls are good to go. Unfortunately, 23 states don't protect girls' sports, California being one of them. So this Supreme Court ruling genuinely overnight does nothing for California. What it will do is it allows us to put pressure on Governor Newsom and CIF and let them know that, hey, the Supreme Court has said you do have the right. Why won't you protect the girls?
1: Right. And it seems instead what Governor Newsom said in his comments today, he's doubling down. He's doubling down on, you know, it's like you said, CIF has taken the position that their hands are tied by the state. And Newsom saying, yes, we have tied their hands. And does it seem like he's shifting his tone on this? Like maybe right after the election, he was nervous about being too pro-trans. But this seems like a kind of new attitude from Newsom, almost like he's defiant about it.
0: Yeah, it does seem like he's been defiant. It seems like he is doubling down on being on the pro-trans side, which is really interesting because based off of his movements, we could assume that he's going to look to run for presidential office. And I don't know if it's just being California he thinks that's the right thing to do, but nationwide, most people recognize that boys shouldn't be in girls' sports. They don't believe that's okay. And so I don't know why he's doing this whole double down. I do believe maybe he needs his money from all of the pro-trans organizations, and I know he received a lot of pushback when he said it's unfair for boys to be in girls' sports from the California Capitol. So it seems like he's trying to make both sides happy instead of just actually sticking to what he truly believes.
1: Which, you know, what he truly believes, maybe it's that's something hard to, I don't know that I can crack that nut of what actually there is underneath layer after layer of sheer total slime. One question I want to raise for you, and I don't know if you've thought about this. I mean, you were a collegiate athlete. You played soccer at the college level. What is the NCAA going to do now that the state laws banning boys from girls sports are in effect? What are they going to do? I mean, we've seen like the Mountain West volleyball schedule last year was completely wrecked because there was a biological boy playing volleyball for San Jose State, completely wrecked the whole season because San Jose State was kicking people's butt. A bunch of teams like Boise State and others refused to play against them. How is this going to impact things at the NCAA level?
0: Yeah, I definitely don't think people are really thinking about that as much when we should be thinking about this, because you can go and say, okay, some states are protected, some states aren't, but being a former collegiate athlete, we travel for a lot of games. We go out of state. A lot of out-of-state teams come to California. You're crossing state lines left and right for sports. And so the NCAA, they have tried to claim that they've put some things in place to keep boys out of girls' sports. In reality, it still allows boys to take scholarships, practice, do all of that. And so it's really going to put the NCAA in a position to which side are they going to take? Do they want to risk having to rewrite and remark up all of the teams and the leagues, which you can't even do? It's not based off of just how you feel and who you want to play. It's based off of the schools and the different divisions and groups. And so it's going to leave them in a bind. And I'm hoping it's maybe the final thing that pushes them to making the right decision.
1: Well, we can hope. I mean, yeah, like I said, like you have whole like sports in like sports within like a certain conference schedule, like as I say, the entire Mountain West women's volleyball season was completely marred by this, because you had you're putting these girls in this awful position of, all right, do I like affirm something that I think is just untrue, first off, while possibly also putting myself at some risk of injury, and also just the indignity, and maybe you could speak to this, Sophia, about like kind of just the indignity of like subjecting your academic performance to the standard of a male competitor that you're not supposed to be playing against in the first place.
0: Yeah, no, absolutely. It's so heartbreaking to watch girls have to face this, because these girls, I know what it's like when you have your games coming up. You train as hard as you can. You're eating all the right things. You're trying to get the sleep. You're missing out on things with friends or family because you're just preparing for this game. And to know that these girls are going to do that, and yet if they're going to have to play against a male athlete, they're still going to lose. We have these biological differences. And then the other thing that goes into play with this is we have a girl here in California, Reese Hogan. She has quite a few Division I offers to run track and field in California, which I think is one of the hardest states to get D1 offers. Sure. I think it's some of the best athletes are here. But she's not. She's not playing a college sport. She's going out of state because she does not feel like she would be protected here in California. So if anything, it puts these athletes now, you know, when you're deciding where you want to go to college, you're already looking at what is the academics of that school like? How much scholarship money am I going? How far am I going to be from home? Do I like the coach? Do I like the program? All these things. And now these girls are going to have to look at, is this in a state that protects me or doesn't protect me?
1: Sophia, real quick in the last minute here, let people know where they can find you and your work and the work at California Family Council.
0: Yes, they can visit californiafamily.org to see everything about us, or California Family Council on any social media page, as well as they can visit xxonly.org. That is our little sports page we have, and they can sign the petition no matter how old or young they are and no matter what state they live in. They can sign the online petition at xxonly.org urging CIS to follow Title IX.
1: All right, wonderful. Thank you, Sophia. Happy 4th of July to you.
0: Thank you, John.
1: All right. Well, folks, that will do it for the Ray Appleton Show with John Girardi in. 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Dude looks like a lady. What a great, great classic music at the end. Could have gotten Lola by the Kinks, too. All right, that'll do it. We'll see you next time on KMJ. Philip Teresi up next.

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6: Not all screen time is created equal, and a new study out of Sweden is helping us understand this even better. So researchers followed more than 20,000 people over nearly two decades and determined that passive screen time, like sitting on the couch and watching television, raised someone's risk of dementia. But if they did something active, like reading, puzzles, or interacting with other people, this same group of people saw their risk of dementia drop. Just like you got to put the work in to keep your body in shape as you age, you basically have to do the same thing with your brain. A couple things I have found to help: working to learn something new every day, whatever it might be, challenging yourself in some way every day, and really importantly, staying socially active. Some days that means meeting friends in person. Other days, maybe an email, a text, or a phone call. Just stay engaged. I'm Dr. Sanjay Gupta, helping you live a better life.
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13: Sunny and 86 at Radio City. It's 2 o'clock. I'm Liz Kern, live in the KMJ newsroom. Fresno gearing up for what city leaders say will be the biggest 4th of July celebration in downtown history. Here's ABC 30's Brisa Colon.
14: We wanted to honor our rich diversity here in Fresno, our unity, as well as to honor those who have served and continue to serve our country.
15: 15,000 people are expected to fill the streets all day long this Saturday for events starting at 10 a.m., lasting until 10 p.m. Everything kicks off at Mariposa Plaza with live music and cultural performances. Then the party keeps going just steps away at Kern Plaza and the Brewery District, where the streets will be blocked off. Then the grand finale at Chichansey Park, where families can watch the fireworks spectacular. The heart of the city transforming into a prime place for the celebration. The Fresno Fire Department will have its downtown crews on standby for the big event, as well as two extra engines. Drones will be used to help track down illegal firework users. But with all the preparations, the city hopes the focus remains on celebrating safely.
14: And celebrating One America, One Fresno.
13: In New York, a star-studded event, Taylor Swift and Travis Kelce's wedding festivities kicking off at Madison Square Garden. Harry Styles got the invite but can't attend due to his tour in London. Other A-list invites include Zoe Kravitz, Ellen Pompeo, Steven Spielberg, Sabrina Carpenter, Ed Sheeran, and more. ABC's Perry Russin's there.
16: Deliveries have been made for days, some items covered in tarps. One box appears to be carrying trees and plants. Another reads, garden party. Sources say the first event will be tonight at 6 p.m. 100 guests are expected. A second event is tomorrow, with a cocktail hour starting at 4 p.m. Around 1,000 guests are expected.
3: I definitely thought that you weren't going to hear about it until after it happened. It's weird that we kind of know that it's going to happen beforehand.
9: So this is the loading dock where we've seen supplies brought in all week. We know permits have been filed to shut down streets around MSG. This is for both cars and pedestrians.
13: The event's kicking off in just about an hour our time in a wedding gift of their own just hours before the event. Swift and Kelsey donated about $26 million to charities. California tomato growers planting fewer acres again this year, but as KMJ Ag Director Don York reports, demand for their crop may be improving.
17: California's processing tomato acreage is down for a third straight year. USDA reports that planted acres have fallen to 185,000, down 7.5% from last year. And this is the lowest in more than 30 years. California, though, still produces most of the nation's processing tomatoes used in ketchup, sauce, salsa, and paste. Fresno County remains number one with 49,000 acres. Growers say costs remain high, but shipments have improved over the past 6 months, a sign that demand may be rebounding. Don York, KMJ News.
13: On Wall Street, the Dow ended up 594 points.
18: Hey, Central Valley, another comfortably warm afternoon for July standards with temperatures in the low 90s, nice breezes during the day, and overnight lows into your Friday, staying cool in the upper 50s, low 60s. By tomorrow, we will slowly start to warm up during the day, but only by a little bit, inching into the mid-90s for your Friday afternoon. Fourth of July is looking a little hotter, but still just under 100 with highs in the upper 90s. For KMJ and ABC 30's meteorologist Christine Gregory.
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19: Clear in Fresno, we have reports of debris in the roadway at the Ashland Avenue on-ramp to eastbound 168. Also in Fresno, we have a solo vehicle accident northbound 41 at the Ashland Avenue exit. And in Arosy, we have a two-vehicle accident on road 136 at Avenue 416. I'm Michael Reed, KMJ.
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25: 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Oh, hard-hitting stuff today, guys. Which do you prefer, hot dogs or hamburgers? I kid you not, it is the Daily Buzz question at KMJNow.com, and it is proudly sponsored by Closets by Design. Actually, I can't think of anything more seasonally appropriate than hot dogs versus hamburgers. My knee-jerk reaction is actually, why not both? I don't think I have an answer. I don't think that I can make the choice. I mean, Mrs. Teresi and I were talking about our Independence Day plans. We got a couple of friends and a little bit of family coming over. Going to keep it super low key by the pool between fur babies and other considerations. The relative quiet of the county island is a welcome amenity. But burgers and dogs, we've got both. I think the question is, when you've got an event like this, are you obligated to go out, get the ground beef, do all of the add-ins, mix it together carefully, rechill it so as to avoid any kind of excessive collagen production, and make proper handmade burgers on the grill? Or are you grabbing that package of patties from the meat market or Costco and just tossing the frozen burgers on the grill? I have to admit, I actually prefer the latter. Don't get me wrong. House burgers are great. There is a time and a place. But for 4th of July barbecue, for a bunch of people hanging out in the backyard, it's not even a convenience thing. It's just, it's the familiar, you know, I want ballpark hot dogs or Nathan's hot dogs, and I want freezer burgers. I want the cheapest buns that money can buy and the best sides that everybody can put together. But it's got to be both. It has to be both. Let us know what you think. Hot dogs, hamburgers. I kid you not, it's the Daily Buzz question at KMJNow.com, brought to you by Closets by Design. Coming up in the 3 o'clock hour today, Fresno City Manager Georgianne White is going to join me here at KMJ. We're going to talk about the latest developments at Granite Park. We've been following the story. We've talked with Terrence Frazier, the man behind the Central Valley Community Sports Foundation, that had been, up until the last week or so, running Granite Park. The locks have been changed. A new fee schedule has been set. And we'll talk about all of that with City Manager Georgianne White at 3 o'clock this afternoon on KMJ. Gearing up for the holiday is no joke. And Anna Torreya over at our news partner ABC 30 talking about the price. 87% of people plan to celebrate in some way this year. My goodness, 13% of people aren't going to celebrate the semi-quincentennial, the 250th anniversary of the birth of America. That's the most shocking statistic in this whole thing, that 13% of people aren't going to participate. Don't get me wrong. I understand there's folks out there that don't love fireworks. I understand that there's folks out there that don't love crowds. Hi, my name is Philip Teresi, and I'm a little misanthropic sometimes. I'm right there with you. Still going to celebrate. Still going to barbecue. Going to have people over. Going to play in the pool. We'll put the fireworks from the National Mall up on the projector and enjoy that. Despite the fact that somehow 13% of people aren't going to participate, AAA is saying that this is going to be one of the biggest, busiest weekends on the road ever, period. They're saying about 85% of all travelers over the Independence Day weekend are going to travel by highway. And they're going to gatherings. They're going to barbecues and baseball games. Ron Torres in Fresno said that they're headed to see the Dodgers play the Padres on the 4th of July. They're factoring in a few extra bucks for gas. Torres says he's going to pick up a couple extra shifts to offset the cost. Unfortunately, the gas tax went up by about 2 cents starting yesterday. And even with the fluctuating prices, some people are, you know, having to make adjustments to accommodate. Now, I noticed yesterday I went to fill up, and I like Chevron. What can I say? I've not had a problem with the gas from Chevron. Also, they gave me a credit card when I was 22 years old, and brand loyalty matters. I managed to get gas for less than $6 a gallon. Now, I had my, you know, Vons Club discount and my Chevron card discount mixed in there, but I still clocked in under $6 a gallon. Which in a pickup truck still translates to not quite a full tank of gas before you hit that 25-gallon button, but better. We're getting better. So that gas tax increase, while obviously unwelcome, is not going to be the major factor in the cost of travel for this Independence Day weekend. We're still recovering from the blockage of the Strait of Hormuz, and along with gas prices, grocery prices are also up. California Farm Bureau survey found that a 4th of July cookout for 10 people is going to cost $91.80. That's an increase of $1.74 compared to last Independence Day. It also shows that the price of 2 pounds of ground beef rose by not quite 75 cents over the past year. Despite the increases at the checkout line, farmers aren't seeing major gains in what they're collecting. Stephen Fenaroli with the California Farm Bureau says that they've got data that says that farmers are keeping less than 6 cents for every dollar of ag products that leave the farm. And fireworks have gone up too. Guillermo Flores said he usually spends $250 to $300 a year, but he also says that every year he gets less for what he's willing to pay. Now, some of these fireworks stands that you see, they're charities, they're fundraisers. You've got the Hoover Girls basketball team set up at Bullard and First in Northeast Fresno. And I guarantee if you drive up and ask, they'll tell you who they're with and what they're doing. I'm torn between, yeah, great, good, let's fundraise, let's make a few bucks. And holy smokes, everything's more expensive. And a question for you, the homebrew fireworks, the safe and sane, go to the stand out on the corner and buy your fireworks and take them home type. I'm about to be an empty nester. My baby is 18. My baby is going away to college in the fall. It's all good. It's all good. But it is a change. I am going to, for the first time in my adult life, not be responsible for a child. I was an unwed teenage daddy, and so I have had a kid under my roof since I was 19 years old. This is going to be my last 4th of July where I am certain to have at least one of my offspring at my home for the holiday. And when I talk to the kid, hey, do you want to get some, ground bloom or piccolo, whatever, the usual safe and sane fireworks. And the reaction that I got was, it's okay. Don't worry about it. Don't spend the money. Is this a normal thing? When the kids transition out of the house, is the desire for the private fireworks display dropping off? I know some of you guys are, you're past kids. You're into grandkids. And that, again, changes the calculus. If the grandkids are coming over, you want to put on a show. But with the kids out of the house, do you just not buy fireworks? I guess the question is it less fun without little kids to do the homebrew fireworks show? And is the alternative throwing the big fireworks show up on the flat screen or on the projector? Or are you going to Freedom Fest in Clovis or downtown Fresno to watch the fireworks show over Grizzly Stadium? 490-5858, 800-776-5858 if you want to jump in on this. In the meantime, the president is trying to help. He, on Monday, said gasoline retailers must bring prices down. He even kind of admonished, saying there will be, quote, big problems if they don't do so. On Truth Social, the president said there will be no gouging, which is totally illegal. If retailers don't bring prices down, big problems lie ahead. Start targeting around the $2.50 a gallon number. Now, the national average is still like a buck and a half higher than that. But last week, the president said he instructed the Department of Justice to look into oil companies for not lowering gasoline pump prices in line with falling crude costs, accusing those companies of gouging customers. And we know that the oil price spike came in no small part as a result of the strikes on Iran and the subsequent closure of the Strait of Hormuz. Consumers have been bothered by the elevated gasoline prices. And while diplomacy between Washington and Tehran to resolve the conflict has translated into some relief at the pump, it has not been quite as dramatic as the increase in price. Yesterday, we were talking about price fixing in the egg industry, as in those, oval white things that come out of chickens. And turns out there were three big companies that ended up paying a settlement, making a massive donation to food banks, in addition to paying back some of the states that had filed suit against them for these allegations of price fixing activities. Learned a lot about how eggs are priced. But you'll have to forgive me if I'm just a little bit conspiratorial, because egg prices are slightly more difficult to ascertain, in that you would have to drive to a supermarket, get out of your car, go inside and read the egg prices in most cases to really know what the consumer's paying at the check stand. Now, obviously, it turns out that there was this whole mechanism on this commodities market that they were manipulating. But with the oil companies and with gas stations, I mean, you've seen it a million times. If you have two premium gas stations across the street from one another, one of them will have their price a single cent lower. Or you get the premium, you know, a Chevron, a Shell, a Texaco across the street from an ARCO or an independent station. And there's sometimes as much as a buck a gallon difference. And yet, both stations have cars lined up at the pumps. It crosses my mind that it is not out of the question that oil and gas companies could be price fixing. Now, I don't know that that extends to individual station owner franchisees. I'm not sure exactly how much control they really have over the price they're charging at the pump relative to what they pay when that big old truck refills their tanks. But the president bringing it up does raise the question in my mind. We saw gas prices, I mean, just spike the minute that things kicked off in Iran. And they kept creeping up as the situation in the Strait degraded. There simply logistically was not time for the gas in the ground at your local gas station to have increased in price as dramatically as the price at the pump increased for you and I. Now, I don't know that that amounts to criminal activity. It very well could be hedging in the event of geopolitical realities affecting future supply availability. But they jumped up with a quickness. They are not coming down with the same speed. And obviously, the president's pointing directly at that. It would be lovely to wake up tomorrow morning and see everybody's gas pump priced a dollar lower. I don't know if that's going to happen, but if anybody can make it happen, it's the guy who continues to defy all expectations. 490-5858 or 800-776-5858 if you want to chime in on 4th of July festivities. Otherwise, when we get back, an update on the honor flight situation. But first, Michael Reed's got the latest in the KMJ Traffic Center.
19: Well, in a row, we have a two-vehicle accident at Road 136 at Avenue 416. Here in Fresno, looks like we have a solo vehicle accident, southbound 41 at the Herndon Avenue exit. Also up, reports of debris in the roadway at the Ashland Avenue on-ramp to eastbound 168. I'm Michael Reed, KMJ Traffic.
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4: Everyone poops. It's not just the name of a classic potty training book. It's a universal truth. Even though everyone does it, almost no one wants to talk about it. Dr. Tricia Pasricha wants to change that. She's the author of a new book. It's called You've Been Pooping All Wrong. And she says there are three critical P's of pooping. The first is propulsion. Both the voluntary push you exert and the involuntary contractions that happen naturally within your body. Top line, when you feel the need to go, don't hold it. The second P is pliability, which refers to stool softness. The keys to this one are making sure you're drinking enough water and eating enough fiber. And the last P is for pelvic floor. If you can get your knees up above your waist while you're on the toilet, like on a stool or a garbage can or a stack of books even, that can make all the difference. I'm Dr. Sanjay Gupta, helping you live a better life.
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0: Live. From 13 colonies to a nation of 50 states that inspires the world, America marks 250 years of life and liberty. 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
1: Coming up on 225 on a Thursday afternoon on KMJ, I'm Philip Teresi. Glad to have you with me. Yeah, I had the good fortune a couple of years ago to get an invitation to go with Central Valley Honor Flight as a member of the media to go and see what they do. And it was incredible. And I was so happy to get to come back and tell some of those stories. And I got a call from one of the trip leaders, a guy named Joe Fry, and Bill Goodrow, now the veterans liaison for Central Valley Honor Flight. And they said, hey, we need volunteer guardians. And I brought him in to talk about what that means, what exactly you're supposed to do. And in the process of putting the call out, I thought, you know, I'm going to put my money where my mouth is. I'm going to go be a volunteer guardian and actually have that experience, too. And it's, boy, my brothers and sisters in media, I am so grateful that you choose to go and report on this and tell these stories. And some of you do an unbelievable job sharing what Honor Flight is and what it's about and what it does for our Valley veterans. I cannot overemphasize how different it is to travel as a guardian and to get to have that one-on-one time and not to be the person with the camera or the microphone or the notepad, but just to be present and to travel with these veterans and get to have this experience alongside them. I mean, it's really special. Central Valley Honor Flight number 35 is coming up. It's going to depart on August 31st. It returns on September 2nd. And Honor Flight number 36, tentatively scheduled for this October, may have to be postponed. It's a funding issue, plain and simple. The cost of everything has gone up. And there's a shortfall in funding for Honor Flight right now. So flight number 35 is locked in. If you're a veteran and you were told you're going, don't worry. That has not changed. Flight number 36 may be delayed. I told you a little bit yesterday about what I saw on that first Honor Flight when I went on behalf of KMJ as media. It was the first flight after the pandemic. And because of what was, it had been like a year and a half or 2 years that Honor Flight had been on hiatus out of deference to the pandemic and the health and safety concerns, especially when you were dealing with a bunch of folks that are a little bit older, a little bit longer in the tooth, and that may have different health complications if they were to get sick. And oh, my friends and neighbors, if there is anything in the world that will allow you to transmit a pathogen, it is being in a sealed tube of air with a bunch of other people for 5 hours. While we were visiting the memorials, and really specifically the World War II memorial was where it hit home what was going on. A lot of our veterans were asked to, in the group photo, hold a placard and or a folded American flag. And at the time, I didn't realize exactly what I was looking at. It wasn't until after the photo was done and one of the logistics guys was collecting this stuff that I understood. These were photos and flags to represent the men and women who had been on the waiting list for Honor Flight, who passed away during the pandemic and were not going to be able to go on the flight. And they did a beautiful thing. They took those plaques and they took those flags and they presented them to the families of the veterans when we returned home. They were given the group photo, just like every veteran who attended the flight was able to get a horn photo with a big assist from Farney Automotive, buys a copy of the group photo for every veteran that goes on Honor Flight. And these families were given that as well. But they were all the vets that didn't get to go, who passed away. Some of them because of the pandemic and some of them simply because of the delay caused by the pandemic. Now, when you're dealing with World War II veterans, when you're dealing with Korean War veterans, time matters. And so delaying Honor Flight number 36, which is supposed to leave in October, I I know that it's inevitable that there will be another plaque, that there will be another flag, that there will be another family that goes to get a group photo that doesn't have dad or mom in it. But I want that number to be as few as possible. And so I want to see donations to Central Valley Honor Flight. And I actually got an update from Paul on the heels of yesterday's conversation. I wanted to share this with you guys because it is good news and it is a big deal. And if you go to Central Valley Honor Flight on Facebook, you can see this for yourself, including a photo from the Korean War Memorial. It is a granite wall. And I'm actually looking at the photo, and I know exactly what's around it. And it, off to the left is a reflecting pool and our flag. And behind it is the wall of names of everybody who was lost fighting in the Korean War. And it is a daunting collection of names. And a lot of our veterans, when we take these trips, they go and they pose by this because there is four words carved on this granite wall. Freedom is not free. Now, we know that Central Valley Honor Flight number 36 needs another $150,000 to get off the ground. And the deadline on this, unfortunately, is not October. The deadline on this is July 7th. But we got a little bit of good news. The Sig and Doris Fisher Foundation have pledged to match the next $50,000 in donations that come in. Now, 50 people have donated over the first couple of days since this news broke, and that's added up to more than $10,000 towards the goal. If we make good on the Fisher Foundation $50,000 pledge, that puts us two-thirds of the way towards completing the goal. And so what I want to ask you, in all humility, go to cvhonorflight.org and make a donation. Look, some folks, you're like me. You're thinking about getting that kid out to school, out the door to college. You're thinking about that 4th of July weekend, and it may not be that you have a pile of money to throw at this, but maybe you're somebody who's a little bit better off, got a little bit deeper pockets. And when we get back, I want to share some reporting that Warren Armstrong put together on Central Valley Honor Flight number 34 earlier this year. Warren traveled with us and did an incredible job reporting on the honor flight. And he's got a new piece up at abc30.com. I'm going to share that with you. We're also going to talk to Joaquin here. First, though, we're going to get an update from Liz Kern in the KMJ newsroom.
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2: Emergency audio tied to Senator Mitch McConnell's home mentioned cardiac arrest before his hospitalization in June. Dispatch audio reviewed by ABC News shows that medical personnel were sent to attend to an unconscious person who appeared to be in cardiac arrest. The audio does not say who the person is, but it was the same day that McConnell was hospitalized on June 14th.
3: Tech 3 Communications, East Army Supervisor, CPR in progress.
4: EMS to respond for cardiac arrest.
2: McConnell is never directly named in the audio, and a spokesperson for him has declined to comment. He has been hospitalized more than 2 weeks now. His office has not provided any additional information on his current condition. Saturday is the 4th of July. Pets could get seriously injured, even killed, if they don't get the proper care over the Independence Day weekend. More animals are lost during the 4th than any other time of the year because of the fireworks.
5: The 4th of July, these noises are scary to them. And even if your animal didn't have a reaction last year, that doesn't mean that they won't this year.
2: Beth Caffrey's with the Central California Animal Disaster Team. She says that animals will try any way possible to escape the noise of the fireworks.
5: Bring them inside, put them somewhere safe in a secured room or even a secured kennel for the 4th of July fireworks celebration.
2: You can turn on the radio or the TV to mask the loud noises from the fireworks. You keep all fences and gates secure. Make sure your pet has a microchip or a tag on its collar. If you find a dog or a cat, and if you're able to, look after them until you can get some help. You can post on social media and go to a 24-hour vet to scan for a microchip. On Wall Street, the Dow ended up 594 points. 232 at KEMJ. Valley weather right now, sunny. It is 87 at Radio City. ABC 30's Christine Gregory has our forecast.
6: And if this is your last day before the holiday weekend, we will continue to see temperatures in the low 90s, even cooler for this time of year, even as we get into the morning for your Friday. Lows in the upper 50s, low 60s. By tomorrow, we'll slowly start to see temperatures warming into the mid-90s. A high of 97 on your 4th of July. It'll be a comfortable, breezy evening. Be sure to note that if you have any plans, by next week, temperatures will hover near 100. For KMJ, I'm ABC 30's meteorologist Christine Gregory.
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7: Thank you, Liz. Here in Fresno, traffic a little slow right now. Westbound 180 at the northbound 99 connector. Near Carruthers, we have a solo vehicle accident. State Route 41 at Elkhorn Avenue. And in Arosi, we have a two-vehicle accident. Road 136 at Avenue 416. I'm Michael Reed, KMJ.
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18: A better life with Dr. Sanjay Gupta.
19: When we talk about how much exercise someone should get, current guidelines call for about 150 minutes of moderate intensity exercise or 75 minutes of vigorous intensity exercise every week. New study out of the UK makes a strong case for vigorous exercise if and when you can do it. Now, researchers determined that even little bursts of vigorous exercise can significantly reduce someone's risk of 8 different diseases: dementia, type 2 diabetes, fatty liver disease, chronic respiratory disease, chronic kidney disease, immune-mediated inflammatory diseases, major cardiovascular events, and atrial fibrillation. We're not talking about complicated training programs here. Just work with what you can into your everyday life. If you are breathless and unable to speak in complete sentences, then you've hit the mark. I'm Dr. Sanjay Gupta, helping you live a better life.
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1: Come on. coming up on 2:40 on a Thursday afternoon on KMJ, gearing up for a big Independence Day weekend. The semi-quincentennial on the way, and folks laying in supplies, tanking up the cars, and getting ready to hit the road or to host at home. We'll talk a little bit about what's coming in downtown Fresno. Good news if you want to see a big fireworks show and don't want to pay. But I've been talking about Central Valley Honor Flight, and we've got a funding issue. And we just got word an incredibly generous family is throwing down with a $50,000 match. The Sig and Doris Fisher Foundation are going to match the next $50,000 of donations that come into Central Valley Honor Flight. If we're able to make good on that, that puts us two-thirds of the way to the goal. And if everybody listening was to go to cvhonorflight.org and throw $10. If everybody listening throws $10 on the pile, we could get there. You and I know that not everybody listening is able or willing to do that. And so for the folks that are out there that are able to do more, I hope you'll do more. And for the folks that are out there that could, you know, bridge that gap, boy, if you're willing to write that check, call. I will get you in touch with the people to make those arrangements. And if you want to stay anonymous, we'll respect that. And if you want an attaboy, I'm happy to give you one. Somebody who can speak to the value of Honor Flight much more clearly than I could ever hope to. Joaquin's on the phone, and I got to have the pleasure of meeting Joaquin on Central Valley Honor Flight number 34. Welcome back to KMJ, man.
0: Oh, thank you. You underrate your ability to to convey the power of Central Valley Honor Flight. Having been there and seen you in motion, you did a great job. It was a stunning and a kind of a life changing or life reaffirming event to be on this mission, and it's a mission to connect veterans with members of their particular branch in the military, and the monuments that we got to go see. People ask me, what was the best part? I can't put my thumb on what was the best. Just the overall experience was just stunning, from the way that we were treated to the monuments we saw, what was presented to us at those monuments by the people, but the staff that was Central Valley Honor Flight staff people. There's no words. It's just totally remarkable.
1: Joaquin, I'm glad that was what you took away from it. I know you had a good time. You had an incredible guardian, and the team, the volunteers that do all that legwork all year to make it happen. I mean, they're brilliant human beings. I wanted to ask you, because Honor Flight 34, we had kind of an unusual change to the itinerary. Normally, we would go and visit the Air Force Memorial, which overlooks the Pentagon, but because of what was going on in Iran, that was not a possibility. Nobody was going to an elevated position over the Department of Defense that week. So instead, we got to go to the Udvar Hazy Museum, the extension of the Smithsonian Air and Space Museum, and Norris Jernigan, the last member of the Enola Gay team, was with us, a World War II vet. He was able to go back and actually see the Enola Gay. And I wanted to ask you, because that was a change from the routine. You got to meet a couple of generals. You got to hear from Norris. I mean, was it a letdown that you didn't get to go to the Air Force Memorial and stand over the Pentagon, or did Udvar Hazy make up for the change in the itinerary?
0: Well, I'm an aviation kind of guy, so to see what we saw at Udvar Hazy, it was just remarkable. And the B-29 and Norris and the two generals. When you're presented with material by the person that was there in Norris's case, and to stand underneath this monster of an aircraft and to realize what had to be done in order to save hundreds of thousands of lives, it's stunning. And the way that, once again, the way we were treated by the generals, there were not any nose down attitudes on us at all. It was like multiple, all utmost respect. It's such set that when we left, they saluted us. They saluted the buses as we left, because they were saluting all of those veterans. And that's a big thing, because in the military, sometimes you get this top down stuff from from officers. I was enlisted at that point in time. So, yeah, you don't get that respect, but these guys gave respect.
1: The two generals coming out, you're going to have to forgive me. I do not remember their names, but it was a 3-star Air Force general and a 1-star Space Force general. And on the bus that I was on, when those two officers came out and came to attention and rendered that salute, every vet on the bus was like, did we just get saluted by generals? Like, it was, the guys were excited. Was that, I mean, I'm assuming you kind of got the same thing on your bus.
0: In awe, yes, excitement, and they're doing what? kind of a thing. And yes, and we those that were on our side of the bus took it all in, and we had people that were able to stand up, looking out the windows at these generals saluting us as we drove by.
1: It was another beautiful moment. And the other thing that jumped out at me, Joaquin, and you had kind of a front row seat for this, the laying

0: the reason why they're doing the steps, the clicking of the heels, all of that. And on top of that, to see the laying of the wreath. I had brothers that were not able to stand for any length of time, and they got wheelchairs and were in that special gallery over there. But I was probably 15, 20 feet away from the actual laying of the wreath. It was just stunning.
1: Were you
0: that recognition?
1: Were you able to hear the heel scrape? Were you guys told what the heel scrape is?
0: Exactly. Two different things. One was the heel clack as they made a turn and a right face or an about face, the plate that's on the heels. But to have those soldiers walk by us and their acknowledgement of the veterans were there, what they were, they would scrape their feet. That was the recognition that they were able to give to us. They weren't allowed to turn their heads or give a salute or any other way. They did salute as they went by, but also to hear the scraping of the feet on the concrete was a recognition that we were there and they knew what we were about.
1: I didn't know what it was the first time I heard it, but I mean, Joaquin, you can testify. The Sentinel Guards at the Tomb of the Unknown Soldier are perfect. They do not slouch. They do not shrug. There's literally not a hair out of place, not a stray thread on their uniforms. I mean, they are precision personified. And then they walk by, and you just hear that it's so subtle. It's just a quiet little snick. And for the veterans who knew what that was the way that the sergeant of the guard and that the Sentinel Guards acknowledged you. I mean, it moves me, and it's somebody scraping their heel while they're walking.
0: Yeah, you to be acknowledged in such a way by people of that caliber, as you said, that they were immaculately groomed. There's just no way around it. They are perfection in their walk, in their turns, in the snap of changing the shoulder for the arms that they carry for the rifle. It was unbelievable.
1: Joaquin, I'm always glad to hear from you, and I appreciate you chiming in on this, man.
0: Can I do a quick thing?
1: Yeah, please.
0: One quick thing.
1: Please.
0: I just got through going to the office where you can mail a contribution. I went to the office in particular because I heard Paul Loeffler call for donations. So I said, hey, and I found out from the fellow there that the number one resource of people contributing to Central Valley Honor Flight is the veterans themselves. So here's my call. If you know a veteran or a member of a family of a veteran or know of somebody that is somebody else that has a veteran as a relative, please, I'm going to give the number 1588 Shaw Avenue, Clovis, 93611. You can make a checkout, money order check, or you can go to Central Valley Honor Flight, Fresno, I forget whether it's .com.
1: .org, yeah.
0: I don't know. I think it's a .org. Okay. And please, for those people, you'll get something out of it for yourself. You get, that's a good feeling in my heart. But for these people, for the people that get a chance to attend, you will have influenced them greatly. So have to recommend that. 1588 Shaw Avenue, Clovis, 93611.
1: Joaquin, I appreciate the call. I look forward to the next opportunity to talk.
0: Ciao. Take care of yourself, brother.
1: You Happy as birthday. Well. Thank you. Thank you, Joaquin. CVHonorFlight.org. CV, like Central Valley. 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Or if you want to mail a check-in, 1588 Shaw Avenue, Clovis, 93611. You can get it in that way as well. One note on that with what Joaquin said. I'm not at all surprised to hear that veterans would donate to Central Valley Honor Flight. The veterans are not allowed to pay to get onto Honor Flight. If you're on the waiting list, you're not allowed to make a donation. Once you've traveled, if you're moved to do so, if you've been in the past on Honor Flight, you're welcome to. But our veterans don't pay to go on Honor Flight. Not a penny comes out of their pocket. All those guardians that you see, volunteer guardians and family, they're paying their own way. But for the veterans, they don't pay. And if you're on the waiting list, you're not allowed to. But if you're an Honor Flight alumni or you're a family member of a veteran and you want to make a donation to Central Valley Honor Flight, again, cvhonorflight.org.

0: 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I'm going to get to your call in just a minute, but I got to get to a very patient Michael Reed right now in the KMJ Traffic Center.
1: Thank you, Philip. In a row C, we have a two-vehicle accident at Road 136 at Avenue 416. Near Carruthers, we have a solo vehicle accident, State Route 41 at Elkhorn Avenue. And here in Fresno, traffic getting heavy now, both directions of the 180 at the northbound 41 connector. I'm Michael Reed, KMJ Traffic.
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6: I'm feeling lucky to have my college-age kids home with me for a few weeks this summer. And one of the things I know we're going to be talking about, AI. I've started to use it more often at the hospital to get fresh takes on patient problems that I'm trying to solve. And for my girls, well, I know that they are navigating college now with these new powerful tools. Something, frankly, that you and I couldn't have even imagined when we were in school. But while it may be tempting to outsource your studying and your work to these large language models, I beg you not to. And that's because AI chatbots tend to reproduce what researchers call weird viewpoints. That's an acronym: Western, Educated, Industrialized, Rich, and Democratic. Look, AI isn't going away, and admittedly, it can be a really powerful tool, but you don't want it doing your thinking for you. I'm Dr. Sanjay Gupta, helping you live a better life.
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3: Right, coming up after the top of the hour, the Fresno City Manager, Georgianne White, is going to join me. We're going to talk about the latest developments at the Granite Park Sports Complex. They have taken over the facility from the Central Valley Community Sports Foundation. We're going to find out what that changes and what stays the same. Georgianne White will be here after the news. Right now, talking about Central Valley Honor Flight, there is a huge need. They need to put together about $150,000 by July 7th. Otherwise, not Honor Flight 35. That's locked in. That's August 31 to September 2. That's we got that one in the bag. But Honor Flight number 36, which tentatively should travel in October, may have to be delayed to the spring if we aren't able to put this money together. And that's what we've been talking about. Patrick joins me now for insight on his Honor Flight experience. Patrick, welcome back to KMJ.
4: Hey, thanks. So, we were going to go to the Vietnam Memorial the next day, and I asked my vet, I said, hey, any names? And he gave me the names, and I searched where they were. And that next day when I went to trace the names, I traced the name. The last name was Maxwell. And he said, I was the first guy ever held in my arms that took his last breath. And then here's the crazy part about it all. Is this, my vet grew up in Dos Talos. And this kid that he held in his arms was from Easton, California. And he's like, yeah, here we are in Vietnam. And I run into this guy that I grew up with who used to come up to Dos Talos over the summers as a kid to work. So they reunite in Vietnam, and then this guy happens to be, this guy that he holds in his arms for the last time, and it just bone chilling. I mean, to listen and tell that story,
3: the sacrifices that these veterans made are, Patrick, I can hear it in your voice. It's tough to articulate what these men and women went through, and to get to be there to just help facilitate that moment, to go to the wall, to get that rubbing, to see that name. It means everything.
4: Now, real quick plug if I can.
3: Yeah, please.
4: So my employer, and I think many employers, if you donate to a nonprofit, some big employers will match what you donate up to a certain point. My wife and I donated, it was probably a couple years ago, I think now, and the issue we ran into is my employer was like, well, we need this paperwork. And I had reached out to Central Valley Honor Flight. I was like, hey, they want to match my donation, but they need some paperwork. And then by the time I got the paperwork, it was after the first of the year. But something to consider, check with your employer. They might match your donation. So even if you can only get $50 and then your 50 turns into another 50, not a bad thing. So just a quick plug on that.
3: Patrick, that is a good recommendation. Absolutely right. Check with your employers. If they'll match those donations, let's do it. Because we do have a pledge to match the next $50,000 in donations from the Sieg and Doris Fisher Foundation. So there's an opportunity to even build upon that. We will come back to Central Valley Honor Flight, but Georgianne White, city manager here in Fresno, is going to join me after the news to talk about Granite Park. News is a minute away on KMJ.
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9: I'm feeling lucky to have my college-age kids home with me for a few weeks this summer. And one of the things I know we're going to be talking about, AI. I've started to use it more often at the hospital to get fresh takes on patient problems that I'm trying to solve. And for my girls, well, I know that they are navigating college now with these new powerful tools. Something, frankly, that you and I couldn't have even imagined when we were in school. But while it may be tempting to outsource your studying and your work to these large language models, I beg you not to. And that's because AI chatbots tend to reproduce what researchers call weird viewpoints. That's an acronym: Western, Educated, Industrialized, Rich, and Democratic. Look, AI isn't going away, and admittedly, it can be a really powerful tool, but you don't want it doing your thinking for you. I'm Dr. Sanjay Gupta, helping you live a better life.
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10: Sunny and 88 at Radio City. It's 3 o'clock. I'm Liz Kern, live in the KMJ newsroom. President Trump's annual financial disclosure has been released. The 927-page document shows the president reported more than $2 billion in total income last year. Fox's Madeline Rivera at the White House reports the president is trying to put distance between his official duties and his personal finances.
11: This is a shift for a president who used to be a crypto skeptic, but the White House maintains there is nothing wrong. Spokesperson Anna Kelly tells Fox Business President Trump proudly made the United States the crypto capital of the world through executive actions, supporting legislation like the Genius Act and other common sense policies to drive innovation and economic opportunity for all Americans. Cryptocurrency now makes up the bulk of President Trump's income from last year in what some are calling an unprecedented windfall. He reported more than $500 million from sales at World Liberty Financial, a crypto venture he and his sons founded. And a meme coin featuring the president's image also generated about $600 million in revenue.
10: The financial disclosure showed that the president also earned millions from his traditional golf, real estate, and club holdings, including $77 million from Mar-a-Lago. The city of Avenel is under investigation. Kings County investigators spent hours yesterday executing search warrants at seven locations across Avenel, including City Hall, a community center, and several homes tied to city leaders. Here's ABC 30's Cassandra Gutierrez.
12: Including three council members, the mayor, our city manager's homes, our city hall, and our new community building that they're building.
13: In a brief press release, the Kings County District Attorney's Office says the evidence gathered relates to an active investigation. Currently, some of the Avenel City Council members are facing a Kings County judge following the April recall election of four of its five members.
12: I'm happy that this is happening so that way we can move forward and rebuild our community. They don't want to step down, so as community members have complained that we want to know what they're hiding. Why won't they step down? There has to be a reason why. They say the city has to have the council members to function. There is a process of that. We did our recall legally. They are out. It was certified on May 28th this year.
13: That next court date for those council members will be on July 9th.
10: 36-year-old Taylor Swift just arriving at Madison Square Garden as the rumors swirl. She and Kansas City Chiefs star Travis Kelce are set to get married there. About 100 guests are expected for the rehearsal dinner that's starting shortly. ABC's Perry Russum is there.
14: No cell phones will be allowed for guests, workers, and security. Tents and canopies will shield the celebrity couple and their guests as they arrive.
15: I would be remiss not to mention an event that we are tracking at Madison Square Garden on Friday night. The NYPD will, of course, have a detail in place, but I am not going to go into more specifics on that at this time.
16: Oh, and by the way, this is happening on one of the hottest days of the year in New York City. We are still waiting to see who got an invite to the wedding, but we know fans have seen some of Taylor's friends around the city. That includes Suki Waterhouse, Ed Sheeran, and Sabrina Carpenter.
10: Sources indicate 1,000 people are expected to be in attendance for Friday's second event. That's supposed to start around 2 p.m. our time at Madison Square Garden. That could last until 4 a.m. the next morning. On Wall Street, the Dow ended up 594 points. The S&P 500 lost less than a point. NASDAQ dropped 207. Right now, sunny. It's 88 at Radio City. And ABC 30's Christine Gregory has our forecast.
17: Hey, Central Valley, another comfortably warm afternoon for July standards with temperatures in the low 90s, nice breezes during the day, and overnight lows into your Friday, staying cool in the upper 50s, low 60s. By tomorrow, we will slowly start to warm up during the day, but only by a little bit. Into the mid-90s for your Friday afternoon. 4th of July is looking a little hotter, but still just under 100 with highs in the upper 90s. For KMJ and ABC 30s, meteorologist Christine Gregory.
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18: Here in Fresno, we have a two-vehicle accident northbound 41 at the Tulare Street exit. Also in Fresno, we have reports of a brush fire on the side of the roadway, westbound 180 at the northbound 41 connector. And near Fowler, we have a two-vehicle accident at Manning and DeWolf Avenues. I'm Michael Reed, KMT Traffic.
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3: 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I'm Philip Teresi, and joining me here at the KMJ studio, Fresno City Manager Georgianne White. Welcome to KMJ.
25: Thank you for having me.
3: I really appreciate you making the time, and our focus today is Granite Park. This has been a crazy saga. We had an original developer who simply could not make it work. Then the Central Valley Community Sports Foundation gets involved, and that has been, is tumultuous a fair word?
25: I think that is a fair word.
3: And now the city just now has finally formally, physically taken over the Granite Park Sports Complex. And I know that you guys are setting fee structures. I know you guys are planning to honor all of the existing scheduling that was on the books. But right now, today, if a team wants to book a game at Granite Park, whether it's an entire league or it's just, you know, small time mom and pop, you know, two teams going, you know, wanting to get out and scrimmage, are they calling the city? Are they calling Granite Park?
25: They are calling the city, and or they're going on the city parks department reservation system. Okay. So Granite Park will be listed just like any of our other parks on our reservation system for the dates that are available. Or you can go to our website and put an inquiry in. We are still trying to get our hands around all of the dates that have previously been scheduled. So we're focusing right now on existing reservations before we're scheduling new reservations, because we want to make sure we haven't missed anyone.
3: That makes perfect sense. And is Mr. Frazier and the Central Valley Community Sports Foundation, are they cooperating with you in trying to get these calendars into your hand?
25: I wouldn't say they're not cooperating, but I would say that there hasn't been any information turned over to us. So we have reached out directly to the main organizer of the baseball tournaments out there. I believe their name is NCS, and then Crossfire Soccer, who are the main users of Granite Park. And we have been corresponding with them directly, getting their schedules so that we can make sure that we enter them into our calendars.
3: That's frustrating to not just have the schedule handed over.
25: Well, I do know that throughout this litigation, when there have been documents that have been produced, what we have seen as far as their scheduling are basically photocopies of a spiral bound calendar with little notes and little tiny squares as far as what's on the books.
3: Okay.
25: And so we do things obviously online. We have a calendaring system, you know, as do the, I know the baseball tournament organizer obviously already also do things in a very organized fashion. So, yeah, it's frustrating, but it is what it is. And we're just, you know, moving forward with making sure that all the reservations are honored and the kids and families are having a good, safe time out there.
3: Now, I know that there's aspects of this that are still being litigated, either literally or figuratively. So if I hit on something that you're just not at liberty to discuss, feel free to say so. When I last spoke with Terrence Frazier, one of the issues that he had brought up, one of his objections to this, not foreclosure, but eviction process, was his belief that the city owed him more money than he owes the city, or that the sports complex owes the city. And we've got a few different moving parts because we've got some reservation and use fees. We've got the billboard, my God, the billboard. And then we've got this money from the city that was supposed to come into Central Valley Community Sports Foundation for the operation of Granite Park. Is the litigation on the money continuing? And is Mr. Frazier's representation that the imbalance actually flows towards CVCSF correct?
25: So I would say I find his interpretation comical. And especially in light of the fact of during his deposition, he basically said that he never read the agreement. So for somebody who is out professing to what the agreement says, when in his deposition, he basically said, I'm just the baseball guy. I didn't really have anything to do with the business. I find it comical of his interpretation. That's not what the lease said. The lease is very clear. He confuses a bunch and mixes together many different provisions. But the lease is very clear on when a rent credit would have been due. And a rent credit would have been due for him making certain improvements. They're very specific improvements. And I believe there's a list of 7 or 8. And with the exception of the improvements that he made to the ball fields, none of them got done. So, you know, we feel very strongly that his interpretation is completely inaccurate.
3: I understand. And that leads me to another question. And again, this is based on conversation with Mr. Frazier. He insists that Granite Park cannot be run profitably. That in order for Granite Park, whether CVCSF or City of Fresno is running it, that in order for that to function and for improvements to be made, whether it's Mr. Frazier himself writing checks, as he claimed he was doing with CVCSF, or the city dipping into general fund, Measure P money, whatever, can Granite Park be run in the black, or is this going to be something that the taxpayer starts footing the bill for?
25: Well, given that his financials are a mess. What we look at, what I've looked at, are his tax returns that have been filed, which are available to the public.
3: Yeah.
25: And the there is a delta between the revenue and the expenses. And coincidentally, the delta is about the same amount that the nonprofit board members, including Mr. Frazier, were paying themselves. So absent board members being paid, it appears from their tax returns that it could have been a break even proposition. We won't know until we get in there what the condition, what the expenses are. We think we know because we run parks and we understand how much landscaping costs. We understand, you know, irrigation, you know, infrastructure improvements. But once we get in there and operate it ourselves to see what the challenges are, we'll have a better idea. But what I do know is immediately what we've done is we've gone in and looked at all of the safety issues. There are numerous safety issues that it is very important that we get those taken care of to make sure that the kids are safe out there. And so that's what we're focused on firsthand, is making sure that the park is safe for all of the users, and just the status quo, as far as we want to make sure that the people that are there are not seeing a huge difference in their expectations of what's going to happen. I would say the main difference right now of what people have been thrilled about, I've been out there the last two nights myself, and they're thrilled about the fact that they can bring in their own water jugs. Something as simple as that, because previously they would not allow water jugs to be brought in. They would make people dump them out or leave them in their cars. And I'm assuming that's because they wanted to drive people to concessions, which is great. But in Fresno in the summer, you know, we obviously have water available for people to purchase. But if people want to bring in their water jugs, we're letting people bring their water jugs in. So that right there alone has made the people out there thrilled that that change has been made by the city.
3: That seems like an extremely reasonable concession to make to the weather that we've got around here. So if I understand correctly, the city really just changed the locks and physically took possession of Granite Park like Monday of this week.
25: Tuesday, actually.
3: Tuesday, okay.
25: Tuesday.
3: Are you still in the process of assessing what work needs to be done? I mean, I understand that there's safety issues that would clearly need to be first, but do you have a list from CVCSF and Mr. Frazier, or are you just going in and inspecting it on your own terms?
25: We did an inspection about a month ago with an outside firm that went in and did a complete facility assessment, and they categorize items from red for safety, yellow for code infractions, and green for more aesthetics. So we have an assessment. We are hitting the red items first in the assessment, and then we will go through and get as many taken care of. You know, I saw some things like chip paint, and I would really love to, you know, make sure those types of things get fixed, but those are a little bit lower on the priority list. So we're relying on the assessment that we had done by the professionals to tell us what the most important things are.
3: If you're able to say, how many red-coded items came up as a result of that inspection?
25: I think there were at least 25 to 35.
3: So 2 to 3 dozen safety issues, not just, hey, there's peeling paint, or, hey, that bathroom door opens slow, but actual somebody could get hurt type violations.
25: As described by the consultant that was hired, yes. They were very, very tiny print. And I was trying to go through them at our city council meeting and was struggling to read the tiny print. But there was a good half page of them in very small print that were in the red category.
3: That's the voice of Georgianne White, city manager for the city of Fresno. And we're going to continue talking about the new developments at Granite Park. The city now has possession. As you hear, they've done an inspection and found quite a bit of work that needs to be done, both cosmetic and serious safety issues. One of the things that I want to get to when we get back is the city council meeting and the conversation about fee structures. There seems to be confusion about whether or not people are going to pay more to enjoy Granite Park after the city is taken over. We'll continue with Georgianne White after we get an update from Michael Reed in the KMJ Traffic Center.
18: Thank you, Philip. Here in Fresno, we have a hit-and-run accident eastbound 180 at the Beach Avenue exit. Also in Fresno, we have a two-vehicle accident northbound 41 at the Tulare Street exit. And we have reports of a brush fire on the side of the roadway westbound 180 at the northbound 41 connector. I'm Michael Reed, KMJ Traffic.
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26: Everyone poops. It's not just the name of a classic potty training book. It's a universal truth. Even though everyone does it, almost no one wants to talk about it. Dr. Tricia Pasricha wants to change that. She's the author of a new book. It's called You've Been Pooping All Wrong. And she says there are three critical P's of pooping. The first is propulsion. Both the voluntary push you exert and the involuntary contractions that happen naturally within your body. Top line, when you feel the need to go, don't hold it. The second P is pliability, which refers to stool softness. The keys to this one are making sure you're drinking enough water and eating enough fiber. And the last P is for pelvic floor. If you can get your knees up above your waist while you're on the toilet, like on a stool or a garbage can or a stack of books even, that can make all the difference. I'm Dr. Sanjay Gupta, helping you live a better life.

0: Siri.
1: Happy birthday, America. 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
3: 3:20 on your Thursday afternoon. I'm Philip Teresi. Fresno City Manager Georgianne White in the studio with me. And we're talking about the city resuming control of the Granite Park Sports Complex. The intention of the city is to honor every reservation that was already on the books and to bring this park back to where it should have been all along. Going into the break, I had mentioned that I wanted to touch on one aspect of this, but a number came up, and I want to ask you about this number. $894,000. That's a lot of money. I can't imagine that's any individual's personal salary, but $894,000 moving around the Granite Park Sports Complex. Can we talk about that a little bit?
4: Yeah, I think if you look at the nonprofit's tax returns, there was a payment of $894,000 made to Mr. Frazier as the president in 2023. For all but 1 year, I believe, since they've, Granite Park has been in operation, he and other board members, not all of them, but other board members have been paid money out of the nonprofit. So $894,000 in 1 year. Other years, it was somewhere between $125,000 a year to $175,000 a year. But I find an $894,000 payment that could have gone into the facility, but instead went into the pocket of a board president, I find it shameful.
3: That's a lot of money. That's a lot of money. And we were talking about the red list inspection items a minute ago. If you missed it, the city, roughly a month ago, had a third-party inspector go out, look for safety issues, code issues, cosmetic issues, and classify them accordingly. And there was between two and three dozen safety issues, red tag, got to be dealt with, somebody's going to get hurt issues. Would that $894,000 have resolved those safety issues?
4: Two times. Our safety issues were in the ballpark to $400,000 to
3: $500,000. Wow. And has there been, and I understand that the communication when you're in a situation like this can be a little rocky. Has there been an explanation? I mean, I understand why chipping paint, maybe you say, you know what, we're going to do it in August, we're going to do it in September when things cool off. But when we get to a safety issue, has there been any explanation as to why those issues were not addressed?
4: I would say there's not been explanation because every time we had noticed the foundation for defaults of the lease, including maintenance of the park, we were basically met with silence. And of course, once the lawyers are involved and there's legal letters going back and forth, there is no communication. We're not able to have communication. And it's unfortunate, but there were never any efforts or communication back that we're going to fix the defaults that where we're defaulting on the lease. Instead, it was just completely ignoring us. And I find that very unfortunate.
3: That's frustrating news because the president of the Central Valley Community Sports Foundation has really emphasized how much of his passion in this revolves around the kids. And while I think that any rational person can make an argument that some chipped paint or some scuffed chrome, it can wait until we've got the cash in hand to deal with it by whatever means. If it's about the kids, the safety issues cannot be allowed to continue. And that's an interesting contrast to the conversation that I had with Mr. Frazier just a month or so ago. One of the other things that I wanted to ask about is the fee structure. I know that the city council meeting, I don't know that it got hot, but I know that council member Arias dissented from approving the new fee structure out of concern that families are going to have to pay to watch their kids play baseball. Is that an accurate representation of how the city is going to manage this?
4: Well, what I'll say is that they are going to pay less to watch their kids play baseball than they were under the foundation. I know many city employees, and including the mayor, whose grandchildren at times play there. The entry fee has been $10, $8 for seniors, and what was proposed in our fee schedule is $5.
3: Okay.
4: So We have to put our master fee schedule before the city council in order to be able to charge fees, especially for the tournament bookings. So anything that hasn't already been paid to the foundation, but they have a reservation, absent approving that master fee schedule amendment, they would be getting to use the park for free. I'm not allowed to legally charge, whether it was the same amount they were being charged by the foundation. I can't charge anybody a dime unless I have that amount in the fee schedule. So that was the attempt to get the fee schedule adopted. I suspect we'll be back in the future with some modifications, but we used our regional sports complex out on Jensen, which is the most closely aligned with what's happening at the sports complex, as sort of our guiding factor of what is charged out at that facility. So, you know, there's options. There's some flexibility as far as if it's the city charging the gate, or if we want to let the tournament organizer collect the gate fee and then they give the city a portion. There's some flexibility on what we can do. But I do know, yes, Mr. Arias was definitely the dissenter, as he is frequently on this topic. But, most of the council understood, you know, hey, as long as this is status quo, or better, then they understand the need to be able to have a fee structure. And the mayor reminded me after the meeting, no, this is better than status quo because it's cheaper than the $10 than what had been charged.
3: And the purpose of those fees, I mean, again, I just don't know anything about municipal facilities management, so I'm a little bit new to this kind of conversation. The purpose of those fees is not because there's a concern that all of the community is going to show up to watch a Little League game. This is about covering the cost of the improvements, the cost of the maintenance, the cost of wear and tear of butts on seats and hands on doorknobs. I mean, you're not charging to make money. You're charging to maintain the facility that these people's kids are using.
4: Right. As a city, we're not allowed to make money. We can only charge based on what it costs us to provide the service. And this is not like your corner neighborhood park, where you're going on the swings or having a little pickup baseball game, or the school soccer team is using a field on the weekend. The way that this facility is designed is most closely aligned to a sports complex, which definitely there's much more intense grounds maintenance. The ball fields have to be mowed with a certain mower. Obviously we need to make sure that the infield, the mounds, the bases, for the soccer fields, we need to make sure that the fields are level, and mowed, appropriately so the kids aren't tripping. So it's helped to offset the cost of maintaining the facility and providing the service. It's never meant to, usually never fully recover our costs, but to provide a revenue stream to help offset it. Otherwise, we are going to use all Measure P general fund revenue. And if there's an opportunity to generate a little bit of revenue to help offset the cost, then we're going to do that.
3: That tracks. All right. We're going to continue with Fresno City Manager Georgianne White. I do want to ask you about the parking situation. I know that's been a little bit of a back and forth for the Granite Park Sports Complex versus the Granite Park Business Complex. If you've got questions for the city manager, jump on the phone at 490-5858 or 800-776-5858. We'll be back after an update from Liz Kern in the KMJ Newsroom.
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0: More than 24 million viewers watched on Fox as the U.S. men's national soccer team had a World Cup round of 32 victory over Bosnia and Herzegovina, peaking at nearly 32 million viewers. It was a historic broadcast, becoming the most watched English language soccer telecast in U.S. TV history. Fresno soccer fans among those watching the World Cup,
5: cheering on their squad while they fought for their first knockout round win since 2002. One fan telling us despite the drought, his confidence never wavered.
6: 1-0, we'll be 2-0 when the game is over.
5: And just moments later, that second goal arrived, securing the 2-0 win. The fans loving every second.
7: Fighting this FIFA World Cup, USA has shown like a lot of heart.
5: This year's FIFA World Cup has taken the United States by storm. Thousands of fans being introduced to the world's game for the first time.
8: It's been pretty intense. The energy is great. The environment is great. So I'm all about it, yeah.
5: But in the Valley, soccer is a sport that needs no introduction.
9: You know this game. You know how big the stage is. This is bigger than anything.
5: The United States is now set to play ninth-ranked Belgium in the round of 16. The fans are looking to keep this American dream alive.
9: Bring them.
0: That is ABC 30's Vincent Camarillo. Authorities preparing for what's widely reported to be Taylor Swift and Travis Kelce's wedding celebration at Madison Square Garden. She has arrived. Fox's CB Cotton's there in New York.
10: So we saw what looks like tent equipment and signs that say no parking being moved around. We watched the NYPD move in metal barricades for several streets surrounding Madison Square Garden that are scheduled to remain closed and restricted through at least Saturday. TMZ has also spotted a slew of props being brought into the area, like a set of large white stairs. Boxes labeled Garden Party have also been spotted.
0: And a representative confirmed the couple donated $26 million to at least 20 charities nationwide, including various food banks and children's hospitals, as their wedding gift. On Wall Street, the Dow ended up 594 points. Valley weather right now, sunny. It's 88 here at Radio City. ABC 30's Christine Gregory has the forecast.
11: And if this is your last day before the holiday weekend, we will continue to see temperatures in the low 90s, even cooler for this time of year, even as we get into the morning for your Friday. Lows in the upper 50s, low 60s. By tomorrow, we'll slowly start to see temperatures warming into the mid-90s. A high of 97 on your 4th of July. It'll be a comfortable, breezy evening. Be sure to note that if you have any plans, by next week, temperatures will hover near 100. For KMJ, I'm ABC 30's meteorologist Christine Gregory.
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12: Thank you, Liz. Here in Fresno, we have a hit-and-run accident southbound 41 at the Ashland Avenue exit. Also in Fresno, we have a two-vehicle accident northbound 41 at the Tulare Street exit. And near Fowler, we have a two-vehicle accident at Manning and DeWolf Avenues. I'm Michael Reed, KMJ Traffic.
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14: That's where Never Give Up comes from. 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I wasn't Roman. I wasn't Dwayne. I was last.
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20: A better life with Dr. Sanjay Gupta.
21: As someone who's been married nearly 25 years, I'll tell you, there's a lot of great things about having a spouse. And according to a new study out of the University of Miami Health System, marriage might even be linked to a lower risk of cancer. Why? Well, the researchers said people who are married are less likely to engage in risky behavior. They're more likely to get a nudge to go to regular preventive medicine appointments and screenings. And they have a partner to share the load of family obligations, household chores, and finances. No one is saying you should get married in the pursuit of better health. But if you are single, how can you build a strong support system to maybe get some of these same benefits? Do your own research, find out what's important, and then hold members of your squad accountable and let them hold you accountable as well. That can provide a lot of support. I'm Dr. Sanjay Gupta, helping you live a better life.
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3: 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Fresno City Manager Georgianne White in the studio with me talking about the city taking control of the Granite Park Sports Complex. And There's a lot of moving pieces here. There's a list of stuff that's got to be fixed, starting with safety hazards, getting to serious maintenance issues, and unfortunately also just basic cosmetic stuff that was not addressed. And this is a month-old inspection. I'm sure there's new stuff that the team's going to catch as they get out there and go to work. One of the stories that started to crop up was the parking situation. And business owners in the adjacent Granite Park business complex were extremely frustrated because when the sports complex would have a big event, overflow parking was encroaching on their customers' ability to just get to their front door. Does the city have a different plan for parking? Does the city have a plan to work with the business owners when inevitably a big event does cause a need for overflow?
23: So, unfortunately, right now, we do not have a parking license for parking in that center. Because our tenant, the foundation, refused to abide by the rules. The only reason why we had parking in that lot was by nature of a license, which required us to follow the rules of the folks that owned the parking. And it was pretty basic, simple stuff. If you're going to have a special event that's going to take more than the spaces you're allotted, which I believe was 134, you need to fill out this one-page form. You need to tell us what your security plan is. You need to tell us what your cleanup plan is, and you need to provide insurance. Our tenant would never do that and consistently overuse the parking. There were incidents that occurred that involved people getting injured and arrested. And so our license got terminated. So we will be working with the owner of the parking to negotiate a new license. They've been very reasonable. They're interested in working with us. You know, we are focused right now on sort of the sports complex where the big parking demands really came in was when there would be some sort of concert or special event on the soccer fields. And that would take hundreds and hundreds of spots. And that is going to have to be a new process that probably will involve some additional money. We're no different as a shopping center tenant where, you know, we're paying our proportionate share of common area maintenance charges based on the number of spaces. And if we're using more than the number of spaces we're allowed, then we're going to have to pay more money. So we're looking forward to working with the parking owner. He actually reached out to me today and said, let's sit down and talk about parking. We want to work with you. And I think it will be better because I have every intent in honoring the rules and the regulations of what's required. It's really not that hard.
3: It seems like a good sign that the business complex parking supervisor, the owner of that property, would be proactive and reach out to you. What is the feedback been? Because it's in my mind, it seems like a marriage made in heaven. We've got this wonderful sports complex. We've got restaurants. We've got bars. We've got shops. I mean, that me and Ed's that's over there has to have been packed with kids coming in after games. It seems like it should have been a marriage made in heaven. Now that the city's taken back over, is there an expression of optimism? Is there an expression of grief over the change in management?
23: I would say across the board, whether it be from the parking owner, whether it be from soccer or baseball, there's been a sense of relief. The drama's behind us. We can, you know, work with people who are reasonable and who are willing to follow a process. And, you know, we intend to be, you know, reasonable partners and just find a way to get along and make sure that we can all coexist together.
3: For anybody who's got a standing reservation, who has not yet been able to get in touch with the city, I'm just going to go out on a limb and say calling you personally is not going to be the way to deal with that. What would, for folks who want to either confirm an existing reservation or learn about how to book something moving forward, at least while this transition's going on, where should they call, or is there a website? Do they need to go to the City Parks website?
23: So definitely www.fresno.gov/graniteparks has the information. I'm looking the number up on my phone right now, and I don't want to say the wrong number on air. And we do have a number. I can assure you it is not my cell number, which was put out on social media by the foundation yesterday. And so as a result, I had, I don't know how many calls coming in after call after call, asking me for information to book a field. So yes, I definitely have a team that is fielding those calls at City Hall, and I will get that number for you momentarily. And our off the parks website is our reservation system. And so there's a process to make a reservation for a park, and that can also be used in order to be able to get access when for the fields that are available.
3: Now, I know we're getting close to the wire for the semi-quincentennial celebration, and I know that a lot of the focus this year is downtown. I saw the email from Santoya and her team earlier that, you know, the big Grizzlies fireworks show and the brewery district events, all of that. Is there anything happening at Granite Park for the 4th specifically, or is it going to be a little bit quieter this year?
23: So I just found the phone number.
3: Oh, yeah, please.
23: It's 559-621-5366. That's for questions, concerns regarding Granite Park. And that number is being checked multiple times a day. So as far as July 4th, I do know that Club One is hosting a fireworks show on July 4th.
3: Oh, great.
23: At Granite Park.
3: Wonderful.
23: That I believe is free to the public.
3: Oh, wonderful. Okay, so there will be an event out there.
23: Right.
3: And that's nice to hear. I mean, it's a great spot for that kind of thing. I know that the main focus for this is going to be, you know, team sports, soccer, baseball, all of that. Events like this, fireworks shows, concerts, the big crazy bubble party events. Will the city move forward with those, or is that kind of event going to go back burner, maybe in part because

0: events at Eaton Plaza. We have a special events process that people can go through. I've told our team, hey, just hold off. We're not going to be doing any of the major special events. We got to get the sports under, you know, make sure we have our legs under us before we start pushing out into special events.
1: And right now that seems very reasonable. We've got just a minute or two left on this segment, and I guess it's worth asking. Is the city going to seek to find another operator for Granite Park? Or at this point, has the city decided that the city is going to run it until further notice?
0: So I would tell you, I've learned to never say never. I can tell you we're focused right now on operating it ourselves. And I think once we have a better idea of what the financials are, what the expenses are, I think I've heard a couple council members inquiring about, you know, should we put it out to have a new operator? Should we sell it? Should we keep it? And I think everything's on the table. But right now we're just focused on operating it, at least in the short term, making sure that everybody can enjoy themselves out there and be able to play ball. Yesterday we had our first, we opened the park just for the public whenever it's not in use for tournaments. And we had our first ladies from the neighborhood out walking around the perimeter of the park for exercise. We had a man and his son out kind of throwing catch and being able to pitch from the mound from the field. So that was really great to see because traditionally the gates have been locked during those times. So we want to make sure that it's available just to the general public in the times where it's not in use for tournaments.
1: That's Georgianne White, Fresno City Manager. We will continue after we get an update from Michael Reed in the KMJ Traffic Center.
2: Clear in Fresno, we have a hit-and-run accident southbound 41 at the Ashland Avenue exit. Near Fowler, we have a two-vehicle accident at Manning and DeWolf Avenues. And in Selma, we have a two-vehicle accident northbound 99th at State Route 43 connector. I'm Michael Reed, KMJ Traffic.
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1: I'm feeling lucky to have my college-age kids home with me for a few weeks this summer. And one of the things I know we're going to be talking about, AI. I've started to use it more often at the hospital to get fresh takes on patient problems that I'm trying to solve. And for my girls, well, I know that they are navigating college now with these new powerful tools. Something, frankly, that you and I couldn't have even imagined when we were in school. But while it may be tempting to outsource your studying and your work to these large language models, I beg you not to. And that's because AI chatbots tend to reproduce what researchers call weird viewpoints. That's an acronym: Western, Educated, Industrialized, Rich, and Democratic. Look, AI isn't going away, and admittedly, it can be a really powerful tool, but you don't want it doing your thinking for you. I'm Dr. Sanjay Gupta, helping you live a better life.

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5: Coming up on 4 o'clock at KMJ with Fresno City Manager Georgianne White, we've been talking about the city retaking control of the Granite Park Sports Complex. The Central Valley Community Sports Foundation has been evicted. The locks have been changed. The city is now in the process of A, opening the park up for both the general public and those with reservations, but also remediating more than a few items that were neglected while Central Valley Community Sports Foundation had the keys. And one of the points that kept coming up, that billboard. And I know that the billboard's generating revenue, and I understand that that billboard revenue has not made it back to the city. How much money are we talking about that's been made? How much money is due to the city of Fresno?
6: So the foundation has been paid over $1.1 million. The billboard is part of the lease agreement, and there were provisions in the lease agreement that the first $60,000 needed to be put in a capital reserve account to be used for capital expenses at the park. And anything after $60,000 gets split 50-50 between the foundation and the city. We've received zero.
5: Wow.
6: Based on the information that we've gotten through the billboard company, we are now owed about $500,000.
5: Wow.
6: And in addition to that, the account that was supposed to be established for capital improvements was never established on their books. It was supposed to be a separate account. And instead, what he discussed in his deposition transcript was he just used the billboard revenue and just threw it in the pot for operations. Well, that's not what the lease said.
5: Yeah.
6: It's very common in leases that you have a capital account that both the landlord and the tenant can contribute to, but you have to separate that money and only use it for capital, not for anything else. And that never happened. And I would also add that I find it even more shocking that since we posted for eviction, there was a payment that was made to the foundation that was the initial, the way the billboard lease works, they get $80,000 on May 1st. And then at the end of the year, they get the true up payment, which is based on advertising. They received the payment for $80,000 for May 1, 2026 through April 30th, 2027.
5: Oh.
6: So clearly they weren't going to have possession of the park and they took that $80,000 check. So we have sent a letter demanding repayment of that money.
5: Of course.
6: But I just think that's part and parcel to what we've seen as far as rules don't apply. The lease doesn't matter. It's just what they think, not what's in the wording of the lease.
5: Obviously, the eviction is a discrete legal process. Is there also going to be, or is there now already, litigation for this kind of revenue that isn't, while it's included in the terms of the lease, that is separate from any sort of rent payments due back and forth? Is there going to be litigation on all this?
6: So, under our city charter, evictions are considered administrative, and they're under my charter authority.
5: Okay.
6: Filing litigation to go recover amounts owed would be under the authority of the city council, and I would not have the authority to go initiate a lawsuit to recover money.
5: I understand.
6: So that would be up to the council if they chose to move forward on that, or if they just want to move on and be done with this as well. I don't know. Have not had a conversation about that.
5: Before we wrap this up, is there anything else that I haven't asked you that you think folks should know? Or do we just need to repeat that phone number?
6: I think so. Yeah. I think we'll do the 559-621-5366 or the city's website for more information. I think I just want people to know the park has not closed down. It's open. I've been out there every night myself. Families are enjoying themselves. We've got Pardini's out there handling concessions right now. So there's food and drinks available. And I think, you know, we want the public to know that we do know that having those ball fields and soccer fields available is a great amenity for the city. And we want to make sure that those continue to be available.
5: Georgianne, I really appreciate the time today.
6: Thank you so much for having me.
5: That's Georgianne White, Fresno City Manager. And if you are a Granite Park team, if you are interested in using Granite Park, the number you want to call, 559-621-5366. Again, 621-5366. You can also go to fresno.gov, navigate over to the Granite Park page, and make your reservations there. Thank you again to Georgianne White for the time this afternoon. Michael Reed's on the way with the latest from the KMJ Newsroom. Sit tight.
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17: Everyone poops. It's not just the name of a classic potty training book. It's a universal truth. Even though everyone does it, almost no one wants to talk about it. Dr. Tricia Pasricha wants to change that. She's the author of a new book. It's called You've Been Pooping All Wrong. And she says there are three critical P's of pooping. The first is propulsion. Both the voluntary push you exert and the involuntary contractions that happen naturally within your body. Top line, when you feel the need to go, don't hold it. The second P is pliability, which refers to stool softness. The keys to this one are making sure you're drinking enough water and eating enough fiber. And the last P is for pelvic floor. If you can get your knees up above your waist while you're on the toilet, like on a stool or a garbage can or a stack of books even, that can make all the difference. I'm Dr. Sanjay Gupta, helping you live a better life.
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18: Sunny, 88 degrees at Radio City. It's 4 o'clock. I'm Michael Reed, live in the KMJ newsroom. 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Part of a Philadelphia crackdown on federal immigration agents is blocked in court. Fox's Lisa Brady reports.
19: As part of ICE Out legislation approved by the Philadelphia City Council, federal law enforcement agents would be banned from wearing masks or concealing information that identifies them, instead requiring badges to be visible and vehicles marked. But a federal judge says the city cannot dictate how federal agents conduct operations. U.S. District Judge Chad Kenney, a Trump appointee, calls it blatantly impermissible, granting the Trump administration's request for a preliminary injunction. This follows rulings in Virginia and California halting state efforts to ban masks for federal officers. Philadelphia officials have said the city law includes exceptions for surveillance and undercover operations. Lisa Brady, Fox News.
18: Two deadly pedestrian crashes shut down Fresno area roadways within an hour of each other. KMJ's Randy James has more.
8: Fresno police say a man struck in a crosswalk near the Highway 99 Olive Avenue off-ramp last night, later died at Community Regional Medical Center. Investigators say the driver stayed at the scene and neither alcohol nor criminal activity is suspected. Meanwhile, the CHP is investigating a separate fatal crash on northbound Highway 41 where a pedestrian walking across the traffic during evening rush hour was struck and killed by a pickup truck. The driver did remain on the scene. Drugs and alcohol are not believed to be factors in this one as well. Both investigations remain ongoing. Randy James, KMJ News.
18: California tomato growers are planting fewer acres again this year, but as KMJ Ag Director Don York reports, demand for their crop may be improving.
13: California's processing tomato acreage is down for a third straight year. USDA reports that planted acres have fallen to 185,000, down 7.5% from last year. And this is the lowest in more than 30 years. California, though, still produces most of the nation's processing tomatoes used in ketchup, sauce, salsa, and paste. Fresno County remains number one with 49,000 acres. Growers say costs remain high, but shipments have improved over the past 6 months, a sign that demand may be rebounding. Don York, KMJ News.
18: It was a mixed day on Wall Street. The Dow ended up 594 points. The S&P 500 lost less than a point. The Nasdaq dropped 207. Valley weather right now, sunny, 80 degrees here at Radio City. ABC 30's Christine Gregory has our forecast.
20: Hey, Central Valley, another comfortably warm afternoon for July standards with temperatures in the low 90s, nice breezes during the day, and overnight lows into your Friday, staying cool in the upper 50s, low 60s. By tomorrow, we will slowly start to warm up during the day, but only by a little bit, inching into the mid-90s for your Friday afternoon. 4th of July is looking a little hotter, but still just under 100 with highs in the upper 90s. For KMJ and ABC 30's meteorologist, Christine Gregory.
18: Checking traffic across the valley here in Fresno. We have a hit-and-run accident southbound 41 at the Ashland Avenue exit. Near Carruthers, we have a solo vehicle accident, State Route 41 at Elkhorn Avenue. And south of Hanford, we have a two-vehicle accident at Kansas and 10th Avenues. I'm Michael Reed on KMJ at KMJNow.com or wherever you...
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16: A better life with Dr. Sanjay Gupta.
17: I'm feeling lucky to have my college-age kids home with me for a few weeks this summer. And one of the things I know we're going to be talking about, AI. I've started to use it more often at the hospital to get fresh takes on patient problems that I'm trying to solve. And for my girls, well, I know that they are navigating college now with these new powerful tools. Something, frankly, that you and I couldn't have even imagined when we were in school. But while it may be tempting to outsource your studying and your work to these large language models, I beg you not to. And that's because AI chatbots tend to reproduce what researchers call weird viewpoints. That's an acronym: Western, Educated, Industrialized, Rich, and Democratic. Look, AI isn't going away, and admittedly, it can be a really powerful tool, but you don't want it doing your thinking for you. I'm Dr. Sanjay Gupta, helping you live a better life.
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5: 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Toll free, you can join me at 800-776-5858. I want to say thanks again to Fresno City Manager Georgianne White for giving us an hour of her time talking about the city resuming control of the Granite Park Sports Complex. The locks have been changed, and the city is now in charge of the complex. If you have a reservation, if you have an existing appointment with Granite Park, and you have any questions, the number to call is 621-5366. Again, 551-621-5366. And if you're looking to make a reservation, that number works. You can also go to fresno.gov/granitepark and make that through the regular parks reservation system. But a lot of work to be done at Granite Park, and a lot of details remain to be figured out with the Central Valley Community Sports Foundation, the entity that previously had been running or attempting to run the Granite Park Sports Complex. I know there's going to be more developments in the story, and stay with KMJ for the latest on that. But if you missed the conversation with Georgianne White, look for the podcast a little later this afternoon at KMJNow.com. Zoran Mamdani gets a lot of attention. In my opinion, a disproportionate amount of attention. And I think that there's really two things that factor into that. One of them is his political proclivities. He is a socialist. He calls himself a socialist Democrat, but he's a socialist. And he's made a lot of promises to the people in New York that really sound lovely on the campaign trail, but are not exactly a matter of flipping a switch when you get to the mayor's office. The promises generate controversy. The attempts that he is making to fulfill the promises generate controversy. The other piece of it, frankly, is that most of our major news entities are based in New York. And so the mayor of New York is much more front and center for national coverage than it would be in the minds of people living 3,000 miles away. But he's finally hit something that I think here in Fresno might strike a nerve. The East Coast is experiencing one hell of a heat wave. And there is some concern about demands on the power grid. Over the holiday, they're saying, officials in the city are saying, temperatures could feel as hot as 112 degrees. Mamdani posted on social media, it's hot out there, and the power grid is working overtime to keep us cool. Okay, not a blindingly insane statement from a mayor in any city. He continues, set your air conditioner to 78 degrees. Turn off lights and electronics you're not using and unplug what you can. Our city's doing its part too, maintaining the 78 degree rule in our buildings, dimming or turning off lights during peak demand, asking private partners to do the same, and powering down non-essential equipment. A stable grid means the AC stays on and lives are saved. Let's ease demand and get through the heat together. If I had told you that that exact message had been posted by Mayor Dyer or Mayor Pro Tem Pierce, or is she mayor now? I can't remember. No, Vong's the mayor right now, and she's the mayor pro tem. Clovis has got that rotating thing. But if Diane Pierce had shared that as a Clovis City Council member, I think that the reaction from the vast majority of people would be, oh, yeah, it's going to be hot. I guess we need to take it easy. And a lot of folks will go to 78 degrees. Now, I, in the course of the business day, while I'm down here with you guys, I'm a couple degrees cooler. I leave the house at 76. Now, that partly is because I have pets. I have three dogs, two cats, and an 18-year-old who's going to leave for college in a month or so. Got to keep the house somewhat comfortable. At night, I bring it down a few more degrees, but I don't even try to do that until after 8 p.m. because of electricity rates. And frankly, 76 or 78 is not outrageously uncomfortable. A little warm to sleep in my opinion, but I'll live. I can put on a ceiling fan. I can put on a box fan. I will survive 78 degrees if I must. And certainly when I get home this afternoon and I change into my, you know, grungy basketball shorts and my old t-shirt, I'm not bothered by it at all. But the hullabaloo about Zoran Mamdani having the gall to tell New Yorkers that they should set their air conditioning at 78 instead of 75, or one guy I saw insisting he keeps his house 68 degrees around the clock, except at bedtime when he takes it down to 65, which sounds lovely. And even with my incredible solar system from Planet Solar, sounds like it could get expensive on the true up. Is the meltdown over Mamdani's 78-degree recommendation really about the 78 degree recommendation. Now, prior to coming back to radio, I spent some time in construction, and for a few years, I worked for one of the country's biggest home builders, and my role with them was new homeowner service. And so I did everything from the walkthroughs, the, you know, day before or usually week before they got the keys to their house. We did the post move in walkthrough for all the little cosmetic stuff, the paint touch up that you have to do after you move into a house. And then we had our warranty system that you got, you know, you got visits at 30 days, at 90 days, at 6 months, and at 1 year. And that was kind of the conclusion of the cosmetics. And then, you know, of course, we had the, you know, the systems and the structure warranties that occasionally would come into play, though fortunately not often. And when I was walking homeowners through their new houses, because a brand new house is still drying out. If you've never seen the process of building a house up close and in person, there's a lot of water involved. All that tile is sitting on beds of concrete mud that used to be full of water. Getting the tile set, getting it clean, involves a lot of water. That paint is still drying. There's just a higher level of humidity in a new house than there is in a house that's been standing for a few years. And so one of our recommendations is cycles of air. Open your doors and windows. Get fresh air in the house whenever the weather allows. Invite the fresh air in. The other thing is set your HVAC system to a comfortable, reasonable temperature. We had thermostats that were capable of doing little schedules so you could have it be, for argument's sake, 78 degrees all day and then ramp down to, you know, 75 or 73 after the sun goes down. But part of the explanation was keep the AC running, one, because having your air conditioner on, specifically the AC, actually helps to manage humidity in your house. Now, whether you're moving into a brand spanking new, just got built house, or you're moving into a 60-year-old money pit like I did, the air conditioner helps to regulate humidity in the house. And 78 degrees is a reasonable temperature. It is something that I recommended to hundreds of homeowners over the years. During the summer, your air conditioner can only work so hard. And if you let your house get hot, it's going to cost way more to get the house back to comfortable, because you haven't just heated the air. You've heated the walls, the studs, the flooring, the foundation, the countertops. Everything's temperature came up. And getting all of that to cool off to make the house comfortable costs way more than just keeping the house comfortable. Unless you've got like a gaping hole in your roof. So the recommendation was always set it at 78, maybe 76, especially if you're going to be home. And leave it there. And adjust it for bedtime. I guess my question, if anything, is Mom Donnie out of his mind recommending 78 when it's going to be 112? Because those air conditioners, even to stay at 78 degrees, they're going to be working. An air conditioner reasonably in a well-insulated structure where the temperature is being consistently regulated, an air conditioner realistically is probably only going to get you, at the absolute best, about a 20-degree improvement over the outside air temperature. So in reality, your air conditioner, when it's 100 degrees outside, anything under 80, your AC is working overtime. You're burning more electricity. Is Mom Donnie taking static on this because it's Mom Donnie? And again, I'm not here to defend his policies as a socialist, but I was just a little bit amused when I saw the headline, Mom Donnie gets roasted after telling sweltering New Yorkers to set ACs to 78 degrees. Commie! And we've got Republican Governor Sarah Huckabee Sanders. We've got Congressman Brandon Gill amongst those linking the advice to socialism. I don't even want to get into the implications of everything that a person says being called socialism rather than good advice, bad advice, unreasonable advice, Marie Antoinette style, let them eat cake, rules for thee but not for me advice, which I think we all know would probably be more likely to come out of the mouth of Gavin Newsom. Is Mom Donnie right? Is 78 where you're going to set it? We got a hot weekend coming up. 4th of July is going to be warm. We're not going to break the century mark. but we are going to be, especially by Sunday, into the upper mid 90s. And there are some areas around the valley that could touch 100 degrees. My AC, I'm going to be set at 76. Maybe while I have everybody running around on the 4th, I'll bump it up to 78 just because I know the doors are going to be opening and closing and I don't want to turn my condenser block into a giant ice cube. Where do you set your AC? I know it's a kind of a goofy question, but in the interest of examining whether or not 78 degrees is evidence of socialism, will you be moving to 79 or 77? Is 78 where you've been setting it all along? Are you one of those lunatics that leaves your AC off all day and then tries to cool your house off when you get home from work? Which, by the way, really you really are using way more electricity, spending way more money than you need to if you're doing it that way. We know it's not socialism, despite the silly headline and the fussing from Republican electeds. Is it good advice? Is it advice that you would follow? And if it was advice that had been posted by the mayor of Fresno or the mayor of Clovis or the mayor of Madera, do you think that it would have gotten the same foot stamp reaction that we're getting here? 490-5858, 800-776-5858. Get to your calls on this in just a minute. Like I said, this, I'm not here to be a Mamdani apologist. It's not about any other policy, any other promise, any other statement that's come out of the hole in his face. It is just about setting the air conditioner to 78 degrees to avoid strain on the grid when the air temperature is reported to be apparently feeling like 112 in New York. I'll get to your calls on the other side of traffic with Michael Reed.
18: Thank you, Philip. Near Carruthers, we have a solo vehicle accident, State Route 41 at Elkhorn Avenue. Here in Fresno, we have a hit-and-run accident, southbound 41 at the Ashland Avenue exit. And just south of Fresno, we have a two-vehicle accident, southbound 99 at the North Avenue exit. I'm Michael Reed, KMJ.
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16: A better life with Dr. Sanjay Gupta.
17: When you need your body to perform, but some of your muscles are having trouble, other muscles can sometimes help compensate. This is a great thing short-term. But long-term, it can lead to serious and even chronic aches and pains. So if you've got nagging stiffness or irritation somewhere, don't push through it. Try to figure out why it's happening and how you can correct it. Strength and conditioning specialist Dana Santa says, performing exercises at a deliberate tempo makes it easier to notice when the wrong muscles are taking over. and also gives the intended muscles a chance to engage before that compensation kicks in. Dana suggests that starting with primary movement patterns such as squatting, hinging, pushing, pulling, rotating, and core can help make compensation easiest to identify and to address. I'm Dr. Sanjay Gupta, helping you live a better life.
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5: 420 on your Thursday afternoon. Phones open at 490-5858 and 800-776-5858. And to my delight, calls coming in on the question, is 78 degrees socialism? Is it communism? Or is it a reasonable air conditioner setting when it's going to feel like it's 112 outside and you live in the middle of a big city with, let's just call it aging infrastructure? Bill, I see you there. I'll get to your call in a minute. Don't move. But Eric is first in, first on. Eric, welcome to KMJ.
9: Thanks for having me.
5: Eric, is the socialist mayor promoting socialism by saying, hey, let's set the ACs to 78?
9: Well, for once, I wouldn't say entirely, but I do want to bring up the point that the Democrat Party and the Democrat Socialist wing of that party has been very focused on environmentalist policies. And as part of that policy, they have been shutting down power plants. And there was actually a nuclear power plant located very close to New York City that was providing a lot of the power. Now, the fact that they have shut down these power plants, and now that they don't have enough power to go around, that might be part of the reason why there's such a counter, push to this.
5: Yeah.
9: Because they happen to think, oh, we had enough power before, and now we don't. So what's going on?
5: I follow you. So, okay, democratic policies lead to a reduction in power generation, which contributes to a strain on the grid, which then consequently leads Mom Donnie to say, hey, set your stuff to 78 so we don't burn the system out while we're going through this heat wave. So 78 is not in and of itself socialism, but might be the consequences of bad Democrat policy.
9: Yes.
5: Okay, I think that's a great answer, man. Let me ask you, I know it's a kind of a silly question. Where do you leave your thermostat while you're out of the house all day?
9: Oh, it really depends, but I have a black poodle, so that black fur heats up real quick. So
5: oh, yeah.
9: Usually I try and leave it in the low 70s.
5: Okay, good for you. I'm assuming you got solar or a $1,000 a month PG&E bill in July.
9: Solar.
5: Good man. Eric, I appreciate the call and your explanation of how we might have gotten from, hey, everybody, let's go easy on the grid to commie does make perfect sense. We got Bill on the phone at 490-5858. Bill, welcome back.
10: Philip, it might be El Nino, which is a scientific fact.
5: Could
10: and it might be a Mondavi derangement syndrome, just like Trump. In fact, I had a thought the other day about the lack of crowd at the great gathering back in D.C. Let's have dump tanks, one with Trump impersonators and one with Mondavi. It would be a great hit and would draw a crowd. How about that?
5: Oh, Bill, I don't think that's the worst suggestion ever. Let me ask you before I cut you loose.
10: Right.
5: Before I cut you loose, where's the thermostat, Bill?
10: Well, it's 78. In fact, that's for your listeners. That is the standard recommended temperature, as so says PG&E, SoCal Edison, SoCal Gas.
5: Yeah,
10: you call them, that's what they tell you.
5: Yeah, that tracks. Bill, thank you for the call, man. It's good to hear from you. And yeah, I think that these guys are on point. And I think that Eric really hit the nail on the head. Bad Democrat policies lead to, first of all, a reduction in power generation capacity. And secondly, lead to a mismanagement or neglect of infrastructure, which then translates to a grid that can be more easily strained. And Bill's exactly right. That 78 degrees, I mean, that is a recommendation from a lot of manufacturers and a lot of home builders. And that's the reason for that is your air conditioner running a little bit not only keeps the house at a manageable temperature, which makes cooling it to a bedtime comfort level way more cost effective, but again, it also helps with the relative humidity in the house, which is, especially for new home buyers, but not exclusively, kind of a big deal. Now, Bill Maher has a lot of opinions. And Bill Maher has surprisingly gotten a lot of airtime out of Fox News. But he checks in on Mom Donnie, not on the question of 78 degrees, but rather whether or not it is reasonable to call Mom Donnie a socialist and whether or not Democrats should be following his lead. And after what we just saw in the primary in Colorado, it's a real question.
4: Democrats seem to be having this debate whether or not Mayor Mom Donnie is a socialist or a democratic socialist. Let me settle it. He's a straight-up communist. How do I know this? Well, I'm reading between the lines when one of his major advisors says, elect more communists. Which is fine. It's fine. It's a belief system. He's allowed to believe it, and people are allowed to vote for it. But if liberals deny it, like he's just going through a goth phase, they're going to lose more elections. This is not a communist country. And this is the pendulum never lands in the middle problem I'm always thinking about. Really, the choices we get here are either the worst version of crony capitalism or communism. Either a side deal for the Trump family every time he does business overseas, or the lady who says, impoverish the white middle class. Oh, yeah, there's a great campaign slogan for you.
5: Bill Maher, not pulling punches there, and making a good point. This is not a communist country. Our country's constitution is not compatible with communism. And the Democrats chasing that communist energy, it might play in the primaries. It will cost them in the general election. On the way, we got a lot to get to. And one of my favorite topics, the question of AM radio. There could be a legal mandate in the not distant future to require car builders to include AM receivers in their vehicles. The pushback right now, bless their hearts, they're claiming cost. And when you hear what the cost of an AM receiver that works inside of a new electric vehicle would add to the cost of the total of the car, well, I think you're going to roll your eyes, but we'll get to it because legislation is in play. There is a possible mandate on the way. Right now, though, we're going to get to news with Michael Reed on KMJ.
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18: A former professor is sentenced to a year in jail for the death of a Jewish protester here in California.
7: Paul Kessler died after a fall, 69 years old, during dueling pro-Israeli, pro-Palestinian rallies in Thousand Oaks, California, November 2023. Louay Abdel Fattah El-Naji pled guilty to manslaughter and battery charges in May. He's sentenced to 1 year in Ventura County Jail, then 2 years probation. The former Moore Park College computer science professor hit Kessler in the head with a megaphone, causing the fatal fall. His attorney says it was an accident, that El-Naji was trying to swat Kessler's phone away from his face. Prosecutors asked for time in state prison. Kessler's widow writes in a pre-sentencing statement to the court, "There are no words to describe the pain of losing a husband in such a sudden and violent way. The grief is relentless." Chris Foster, Fox News.
18: A carjacking is under investigation in Goshen. The Tulare County Sheriff's Office says that at 2:40 this afternoon, deputies responded to the Rocket gas station after a report of a carjacking. Deputies located the victim, who was found unharmed. Investigators say the suspect was armed with a weapon, stole the vehicle before fleeing the area. Anyone with information is asked to contact the Tulare County Sheriff's Office. Well, millions of Americans are expected to travel for the 4th of July holiday weekend. Here's KMJ's Liz Kern.
8: For those hitting the road, the CHP will be conducting their holiday enforcement starting at 6 tonight, running through Sunday. They'll be looking for those speeding or driving under the influence. That, as cities across the United States will be welcoming thousands of people for celebrations over the 4th of July weekend. Liz Kern, KMJ News.
18: 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On Wall Street, the Dow ended up 594 points. It's 432 at KMJ. Valley weather right now, sunny, 90 degrees here at Radio City. ABC 30's Christine Gregory has our forecast.
20: And if this is your last day before the holiday weekend, we will continue to see temperatures in the low 90s, even cooler for this time of year, even as we get into the morning for your Friday. Lows in the upper 50s, low 60s. By tomorrow, we'll slowly start to see temperatures warming into the mid-90s, a high of 97 on your 4th of July. It'll be a comfortable, breezy evening. Be sure to note that if you have any plans. By next week, temperatures will hover near 100. For KMJ, I'm ABC 30's meteorologist Christine Gregory.
18: Checking traffic across the valley here in Fresno. Traffic a little slow right now. Both directions of the 180 at the northbound 41 connector. Just south of Fresno, we have a two-vehicle accident. Southbound 99th and North Avenue exit. And near Carruthers, we have a solo vehicle accident. State Route 41 at Elkhorn Avenue. I'm Michael Reed on KMJ at KMJNow.com or wherever you stream.
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16: A better life with Dr. Sanjay Gupta.
17: I'm feeling lucky to have my college-age kids home with me for a few weeks this summer. And one of the things I know we're going to be talking about, AI. I've started to use it more often at the hospital to get fresh takes on patient problems that I'm trying to solve. And for my girls, well, I know that they are navigating college now with these new powerful tools. Something, frankly, that you and I couldn't have even imagined when we were in school. But while it may be tempting to outsource your studying and your work to these large language models, I beg you not to. And that's because AI chatbots tend to reproduce what researchers call weird viewpoints. That's an acronym: Western, Educated, Industrialized, Rich, and Democratic. Look, AI isn't going away, and admittedly, it can be a really powerful tool, but you don't want it doing your thinking for you. I'm Dr. Sanjay Gupta, helping you live a better life.
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But I want to talk about that 580 AM for just a second. Most of the time, this job's just, it's a fun job. I get to hang out with you guys, talk about what's going on in the world. You know, in my rock radio days, holy smokes, fun job. Still a job, but a fun job. And when it comes to music radio, everything that you need to know about the industry was laid out in the documentary series WKRP in Cincinnati. Holy smokes. Only time I've ever seen a sitcom that was like, oh, yeah, no, I got like 90% right. The music does not stay on in the studio when you turn on a microphone. It automatically cuts the monitors, okay? That's like the one thing that they got dead wrong at WKRP. Otherwise, it's pretty much what the business is. One of the functions of broadcast licenses, don't worry, this is not going to turn into a Brendan Carr screed. One of the functions of broadcast licenses is serving the public interest. And one of the most fundamental components of that actually goes back to the history of KMJ in World War II. So when World War II broke out, when the United States joined the fight, Hammerfield in Fresno was designated as a military use field. And we had a complication because there was a broadcast antenna that would interfere with some of the larger aircraft on departure. That broadcast tower was the KMJ broadcast tower. And so a deal was made with the Department of War, and the broadcast tower was relocated out into the country. And that way Hammerfield had a clear approach, and KMJ's actual broadcast operation moved out into the country kind of, you know, towards Kerman a little bit. The Department of War also at that time built a bunker at the KMJ transmitter site. So we've got our cinder block transmitter building. And when that transmitter got moved, this was not a little thing. This wasn't like a modern AM radio transmitter that you could easily fit in the bed of a Ford Ranger. The KMJ transmitter was about the size of a two-car garage. Today, if you want to service a transmitter, you open the door like a fridge and you reach inside and get the components that you need. Back then, there was literally a door, a beautiful, insulated, funky Art Deco door so that you could walk inside. I mean, this thing had tubes. You know those stupid hydro flasks that everybody's carrying, those big like 36-ounce flasks, vacuum tubes that big with coolers attached to them, copper cooling units that were the size of a basketball. The Department of War built a bunker at that transmitter site, specifically so that in the event of any sort of catastrophe, the KMJ engineers could go to the transmitter site and with a relatively straightforward process, fire up a complete second set of transmission gear from the bunker to feed the transmitter to put 580 AM back on the air to serve the public. Now, when we're talking about World War II, you go, well, yeah, duh, obviously. I mean, yeah, we know TV existed. We know, you know, FM radio was becoming a thing. But AM radio was the dominant entertainment source. It was the dominant media in the moment. When the KMJ transmitter got built, when the new system got built in the 90s, we relocated to a different part of the valley, set up a much, much, much bigger tower array, and brand new facilities. We kept the old one as a backup site. And occasionally, you might not know it, but occasionally when that transmission sounds just a little different, it might be because we're running off the backup. But in the 90s, when we built the new site, well, it wasn't the Department of War anymore. It was FEMA. They came out and they built specialized, reinforced Faraday cage insulated facilities so that in the event of a catastrophe, whether it was somebody from FEMA or it was somebody from the engineering team, 580 AM could be put back on the air, specifically to serve the public in the event of an emergency. If there is no other radio station on the air, no other television station on the air, KMJ can get back on the air.
And it's essential. We are the L1 entry point, the level one entry point for the emergency alert system for radio in Central California. We share that with the NPR affiliate, KVPR. So when something goes sideways, it hits us first. Now, you can build an AM radio with, my goodness, a rock, a potato, and a length of stereo wire, if you know what a crystal radio kit is. 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But there has been a trend with new car manufacturers, especially as the hybridization and electrification of the vehicles has continued to unfold. One thing that AM radio unquestionably is sensitive to electrical fields. And you know this. If you're listening to me on 580 and you drive under a power line, what do you hear? We're still there. You can still hear us, but you get that little, that weird whine. It's the electrical interference from the power lines. So car manufacturers stopped installing AM radios. 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The distances covered by AM radio, no exaggeration, we got a DX report from a man listening to us in Finland last year. Over the air, 580 AM, and he was able to tune in KMJ Fresno. He sent us a little audio recording where you could actually hear our top of our legal ID, Mr. Voice, going, you know, KMJ Fresno, a Cumulus Media station. So AM travels incredible distances, short of, again, massive electromagnetic interference or actual physical obstruction, like, you know, the Sierra. Our signal will bounce along forever. And when the weather's right, it'll really bounce along forever. Like I said, we've gotten DX reports from Finland, several from Japan. I mean, it's a regular thing that a 50,000-watt AM station gets picked up in wild places all over the planet. So when there's an emergency, those stations become the primary information source. Now, look, a lot of people, they're not listening to AM radio anymore. I know that a lot of you guys choose to tune in on 105.9 FM. The sound quality is better. Holy smokes, if I'm going to play a song or something, it sounds a lot better. And if you're trying to catch a website or a phone number for a sponsor, a lot easier to hear on the FM side. And it's even better when you go online. When you get the app, when you use the Apple CarPlay, when you're listening on your smart home devices. I mean, the sound quality on the Echo Dot rivals what we get in the studio. Now there's legislation that's been introduced. The bill was initially proposed in 2023. A new version is now in circulation. And it would require car companies to install AM radios in vehicles. And here's the complaint from the car companies. Well, that'll cost us $70 a car. 70, not 70,000, not 7,000, $70 per car to have an AM radio installed, even in new electric and hybrid vehicles where, yes, you will need a slightly more expensive, slightly more insulated radio in order to avoid the interference that is inevitably going to be generated as a result of a vehicle with that much electrical load carrying through. The car manufacturers are jumping up and down and screaming, this is going to cost us billions of dollars. And the truth is, for car companies, at $70 a whack, and with current sales projections being maintained, that would translate to over $3 billion by 2030. But the idea that you can throw away a piece of technology simply because it's old is flawed. That you can ignore public safety because it's inconvenient or because it might take a

0: It hasn't passed the wider House, so we're still in early stages, but support for the bill is strong. Even if you only listen to us on the FM side, even if you only listen to us online, that AM radio is an essential piece of safety equipment, and it's also a convenience. Because no matter where you go, there's going to be a time where you're not going to have the in-car Wi-Fi, where you're not going to be able to pick up an FM station, and whether it's KMJ or it's another AM station, you're still going to be able to hear from the community in which you are moving. And most of the time, what's that going to be? Well, on the AM band, it's going to be talk radio. It's going to be religious radio. It's going to be ethnic radio. It's going to be, you know, AAA oldies. It's going to be formats that appeal to a demographic that knows what AM is. But when the world goes sideways, people are going to come to those AM radio stations because they want to know what's going on. When national emergencies have hit, first place I tune is 580. And that's before I worked. That's when I was working for competition. First place I went was 580 because I knew I was going to be able to hear it. I knew it was going to be strong. And I knew that the people who worked the format were going to be present to keep us informed and to help us stay safe. There's a lot of systems that feed into this. There's a lot of rules that feed into this. But the bottom line is this is a public safety concern. It's not about keeping an AM radio station alive. Maybe you've noticed a lot of AM radio stations did what KMJ did, and they picked up a simulcast with an FM station that serves the market that they're licensed in. We did it, and we did it for a lot of reasons, including just catching people that don't know what AM is. But the next time that there's a major emergency, I already know where folks are going to go. And if this bill doesn't pass for $70, car manufacturers are going to leave you in the dark. Let your congressman know. Whether it gets attached to the Build America Act or it stands on its own as the AM Radio for Every Vehicle Act, this must pass. For public safety, for public convenience, for the good of people who might love their new technology, their new toys, their fancy, expensive electric car. It's an essential service, and it is the backbone of communications in this country. Traffic time now. Here's Michael Reed.
1: Here in Fresno, traffic is heavy now. Northbound 99 between the Herndon Avenue and Avenue 9 exits. Traffic also slowing both directions of the 180 at the northbound 41 connector. And near Carruthers, we have a solo vehicle accident. State Route 41 at Elkhorn Avenue. I'm Michael Reed, KMJ.
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7: Not all screen time is created equal. And a new study out of Sweden is helping us understand this even better. So researchers followed more than 20,000 people over nearly two decades and determined that passive screen time, like sitting on the couch and watching television, raised someone's risk of dementia. But if they did something active, like reading, puzzles, or interacting with other people, this same group of people saw their risk of dementia drop. Just like you gotta put the work in to keep your body in shape as you age, you basically have to do the same thing with your brain. A couple things I have found to help: working to learn something new every day, whatever it might be, challenging yourself in some way every day, and really importantly,

0: staying socially active. Some days, that means meeting friends in person. Other days, maybe an email, a text, or a phone call. Just stay engaged. I'm Dr. Sanjay Gupta, helping you live a better life.
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11: 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Other end of the communications spectrum about to get rubbed in your nose. Albertsons is getting into a collaboration with Procter & Gamble. They're going to produce a show called Rico's Tacos to play on screens in the grocery store while you shop. 1 to 2 minute episodes that are written specifically to feature Procter & Gamble products. The latest step in a century-long effort by the maker of Crest toothpaste and Bounty paper towels to entertain and advertise simultaneously. They're calling it a collision between two of the hottest trends in marketing, branded content and retail media. This is going to be an expensive exercise in disappointment for Albertsons and Procter & Gamble. We've already got targeted advertising and limited short-form advertising at our gas pumps. Hey, everybody, how much do you enjoy having that commercial blare at you from your gas pump while you're trying to top up the tank on a Monday morning headed into work? Drives me absolutely nuts. I hop into an Uber, and they have one of those screens on the back of the headrest of the passenger seat playing commercials and nonsense at me. I always ask the guy, hey, do you mind if we turn this thing off? We are inundated with advertisement. And on social media, it has become practically an art form for people who make every effort to appear to just be more account users and influencers and random folks out in the world doing silly stuff, trying to hook you in long enough to make a pitch for a product. Some folks have gotten really subtle, really successful. Others, it is a ham-fisted transition to, I guess it's time to unbox this thing that I got from this company you've never heard of. And now they're going to stick this on shelves and freezer doors in supermarkets. Will there be people who watch this? Yes, God help us all. Will there be people whose purchasing decisions are influenced by this? Possibly. I think that the reaction from the public is going to be flatly, this is obnoxious, stop it. I would not be surprised to see the screens displaying this subject to vandalism. Not that I'm encouraging that. I'm just saying I won't be surprised if it comes to pass. People are tired of having their attention hijacked. And the attention economy has made trying to grab your eyes, ears, or brain long enough to sell you something into the latest version of the dystopian hellscape that is the 21st century. This is a bad idea on its face. And while I suspect that they'll crow about the success of Rico's Tacos in time, I think the reality is going to be that Albertson shoppers are going to store managers saying, can you at least turn the volume down? I don't want to listen to it. I was just trying to get some grapes. 490-5858 is the number. When we get back, we've got the CEO of Palantir having a little bit of a meltdown during a live interview, except that I don't think that he did. We'll also talk about imagining America at 300. The Washington Post talking to futurists about what changes might be coming in the next half century. Michael Reed's got news on the way. Sit tight. This is KMJ.
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0: Everyone poops. It's not just the name of a classic potty training book. It's a universal truth. Even though everyone does it, almost no one wants to talk about it. Dr. Tricia Pasricha wants to change that. She's the author of a new book. It's called You've Been Pooping All Wrong. And she says there are three critical P's of pooping. The first is propulsion. Both the voluntary push you exert and the involuntary contractions that happen naturally within your body. Top line, when you feel the need to go, don't hold it. The second P is pliability, which refers to stool softness. The keys to this one are making sure you're drinking enough water and eating enough fiber. And the last P is for pelvic floor. If you can get your knees up above your waist while you're on the toilet, like on a stool or a garbage can or a stack of books even, that can make all the difference. I'm Dr. Sanjay Gupta, helping you live a better life.
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16: Sunny, 90 degrees at Radio City. It's 5 o'clock. I'm Michael Reed, live in the KMJ newsroom. 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AAA is projecting record-breaking travel numbers ahead of this year's 4th of July celebrations, with over 72 million Americans expected to travel at least 50 miles from home for the holiday. Fox Business's Grady Trimble has the numbers from Chicago O'Hare International Airport.
17: Around 72 million people planning to hit the roads, the skies, even taking buses, trains, and getting on cruise ships. And even though airfare and gas prices are higher than they have been compared to last year, that's not stopping people from traveling this holiday weekend. Most people will drive around 61 million, with another roughly